0: We were going to get one yesterday, at least from the president, but after a closed-door security briefing, there haven't been any updates.
1: That is Fox's Jeff Paul. Anti-ICE protests continue outside New Jersey's Delaney Hall ICE Detention Center. New Jersey Governor Mikey Sherrill at a press conference calling out Homeland Security.
2: They have not been running this facility well. They have not been running it competently. They have been increasing tensions in a way that's not helpful to public safety. This is not what we believe in here in New Jersey. We are doing our job. We are keeping the public safe.
1: Those protests have been going on for days and have led to several violent confrontations. Six people were arrested on Friday night. Details are emerging after a deadly bus crash in Virginia Friday where the driver hit several cars, killing five people and injuring over 40 others. Five of those hurt are still hospitalized. NTSB board member Tom Chapman.
3: We're looking for sleep issues, distraction issues, potential drug and alcohol issues.
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1: Part of the Democratic focus this primary season, a Senate race in Iowa. Party leaders believe this could help Dems win back the majority in the fall. Fox's Grady Trimble is in Des Moines.
7: Democrats see Iowa's Senate seat vacated by retiring Senator Joni Ernst as a potential flip to win back the majority in the fall. But let's take a look at those Democratic candidates, State Rep Josh Turek and State Senator Zach Walls. They largely agree on the economic issues, but Walls is seen as more progressive, and he's made his opposition to Senate Minority Leader Chuck Schumer a central part of his campaign. Both candidates, though, support raising the minimum wage, increasing taxes on the wealthiest Americans, and they both oppose Trump's tariffs. The presumptive GOP nominee, Congresswoman Ashley Hinson, has President Trump's endorsement. And when it comes to those economic issues, she voted for last year's tax cut and she supports the president's tariffs.
1: Iowa will also be voting for a new governor in the fall. Well, ahead of next week's mayoral primaries in Los Angeles, candidates are making a final push for those votes. Fox's Matt Finn.
8: Mayor Bass has events scheduled all across the city here this weekend. We were at one, a rally at an SEIU union building, a fairly energetic crowd and large turnout for Mayor Bass, which also featured California Attorney General Rob Bonta, Spencer Pratt, coming off a national media tour in New York City where he told Fox News that he's a registered Republican but is getting most of his support from Democrats, not MAGA, and that he does not care about celebrity endorsements because moms and animal lovers will elect him. The energy and anticipation for the mayor's race has really been exploding here in Los Angeles. People in places like Beverly Hills and Santa Monica have been opening up their ballots only to find out they cannot vote in the mayor's race because they are not considered within the actual city of Los Angeles.
1: And that primary is scheduled for Tuesday. I'm Angelo Bavaro, and this is Fox News.

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0: time in Roberts, Virginia State Police charged the driver of the bus that crashed on I-95 yesterday, killing five and injuring more than 40 with involuntary manslaughter. 48-year-old Jing Dong from Staten Island, New York. The NTSB's Tom Chapman tells reporters federal investigators are still looking into the crash.
1: We're looking for, sleep issues, distraction issues, potential drug and alcohol issues.
0: New Jersey sets up safe zones outside the ICE detention center in Newark for people to protest peacefully, but that's not how it went last night.
2: Instead, we saw state police march in. They used shields and batons and then used pepper spray and flashbangs to try and clear the protesters out.
0: Fox's Steve Harrigan. 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

0: protesting, but not as violently. I'm Carmen Roberts, Fox News. As night falls on a seventh day of protest outside an ICE detention center in Newark, New Jersey, protesters for and against ICE are there. And rather than ICE agents, state police are in charge of security, a change Governor Mikey Sherrill enacted yesterday. Fox's Steve Harrigan is out Delaney Hall with more on that.
1: The police are being engaged, they're being called to, but there's not the threats or the real serious agitation that happens whenever an ICE agent appears. So a slight shift in tone. We're going to see if that carries over into the nighttime, if there will be violence. Now, it was Newark police out in front last night as well, and there was violence overnight. Police marched first with ballistic shields. They were followed by officers on horseback. They had to release chemical irritants, tear gas, and flashbang grenades in order to clear the street.
0: Anti-ICE protesters claim the detention center is not being run humanely. Virginia State Police charged the driver of the bus that crashed into several cars on I-95 yesterday with involuntary manslaughter. 48-year-old Jing Dong is from Staten Island, New York. That crash killed five people and injured more than 40. And the world is still waiting to hear from President Trump over whether he's accepted a deal to extend the ceasefire with Iran and reopen the Strait of Hormuz.
2: The White House says that he met with top aides for about 2 hours in the Situation Room discussing the latest of this potential deal. The president underscoring his demand that Iran can never possess a nuclear weapon. Iran laying out its demands, with the Parliament National Security Leader saying this week. Iran wants, quote, the right to enrich uranium, possession of enriched uranium, authority over the Strait of Hormuz, and the removal of sanctions. Democrats are criticizing the administration, and they argue that this conflict is only strengthening the regime.
0: Fox's Alex Hogan reporting. 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
0: More on the Iran conflict. The U.S. military says it stopped another ship trying to break America's blockade of Iranian ports. Officials say a cargo vessel ignored repeated warnings and that U.S. forces struck its engine room. That ship now adrift in the Gulf of Oman. A major U.S. airport's about to disappoint a lot of conspiracy theorists.
15: Denver International Airport has decided to open parts of a mysterious underground tunnel system that's fascinated some folks for years. Plans are now underway to convert sections of the airport's underground baggage tunnels into pedestrian walkways connecting concourses A, B, and C. But those tunnels have long fueled speculation involving secret bunkers, lizard people, and even underground military facilities. Now they'll just become an alternate route for passengers traveling between terminals. Travelers currently move between concourses using the airport's underground train system. Paul Stevens, Fox News.
0: The U.S. men's national soccer team's gearing up for a warm-up match ahead of the World Cup. Fox's Jonathan Hunt has more from Charlotte, North Carolina, the site of that game.
16: A home World Cup on America's 250th birthday. What is better than that? And we now know who will captain the U.S. team during the World Cup. It is Tim Ream, the oldest member of the squad at 38. We were lucky enough to get some time to hang out with Tim, and he told me what it means to be the, quote, elder statesman of this team.
17: As much as I can, putting an arm around these guys but not being overbearing.
16: And like every member of this 26-man squad, Tim is determined not just to make it to the quarterfinals, not just to make it to the semifinals, but to bring this thing home for the United States.
0: And singer Frankie Valli is canceling the rest of his 2026 tour due to health concerns. He is 92 years old.

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0: News. I'm Angelo Bavaro. Still awaiting word from President Trump on a potential peace deal with Iran.
1: The president underscoring his demand that Iran can never possess a nuclear weapon. Iran laying out its demands, with the parliament national security leader saying this week. Iran wants, quote, the right to enrich uranium, possession of enriched uranium, authority over the Strait of Hormuz, and the removal of sanctions.
0: That is Fox's Alex Hogan. Anti-ICE protests continue outside New Jersey's Delaney Hall Detention Center. Local officials have now set up a protected protest zone with barricades. Governor Mikey Sherrill.
2: We had put them off for at least one night, but we did not have a lot of time, and we knew that they were ready to engage in a way and clear out protesters.
0: Six people were arrested Friday night after clashes with police. 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

0: controlling the chaos. I'm Angelo Bavaro, Fox News. Anti-ICE protests continue outside of the Delaney Hall detention facility in Newark, New Jersey. There have been several violent confrontations, and now state police also involved.
1: The police are being engaged, they're being called to, but there's not the threats or the real serious agitation that happens whenever an ICE agent appears. So a slight shift in tone. It was Newark police out in front last night as well, and there was violence overnight. The police marched first with ballistic shields. They were followed by officers on horseback. They had to release chemical irritants, tear gas, and flashbang grenades in order to clear the street. It took about half an hour, 45 minutes of really a back-and-forth combat.
0: That is Fox's Steve Harrigan. Still awaiting word from President Trump on a potential peace deal with Iran.
2: The president underscoring his demand that Iran can never possess a nuclear weapon. Iran laying out its demands, with the parliament national security leader saying this week. Iran wants, quote, the right to enrich uranium, possession of enriched uranium, authority over the Strait of Hormuz, and the removal of sanctions. Democrats are criticizing the administration, and they argue that this conflict is only strengthening the regime.
0: That is Fox's Alex Hogan. A bus driver from New York has been charged with multiple counts of involuntary manslaughter in connection with the crash that killed five people on Interstate 95 in Virginia on Friday. State police say more charges are pending against 48-year-old Jing Dong of Staten Island. Dong was among the dozens injured in that crash. Investigators say the bus failed to slow down when it was coming up on a construction zone. NTSB board member Tom Chapman.
3: We're looking for, sleep issues, distraction issues, potential drug and alcohol issues.
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0: Part of the Democratic focus this primary season, a Senate race in Iowa. Party leaders believe this could help Dems win back the majority in the fall. Fox's Grady Trimble is in Des Moines.
6: Democrats see Iowa's Senate seat vacated by retiring Senator Joni Ernst as a potential flip to win back the majority in the fall. But let's take a look at those Democratic candidates, State Rep Josh Turek and State Senator Zach Walls. They largely agree on the economic issues, but Walls is seen as more progressive, and he's made his opposition to Senate Minority Leader Chuck Schumer a central part of his campaign. Both candidates, though, support raising the minimum wage, increasing taxes on the wealthy Americans, and they both oppose Trump's tariffs. The presumptive GOP nominee, Congresswoman Ashley Hinton, has President Trump's endorsement, and when it comes to those economic issues, she voted for last year's tax cut, and she supports the president's tariffs.
0: And Iowa will also be voting for a new governor in the fall. Well, ahead of next week's mayoral primaries in Los Angeles, candidates are making a final push for those votes. Fox's Matt Finn.
7: Mayor Bass has events scheduled all across the city here this weekend. We were at one, a rally at an SEIU union building, a fairly energetic crowd and large turnout for Mayor Bass, which also featured California Attorney General Rob Bonta, Spencer Pratt, coming off a national media tour in New York City, where he told Fox News that he's a registered Republican, but is getting most of his support from Democrats, not MAGA, and that he does not care about celebrity endorsements because moms and animal lovers will elect him. The energy and anticipation for the mayor's race has really been exploding here in Los Angeles. People in places like Beverly Hills and Santa Monica have been opening up their ballots only to find out they cannot vote in the mayor's race because they are not considered within the actual city of Los Angeles.
0: That primary is scheduled for Tuesday. I'm Angelo Bavaro, and this

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1: All right, listen to me, everybody, and listen very closely. We are going on the definitive Alaska cruise. And I mean the definitive Alaska cruise. There's lots of Alaskan cruises out there that are totally lightweight. We're going on the real one. It'll be the third week in August. It begins in Vancouver, British Columbia. There, we board a spectacular brand new ship of the Princess Line. And I mean brand new, just commissioned. And we'll sail through the inside passage to Ketchikan, Juneau, historic Skagway, then right up to the face of the towering ice fields in Glacier Bay National Park, and in the majestic College Fjord. The cruise itself is great. But take it from me, because I know Alaska.
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5: There's just no way we're alone in this universe. It's just, to me, it's impossible.
6: If you do the math about the number of galaxies and the number of suns in the galaxies and the number of galaxies, it's impossible to believe that other life has not existed. And frankly, the numbers would tell you that there's got to be other intelligent life. If we are, the human species is a curious species. We can't wait to build craft that take us out into the universe to explore. So who's to say there aren't other species out there that feel the same level of curiosity that have come here to look around? And I think the Earth It's teeming with life. We are so interesting. I have this theory, George. I think all intelligent life is interesting to all other intelligent life. And for me, that's all I need to know to understand why we're being visited.
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0: right, open lines coming up. I've got quite a bit of information that I'm going to sprinkle around. Here's one, for example. This comes from Gary in Las Vegas, listening to KXNT 840. Art, did you see the story on Channel 8? That's our CBS affiliate in Las Vegas at 6. George Knapp did a story about the strange humming noise in Pahrump. People in Pahrump can't find the source of the hum. Could it be from your radio station? No, it's not on the air yet. Or could it be something going on in Dreamland? Anyway, in case you hadn't seen it, I thought you'd like to know. Well, no, I didn't see it. Yes, I certainly do know about the Pahrump hum. As I've said on this program before, I've got a very good friend who lives across town, works at the test site, and he lives over on the other side of town. I guess I better not say, but the other side of town, and he built a porch. And in doing so, he sunk some 2x4s, or bigger, into the ground, and when he did, he got so much hum that he couldn't sleep at night. This is no joke. He ended up removing that porch because he could not sleep at night. So there you've got it. A little bit of an update on a sort of a weird thing going on out here where I am. Now, I got a fax tonight that you've got to hear. This is incredible. Maybe somebody out there can help out with this. Dear Art, I'm writing to you to see if I can get some help from you or your vast listening audience. I live in rural eastern Washington near the Manistash Ridge. That's M-A-N-A-S-T-A-S-H, Manistash Ridge. On our property, there is a hole. Like the previous owners and the owners before them, we have been throwing our trash into the hole. Apparently, the hole has been there as long as anybody can remember. At first, I thought it was an ancient well. Anyway, the hole is 9 feet, 9 inches in diameter. There is a stone retaining wall around it, and we've put a steel door on top to keep anybody from falling into it. As I said earlier, people have been throwing their trash into the well, that's in quotes, for decades. Furniture, household trash, dead cows, building debris, you name it. The thing is that I noticed that the hole never filled up. So I got curious, actually obsessed. I began trying to measure the depth of the hole. So I emptied 3 fishing reels of about 1,500 yards of monofilament, trying to determine the depth. Soon, I was buying fishing line in bulk. So far, I've sunk about 80,000 feet of line into the hole without reaching bottom. My wife works, that's 80,000 feet, folks. My wife works at a local university with a geology department. We hope to get some professional scholarly help in determining the depth of the hole. As far as I can tell, there's nothing else particularly strange about the hole except for 2 other things. One, dogs refuse to get within about 100 feet of it. Birds will not sit on the retaining wall or metal door. Another strange thing is there's no echo when you yell into it. None. Indeed, I've never heard anything hit bottom when tossed in. We once tossed in an old refrigerator and never heard it hit bottom. No crash, no splash, no crunch. I hope your listeners can help with possible explanations. I'm wondering if this, based on my measurements so far, is the deepest hole on Earth. Signed, Mel, and I've got his last name here. Thank you, Art Bell, and listeners. And I thought you would enjoy hearing about that. I sure did. Perusing the mainstream news a little bit, Kenneth Starr now says he's going to stay and finish. There were a bunch of people out there saying that Kenneth Starr had conducted two mock trials of the Clintons. That's now said to have been a rubbish story. Prosecutors are vowing to seek the death penalty in the case of Lawrence Singleton, now accused of killing a prostitute. And I guess the best you can say there is better late than never. Should have done that first time around. There should have never been a case of a Lawrence Singleton involved in the justice system after the first time. He should have been gone forever, and you and I both know it. Airline accidents rose last year. National Transportation Safety Board saying that passenger deaths and major accidents rose last year. 380 people dead. But, you know, that's from crashes, and they didn't say how many died from just getting sick on airplanes. I'm telling you, I'm going to do it. I'm going to find the right person. I'm going to do a program on that. I'm so angry about that, I could scream. If I was any better, I would scream. Here's the facts. Lately, it seems, I get sick a few days after beginning a trip. Or a few days after returning, all right? If I get sick as a result of the outbound portion, the trip is seriously disrupted. In either case, I lose several days' productivity. The prevalence of non-refundable tickets has undoubtedly increased the number of infectious sick people on airliners. Considering how many people get sick from diseases they contract in poorly ventilated airliner cabins, I would suspect many more are killed by poor ventilation than are killed in airline crashes. Right on the money, my friend. Right on the money. You see, in the days when they used to allow smoking on aircraft, remember those days long ago? They had to bring in a lot of outside air in order to take care of the smoke problem. Now, once they stopped the smoking, they began more recirculating, and the germs go round and round. And that's how I got sick. No question about it. You could count back the day I began to get sick from, it was just the right germination period from when I'd been on the airliner coming back from Mexico. Our friends in Chicago are underwater nearly. The weather across the U.S. is utterly, absolutely bizarre. Buffalo, New York, yesterday, 70 degrees. Chicago, with a couple of inches of rain, boom like that. The South, with ugly, violent weather. Something's changing. Former heavyweight boxing champ Riddick Bowe, in and out of the U.S. Marine Corps, measured in days, hours, really. And I think the Marine Corps is not necessarily for millionaires who are used to being pampered and having whatever they want. I'm sure he got down to Paris Island, found out you don't get whatever you want when you're in basic training in the Marine Corps, and so he didn't last very long. That was generally predictable, wasn't it? Well, I've got a lot more because it has been adding up. There has been another response from the person who calls himself Priest. We're going to get that up on the webpage and keep you informed as it comes along. So, open lines, Friday night, Saturday morning. Anything you cats want to talk about is fair game. I do, I'm trying to be fair now to Major Ed Dames. I have got a definitive result on the Philip Taylor Kramer case. And I'm really trying to get hold of Kathy Kramer. So, Kathy, if you're out there, call me. Somehow I lost Kathy's number. And I've got to talk to Kathy before I make public what Ed Dames has reported. At any rate, he will be going on the air with us March 6th, and we'll get it resolved between now and then, hopefully long before. All right, to the lines, west of the Rockies, you're on the air. Hi.
1: Hi, Mr. Bill. How are you?
0: Well, sick.
1: Oh, this is not Mr. Bill?
0: Yes, it is.
1: Oh, okay. I want to ask you something.
0: All right.
1: Your previous guest. I'm a first-time caller.
0: Yes, sure.
1: I don't know if you've ever heard this story that has been on all the news last month, and they did a sighting show on it about these children that had, I think it was England, that they had seen this UFO. There was over 28 little kids, elementary. And they went out and interviewed them. I saw it. I've seen it twice on TV.
0: Yeah, I heard something about that.
1: And the thing I want to comment and ask you, Mr. Bell, is every one of these children was taken in separately and told. They told the same story that the alien beings, they described them. They all saw them. The alien beings told every child that unless we stopped what we were doing on this planet, we were going to destroy it. And they wanted the message to be given to the children. I don't know who the alien beings expected the children to do anything about it, but many, many researchers and scientists and government people went down and interviewed these kids, and then mm-hmm. that's the last you've heard of it.
0: Right.
1: But it was on every show. And the other thing you said with your guest that came across, if people will just put their common thinking helmets on and wonder, it was over how many years ago when they landed on the moon, Mr. Bell, our astronauts?
0: Long time ago.
1: Oh, give me an approximate time.
0: 30 years.
1: That's what I was going to guess. Okay, and common sense just has made me wonder, like many people, it just totally stopped. They have regressed rather than progressed.
0: And well, I've always wondered about that myself. Thank you. It just stopped. And that is something to wonder about. And there are a lot of arguments that can be made that suggest that, well, yes, we went and we

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1: Guest on this subject, and I think there's going to be some... This is going to be a very interesting spring, this coming spring, isn't it? West of the Rockies, you're on the air. Hi.
2: Hi, Art, this is Martin in Oceanside, and I was wondering if you've ever talked with Dr. Jack Kasher, who reviewed the STS-48 footage.
1: I've talked to a lot of people about STS-48, but not that doctor. What does he say?
2: They've had him on sightings and a couple other programs, and apparently, from what I can get from the report, it was NASA itself who got him. He was a physics professor at Nevada University, I believe, or University of Nevada, and he tried to prove it to be ice crystals, but there was no way he could do it.
1: Mm-hmm.
2: And some NASA officials at press conference even said that we are confident that he would prove it to be ice crystals, but he's talked quite a bit about it. And
1: I've got a report for you that you might find interesting.
2: What is it?
1: The following. Hey, Art, I don't know if you've already heard it, but one of the shuttle astronauts said they got a great view of Hale Bopp this morning. This was prior to landing. And it looked like it had two tails. If you check out this page and then listen to the audio, you'll probably hear it for yourself. I caught a NASA news brief at 9:30 yesterday morning. Maybe they'll have it on every half hour. So apparently... without the atmosphere to look through, the astronauts got a good look at the comet, and it looked like it had two tails, and that was apparently radio traffic that passed between the shuttle and ground. Interesting, eh?
2: What time can we see it now on the, let's see, I'm at the West Coast, so if I took binoculars out...
1: About an hour prior to sunrise in the eastern sky...
2: Okay, good.
1: And I guess she's about 20 degrees above the horizon now, almost far enough for me to see. I've got a mountain range to the east, and I'm waiting for it to either get high enough or shift to the western horizon. So I've been desperately trying to see Hale Bopp without any luck yet. I know a lot of you have seen it, though.
2: And I'm glad you're alive.
1: Oh, me too. Thank you. Yeah, a lot of rumors going around that I was dead. Still getting calls from affiliates saying, is Art alive? We've heard he's dead. You should see the messages going around on the internet. Sorry to disappoint those who would be preparing to have a party. No, I'm not dead. Wildcard Line, you're on the air. Hello.
3: Hi, Art. I was calling about that hole that you mentioned.
1: Yeah, what isn't that... I beg your pardon?
3: The hole you talked about?
1: Yes.
3: What city was that from?
1: Well, let me see here. I live, he says, in rural eastern Washington near the Manastash Ridge, M-A-N-A-S-T-A-S-H, Ridge.
3: And about how deep is it?
1: Well, so far he's got 80,000 feet of monofilament hanging down without having hit bottom.
3: Right. I don't know if you recall me during your predictions, but I did an off-the-cuff prediction. I said off the record, I mean, because I gave you one, and then I said there's going to be a hole discovered.
1: You did?
3: I did. I have it on tape. That's why I wanted you to repeat all this information.
1: You have it on tape?
3: I sure do.
1: You have the tape there with you?
3: Yes, I do.
1: All right. I'll tell you what. I've got a break coming up.
3: Okay.
1: Cue up your tape.
3: Okay.
1: I'm putting you on hold.
3: Thank you.
1: All right?
3: Sure.
1: I've got to hear. I don't offhand remember it, but there's nothing like Memorex, huh? So we'll see if he really made that prediction coming up next. If so, right on target. We'll be right back.
4: 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That was Art Bell hosting Coast to Coast AM on this Somewhere in Time.

0: 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You'll find it on Coast to Coast AM.
1: And I wanted to talk to you anyway about the UFO reports, what you think of them.
2: The best thing about it is it's really exciting. We got complete vindication because basically what happened was is the government admitted that we don't know what these spots, these objects, these bright lights are, but basically you can help the government because the thing we're finding out is government's not that bright and they need our help. So that's where Coast to Coast AM comes in and George Norrie comes in. Because you're going to have people on here that will give the government investigators an idea where to look, how to look, and what to look for. So it really does a lot of validation of the history of this show. And this is a huge step forward to getting to the truth because for the first time, we have the U.S. government admitting that there's something to this, really admitting there's something to this. And that's the big step for all of us.
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0: we take you back to the past on Art Bell Somewhere in Time.
1: Well, you're not going to believe this one. On top of being ill for the last several days, you know, when it rains, it pours, under the category of when it rains, it pours, I've got next to me what's called a cart rack. It's an affair with slotted little holes that hold the commercials and the bumper music and all that sort of thing. Part of it came apart during the break. And several, you know, a bunch of carts fell down. As a matter of fact, I've got them all down here. And so I thought, oh my God, this is awful. I thought I would fix it, and I ran into the other room. It's my luck. I ran into the other room and got a container of super glue. And I guess I hadn't put the top back on it, so I thought, that's all right. I will cut, you know that stupid little plastic top. So I took a pair of scissors right here, and I cut the top off the super glue to get it to flow. Well, it flowed all right. It flowed all over me. And then I went, you know, as you do, you try to pick it off, right? So I tried to pick it off, but it was still flowing on my finger. And I think that I've glued my lips together. I have, in fact, glued my lips together. So I've got it all over my hand, all over my fingers, and I appear to have glued my lips together. Boy, I'll tell you. So let me work with this for a second. This is the dumbest thing that I've ever done by a country mile. I've actually glued my lips together. We'll be right back.
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0: Now, we take you back to the past on Art Bell Somewhere in Time.

0: All right. Well, I think I've ripped my lip apart. God. I've got a caller sitting on hold. Let's caller, are you there?
1: I sure am.
0: Go ahead. Now, you've got a tape, right?
1: Right.
0: You predicted that a hole would be found in the earth.
1: Yes. So what you're going to hear on tape is dovetailing from my first prediction from the year before.
0: Yeah, that's fine.
1: Then I made another prediction, but that's not on here. Then I said, off the record, I wanted to give you that other one about the hole.
0: All right.
1: Okay, here we go.
2: From last year was a swarm of air troubles. Yeah. Oh. Ding, ding, ding, ding. You're absolutely right, sir. You certainly hit that one on the head.
3: Well, it was a toss-up, so that one I think you could record, but my other thing was I also see like a hole in the earth somewhere, like an undiscovered cave or something like that.
2: Really?
3: It's just off the record.
2: A portal, possibly, to the world below.
3: But hey, wow. By the way, did you hear about the Indonesian?
1: There you go.
0: Wow! Ding, ding, ding, ding, ding! Oh, very good, very good, sir.
1: Thank you.
0: I really appreciate that. Well, all right, there it is.
1: And we didn't record that officially, I wanted to...
0: I have got to interview this guy. What do you think about this? I mean, this does sound pretty weird, huh?
1: Well, sure.
0: I think I ripped part of my lip off. Oh, man. All right, sir, thank you very much.
1: Good talking to you.
0: All right, take care. I did. In my panic, I ripped part of my lip off. That's really pathetic. Dear Art, concerning the facts you received regarding the bottomless hole, if this is a true story, then Mel is an idiot. That's not fair. I can't imagine thinking it was appropriate to throw things like a refrigerator down holes that they thought led to their groundwater supply. If the hole really is 80,000 feet deep, then I would imagine there is a university nearby that would love to study it. True. Troy in Sacramento. God, a piece of my lip is gone. I've got this all over my hands now. This really, really sucks. This is the worst super glue incident that I've ever had, and I've had many in my lifetime. See, I was in a hurry because we're in the break. Unbelievable. Now I'll get to sit here and pick this off for the rest of the program. West of the Rockies, you're on the air. Hello.
4: Hello, Art. Let me kill the radio here real quick.
0: Thank you.
4: And I'm sorry about your lip incident there.
0: Well, you know what happened? It flowed all over my fingers, and I thought that was, you know, it almost dries instantly, but it wasn't dry, and so I put it up to start to pick it off, you know, the way you do?
4: Uh-huh.
0: And instead, it flowed right over my lip. And then I closed my lip, and the rest you can imagine.
4: Neat trick for talk show host.
0: Yeah, really.
4: This is Smoker Dave in Mesa.
0: Yeah.
4: And hello to everybody at work. I'm kind of amazed that you can't see hail pop above the mountain range yet.
0: I've got a 5,500-foot mountain between Pahrump and Las Vegas directly east of me.
4: Because I've been even able to point it out to my boss at work from where I work at like 4:30, 5 o'clock in the morning. We can see it even in city lights here.
0: Well, I envy you.
4: And I'm going out in about a couple hours here with my 4.5-inch Meade telescope.
0: Mm-hmm.
4: Have you been getting better with that?
0: Well, not yet.
4: Have you found Polaris with it yet?
0: I found the moon. Give
4: you
0: me a break. That's
4: moon.
0: All I found is the moon.
4: So the first time I took it out, I got Polaris, and then I got Mars, and tonight will be the second night I'm taking it out.
0: Mm-hmm.
4: And I'm going to go out and try to get hail bop on it here in a couple hours.
0: Well, if it doesn't get high enough, as I say, I've got this big mountain range, and what do you estimate hail bop to be above the horizon now, about 20 degrees at best?
4: Yeah, it's about 20 degrees, and okay. Actually you can still see it. I mean, here with the city lights, we can only see the very brightest stars, and you just look for a bright star that looks fuzzy.
0: All right. Yes, I've got you. Thank you very much. And then I would assume once you get a telescope on it that you can see a very definitive tale. I'm jealous. As I say, I've got this large mountain range that rises directly to the east of me. And eventually, of course, it's going to move to the west. Then I'll have it made. But I'm jealous. Jealous. East of the Rockies, you're on the air. Hello.
5: Yes, this is Mike from Dubuque.
0: Hello, Mike.
5: Last time I called you was a week ago today when you were talking to JC.
0: Mm-hmm.
5: That was
0: yes.
5: fun, wasn't it?
0: Very different, yes. Typical of what we do on this show, different.
5: I wanted to ask you if you could do me a favor.
0: What do you have in mind?
5: I caught part of a show quite a while ago that you did on Bigfoot, and you had a Bigfoot yell.
0: Oh, yeah, I've got it.
5: Can you play that for me?
0: Well, it's pretty scary stuff.
5: Yes.
0: Why?
5: Well, I have a friend that goes to school in the University of Wisconsin in Madison.
0: Yeah.
5: And he is, I'm not exactly sure what he does, but his specialty, he's doing his master's thesis in animal, I guess you call it languages.
0: Yeah.
5: Trying to figure out exactly how much animals have the ability to communicate.
0: All right. Here is the first one. This is only so-so. It's good, but not great.

0: Now, that, you know, that sounds to me more like the victim of a proctologist, you know?
1: Yeah, that wasn't the one that I heard.
0: That's right. The other one that I have is a very, very serious Yeti yell. And I have had experts on the air.
1: Okay.
0: Experts on the Yeti who have heard this and say, yes, oh, yes, that is genuine.
1: Okay.
0: You know, a number of people have studied it. So here comes the genuine Yeti yell, and nobody would ever want to hear this in the dead, dark night in the middle of a forest. Here it is.

0: Well, there it is. What does that say to you?
1: Well, I was wondering, I'm recording this right now.
0: Well, what does that say to you? When you hear that, what does that say to you?
1: Don't come any closer and go as far away as possible.
0: At least that, huh?
1: But he was, and hopefully when this tape comes out, it'll be good enough. But, you know, recording off the radio doesn't give you a very good copy.
0: That's true.
1: Even on the digital
0: If you have a computer, I think they've got a sound clip of that up on the website.
1: Okay.
0: All right.
1: That would probably be all I need, because it can be. He needed to be digital, so he can break it down.
0: I see.
1: So he can, you know, do all whatever they do to animal cries.
0: All right. Well, I'll look forward to your report. Get back to us.
1: I will.
0: All right. Take care, my friend. Actually, a little piece of my lip in the ashtray here. God, it hurts. I've got this stuff all over me now. Stinking super glue. You know, it doesn't have to be like water. I've had this other super glue. It's a little bit better. It's super glue gel or something. But it's still bad. And it still grows on you. But this stuff, this is like water. I mean, this just flowed over me like turning on a spigot. Now I've got to wait for my lip to heal. First time caller line, you're on the air. Hello.
2: Yes, Art. Thanks for taking my call. Milt from Como Country up here in Seattle.
0: Yes, sir.
2: About three or four weeks ago, you had a fellow on from back east someplace that had a machine that prints the blood. And he was talking about curing cancer.
0: Oh, that was Wayne Green. Yeah.
2: And is there some way that I can get the... I didn't have a chance to write down his address or phone number.
0: Well, I don't have it offhand, but what I would recommend is getting a copy of the program.
2: Do I need to know what day he was on?
0: No, just the last Wayne Green program we did.
2: Yeah, I have a very dear friend that has lupus, and that was one of the things he said he'd had some success with. So we're kind of interested in seeing what he has to offer there.
0: Been tempted to try it myself lately.
2: Uh-huh. Yeah, I guess you got from the plane trip, huh?
0: I'm so angry. I'm so angry about that.
2: Yeah, well, the same thing happens to me every time I go on a trip. I get sick.
0: What a price to pay for a vacation, you know?
2: Really, really.
0: Few days of vacation and an equal number of days flat on my back, sick as a dog.
2: Yeah, there's a lot of tough bugs going around.
0: And now on top of everything else, I mean, it's when it rains, it pours. I've ripped my lip.
2: Yeah, I heard you super glued it, huh?
0: I did, yeah, during the break.
2: Well, that stuff dries awful quick. I've glued my fingers together before.
0: I appreciate the call, sir. It was a natural reaction. I just put my, you know, you want to get it when it's just dried, you know, before it really sinks in, right? And I had a couple of fingers here about glued together, so I put it up to my mouth to try and pull it off in moss. And that's when it flowed across my lip. Bad move for a talk show host. I'm going to be interviewing somebody next week, I believe, named Emily Lau. Emily is an elected Hong Kong representative, and she's going to talk to us, I believe, Monday. Now, it's tentative, all right, because we're talking about a connection to the other side of the world. Something we can do. And she's really sticking her neck out because I think Emily's liable to end up in jail. And I've talked to my source about this very carefully. Thoroughly. But she wants to go on the air. She wants to talk about this. She is an elected representative of what is left of the Hong Kong government now prior to the takeover in July. So we are going to talk to Emily. I think at great risk to her physical self. But it's her choice. First time caller line, you're on the air. Hello.
3: Hi, Art. Thanks for taking my call.
0: Sure. Where are you?
3: I'm in Sault Ste. Marie, Ontario, Canada.
0: Yes, sir.
3: It's been nearly 2 years now since you last had Gordon Michael Scallion on, and we're getting close to the time where these major earth changes are supposed to be taking place. Do you plan to have him on?
0: I've got a message in to Gordon Michael Scallion. I've not heard back from him. I know that he has been flat out of touch with the media. So when I hear from him, if I can get him on the air, You know I will.
3: Okay, one more question, quick question.
0: Sure.
3: I'm thinking of investing in a satellite dish network.
0: Yep.
3: And I heard you once say that you may be going on there where we can all...
0: we may, yes.
3: ...get your entire program. Is that still in the works?
0: Still in the works, yes. The Dish Network... I love Dish, by the way. I've got it here. And I'm in love with it. And yes, the deal is still in the works. No, it is not yet complete. When it is, again, I'll let you know immediately. But very much in the works.
3: Okay, thanks a lot.
0: Okay, sir. Take care. I guess they can buy it up there in Canada, huh? You should see how much of myself I have glued. That was really dumb. West of the Rockies, you're on the air. Hello.
4: Hi.
0: Hi.
4: I feel so bad about your poor lip.
0: Oh, man. What a way to go, you know?
4: I think I have a solution for you. Baby oil.
0: Baby oil?
4: Yeah. Yeah. If you put it on the super glue that's dried, it should help to take it off.
0: Well, it's a little late for my lip.
4: I'm sorry.
0: In other words, there's actually a portion of my lip. Actually, I can see it here in my ashtray.
4: That's really gross.
0: It is gross, isn't it?
4: Anyway,
0: it was an emergency. I mean, you're on a break. You come back, and you're sitting here mumbling because part of your lip is glued together.
4: I know.
0: You've got two choices.
4: Mercury must be retrograde or something. Anyway, good luck to you.
0: It's a full moon, too, isn't it?
4: Glad you're feeling better.
0: Well, that's, yeah. Thank you.
4: You're welcome.
0: See you later. Wild card line, you're on the air. Hello.
5: Hi, Art. This is Cynthia from San Diego.
0: Hello, Cynthia.
5: I have been trying and trying and trying to get a hold of you for so long.
0: Well, here you are.
5: Yes, I am. I have a few things I've been wanting to tell you about.
0: Okay.
5: First thing is, I got to visit CBC a few weeks ago.
0: You did?
5: Yes. I was up in Medford, Oregon with my family on some family business.
0: I've heard they've got a sign out there.
5: I took a picture and everything.
0: You did? Well, I've never been up there. Can you imagine that?
5: I have relatives that live up there.
0: Says something about Home of the Art Bell program,
5: yes,
0: show
5: it's
0: or something?
5: Yes, a big, huge sign, and it's on the middle of a street. It's in a not a very big place.
0: Right.
5: And there it is, you know, and it's in there. They have the offices in three little homes, like craftsman-style houses.
0: Right.
5: And they have five cats on the premises.
0: Yeah, that's right. They're cat people up there.
5: Yes.
0: And they've been slowly buying out the block, you know, as they expand.
5: Yes.
0: I think they'll own the whole block soon.
5: Yes. The other thing is, did you receive a package in the mail from, with a CD in it today, maybe yesterday, from a band called Savior Machine?
0: No, but we're going to go back up to the post office in the morning, so I imagine it's waiting up there.
5: Yes. Well, Ed and I, we sent it to you on behalf of a friend of ours.
0: Oh, that's nice.
5: And it's basically, we call it the soundtrack to the end of the world.
0: Soundtrack to the end of the world?
5: Yes, it's kind of like music for the quickening.
0: Wow.
5: Yes, we hope you'll find it very interesting.
0: All right. Maybe I'll play some. You never know.
5: Yes.
0: I'll look for it tomorrow.
5: It's very well done.
0: Thank you, dear.
5: Can I say one more thing?
0: One more thing.
5: Okay, we saw Mars Attacks not too long ago. And did anybody ever tell you that you're parodied in it?
0: No.
5: You are.
0: Where?
5: I'm serious.
0: Where?
5: There's a character in there. He's kind of a wheel-and-dealing Vegas guy.
0: Oh, yeah.
5: And I was, he's played by Jack Nicholson, who also plays the president in the movie.
0: Yeah.
5: And I was looking at him, and he has your mustache. And then I was, like, paying attention to it a lot more as the movie went on. And later on, they had him wearing this shirt that was pretty wild, and it had, like, UFOs and planets and stuff all over it.
0: Yep.
5: And then at the very, very end, I was looking at the credits, and I noticed that they kept calling him Art throughout the entire movie, that he was until he... And then at the very end, the credits said his name was Art Land.
0: Really?
5: So Vegas is Art Land. Isn't that great?
0: Humorous, yes, I've heard a very great deal about that movie. All right.
5: Yeah, you really have to see it.
0: All right, thank you. Yes, you're right, I really have to see it. Look, we're going to Alaska, it's filling fast. If you want to come to Alaska with us, and we're going on the definitive real Alaskan cruise, really going into the interior of Alaska. You want to see the real Alaska, you come along on this one, folks.
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0: down protests. I'm Chris DeMeo, Fox News. Anti-ICE protests are continuing outside the Delaney Hall Detention Center in Newark, New Jersey, but the demonstrations have eased up a bit. Fox's Steve Harrigan is there and says things have changed when state police started getting involved.
1: The police are being engaged, they're being called to, but there's not the threats or the real serious agitation that happens whenever an ICE agent appears. So a slight shift in tone. It was Newark police out in front last night as well, and there was violence overnight. The police marched first with ballistic shields. They were followed by officers on horseback. They had to release chemical irritants, tear gas, and flashbang grenades in order to clear the street. That took about half an hour, 45 minutes of really a back-and-forth combat.
0: New Jersey Governor Mikey Sherrill ordered state police to start taking over security. Well, the world is still waiting to hear from President Trump over whether he's accepted a deal to extend the ceasefire with Iran and reopen the Strait of Hormuz.
2: I'm in no hurry. I'd like to say I'm in a hurry because, you know, gasoline prices are going to come tumbling down. But if you're going to be in a hurry, you're not going to make a good deal. And slowly but surely, we're getting, I think, what we want. And if we don't get what we want, we're going to end it a different way.
0: The president on Fox's My View with Lara Trump.
3: The White House says that he met with top aides for about 2 hours in the Situation Room discussing the latest of this potential deal. The president underscoring his demand that Iran can never possess a nuclear weapon. Iran laying out its demands, with the parliament national security leader saying this week. Iran wants, quote, the right to enrich uranium, possession of enriched uranium, authority over the Strait of Hormuz, and the removal of sanctions. Democrats are criticizing the administration, and they argue that this conflict is only strengthening the regime.
0: That's Fox's Alex Hogan reporting from the White House. 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
0: The U.S. military says it stopped another ship trying to break America's blockade of Iranian ports. Officials say a cargo vessel ignored repeated warnings and U.S. forces struck its engine room. The ship is now adrift in the Gulf of Oman. A major U.S. airport is about to disappoint a lot of conspiracy theorists. Fox's Paul Stevens has details.
8: Denver International Airport has decided to open parts of a mysterious underground tunnel system that's fascinated some folks for years. Plans are now underway to convert sections of the airport's underground baggage tunnels into pedestrian walkways.
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1: How long does it take for a piece of a lip to grow back? People are writing me saying, put acetone on it, put acetone on it. It's an open wound. Putting acetone on it now. Besides, what was there is gone. Along with part of my lip, I told you, it's in the ashtray. Sitting right there looking, as that lady said, quite gross. When it rains, it pours.
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5: There's just no way we're alone in this universe. 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
6: If you do the math about the number of galaxies and the number of suns in the galaxies and the number of galaxies, it's impossible to believe that other life has not existed. And frankly, the numbers would tell you that there's got to be other intelligent life. If we are, the human species is a curious species. We can't wait to build craft that take us out into the universe to explore. So who's to say there aren't other species out there that feel the same level of curiosity that have come here to look around? And I think the Earth, it's teeming with life. We are so interesting. I have this theory, George. I think all intelligent life is interesting to all other intelligent life. And for me, that's all I need to know to understand why we're being visited.
0: 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Tonight featuring Coast to Coast AM from the 21st of February, 1997.

0: Well, I believe as a talk show host, I now have probably had it all happen to me. This is the perhaps one of the largest atrocities that I've ever committed upon myself yet. Hey, Art, if, like the man in Eastern Washington, I had a deep hole in my backyard, I'm afraid curiosity would get the better of me, and here's what I'd do. After building a platform to work from, I'd mount a good telescope like the one you have. Thank you. Then, with a good quality mirror, I would reflect sunlight down the hole to see exactly what was there using the telescope. Well, that's not a bad idea, but I mean, he's got 80,000 feet of monofilament down there so far. And I'm not sure reflected light would do the job. Maybe a laser. I don't know. Hey, Art, do you think JC was behind this lip job? No, it was me. It's my own stupidity. It wasn't JC. That's Nathan in Bristol, Tennessee. I'm sure he might have wished it on me. Well, I'm going to be picking this off for the rest of the weekend. East of the Rockies, you're on the air. Hello.
1: Yeah, let me turn that off.
0: Yep, turn that off.
1: Art, yes. Four things. First, when you played that Yeti out,
0: yes,
1: my three cats just went nuts.
0: Oh, I know. They don't like it.
1: Number two, JC, keep up the good work. These guys, I think they're so comical. I received so much entertainment from them. I grew up with Jim and Tammy Baker.
0: Oh, you did?
1: Oh, yeah. It's just hilarious.
0: I used to watch Jim and Tammy.
1: Makes two of us.
0: Really?
1: Well, for that matter, my family, too. It was just comical.
0: Yeah, it was.
1: Tammy, I'm also a Calvinist.
0: Tammy was a lot of fun, too. What's a Calvinist?
1: John Calvin.
0: Yeah.
1: In the Great Reformation, back with Martin Luther.
0: Oh, yes.
1: I was reared in that type of church.
0: Uh-huh.
1: Number three, with your guest. I, too, have seen things up in the sky that I have no knowledge of what they are, but, yeah, somewhat mysterious. What bothers me is he would not name those people that are willing to go public.
0: Well, he is willing to do that at the appropriate time.
1: Now, but
0: to do that ahead of time would put them in danger. And he...
1: You think so? Why?
0: Yeah, because he wants them all to come out at once.
1: Hmm.
0: He's going to do that this spring. Weren't you listening?
1: Oh, yeah, I was listening. That's what bothers me. I mean, there's so many outlets. Well, I guess it's the onslaught that I find troublesome. So many people at one time.
0: Well, I think, though, he's right. Thank you for the call. Safety in numbers. I think Dr. Greer is exactly right. Safety in numbers. I would not expect him to name people willy-nilly tonight in the interview. I think that would be very irresponsible. If you listen carefully to what his objective was, it is to get a lot of people of great character who are vetted, who can go before congressional sources under sworn conditions and give testimony and break this whole thing open. No, I think he's on exactly the right track. Exactly the right track. Wild card line, you're on the air. Hi.
2: Good morning, Art.
0: Good morning.
2: Wait, let me turn my radio on.
0: Yeah, oh yeah, turn it off and get good and close to the phone. Yell at us because you're not too loud.
2: Okay, sir. I'm sorry about your lip.
0: Yeah.
2: Were you,
0: thank you.
2: Thinking about that sealed with a kiss, Parker?
0: Sealed with a kiss.
2: Is that?
0: Nobody would kiss me right now. Lips do grow back, right?
2: Excuse me?
0: I said lips grow back, right?
2: Yes, hopefully. Right.
0: Yeah.
2: Yes, sir. Really enjoy your program. I just got the Beijing radio.
0: Oh, you got the Beijing?
2: Yeah, it's fantastic.
0: Tell everybody, is it or is it not absolutely amazing?
2: It is great. I'll tell you. I've got a couple of other shortwave radios in that price range.
0: Mm-hmm.
2: But they can't hold a candle to this, Art.
0: I know. It is the most amazing radio.
2: And I also have, of course, the crank. It takes about 30 minutes. And also,
0: yeah, that's
2: I have
0: right.
2: the solar power pack.
0: They do sell it. You don't need it, but it's kind of neat. I mean, you can, you know, have you tried it yet? You can put that solar pack under a light bulb.
2: Yeah, right now I'm charging it up. About an hour from now, I'm still going to listen to your show. And I'll email you as to how it is.
0: Yeah, but what I was telling everybody is you can actually run that radio directly off no more light than comes from like a 100-watt bulb.
2: Mm-hmm.
0: It's amazing. All right, sir, I appreciate the call. Thank you. If you want to get one of the Beijing radios before they're gone, it's 1-800-522-8863. West of the Rockies, you're on the air. Hi.
3: Oh, Art?
0: Yes.
3: When you had Whitney Strieber on, he said that the asteroid crossed the Earth's path about 270,000 miles.
0: That's right.
3: Well, in Strange Universe, they had a they showed a guy in California took a picture of a asteroid going through the atmosphere, and it was only about 80 miles high.
0: That's right. It's also in dark skies.
3: Yeah.
0: So yes, we've had that's called a bullet graze.
3: Yeah, that just glanced off the atmosphere.
0: That's right.
3: Yeah, in Isaiah 24:20, it talks about the earth wobbling when one of these things hit. The earth will wobble like a drunkard.
0: What would happen if the earth actually began to wobble?
3: I don't know, but...
0: Whatever, it wouldn't be good.
3: That's right.
0: I'm sure of that. I wonder if we'd all sort of start to jerk around.
3: I don't know what's going to happen with that.
0: Well, it wouldn't be good. All right, sir. Thank you very much for the call. Latest on the website. A link to Dr. Greer's C-SETI project up there right now. The second anonymous priest letter on the Hale-Bopp page. That's up on the front, too. I just received it. You read it. See what you think. Then I see Keith has put up there, rumors of Art's demise are greatly exaggerated. You know, I should read that to you. Some really mean-spirited person put up my death notice. I am. I'll get that and read it to you. I don't know who the hell did that, but do any of you out there happen to have it? I've got a copy in the other room somewhere, and I'll find it and read it to you. But, you know, it was like a press release, and they put it up on the Internet. I bet one of you out there has it. If somebody has it, call me, and I'll let you read it. Otherwise, I'll try and find my copy. And so everybody's been calling me and saying, are you dead? And sending me email. That's another one. They've been sending me email. Are you dead? You know how I've been responding? Yes. I died on the 20th. It was very sad. West of the Rockies, you're on the air. Hi.
4: Hi.
0: How are you?
4: Fine.
0: Turn off thy radio.
4: Okay. Okay.
0: Click. There you go. Where are you?
4: Los Angeles.
0: That's a good place to be. What's on your mind?
4: Well, Art.
0: Yes.
4: Couple of things.
0: Yeah.
4: One, I wondered, with Stephen Greer, what makes him think that anybody will listen when they treated Richard Hoagland the way they did when he had his press conference? The press wouldn't show up and stuff.
0: Yeah, you know, it's not a reason not to try, though. And he's going to gather together some very heavy-duty people, government and private sector, and they're going to tell what they know.
4: Yeah, okay.
0: I mean, it's worth a try.
4: Yeah, it is. The other thing is I faxed you about Ed Dames.
0: Yes.
4: Appearing the other day at MUFON.
0: Mm-hmm.
4: And I went to that. And he was very evasive in answering questions about ETs and stuff, which I thought was interesting. And he said there was no such branch as MJ-12.
0: Well, Dr. Greer said, yes, there is, but it's not called MJ-12. And as he points out, what's in a name? MJ-12, magic, whatever it is. It is the idea of what it is, not what it's called. Who cares what it's called? If there is a group that possesses this information, in effect, government within a government, I'm not saying there is, this is what Dr. Greer said, then its name is not particularly important. Its existence certainly is. Speaking of Ed Dames, you should see what I've got here from the Electronic Telegraph. Headline, Japan milk fears as Australian anthrax spreads. Australia's worst anthrax outbreak for a century spread to sheep yesterday as authorities tried to reassure milk and beef customers in Asia that they were not in the middle of a, in quotes, mad cow type of crisis. The deputy prime minister told Asian trading partners there was no threat to human health as a large vaccination program was stepped up to cover 32,000 cattle and sheep in Victoria. So far, more than 130 cattle and at least one sheep have died since the outbreak was reported January 26th. Wow. Milk. Remember what Ed Dames had to say about milk? West of the Rockies, you're on the air. Hi.
5: Good morning, Art. This is Ed in San Diego.
0: Hello, Ed.
5: Your infamous board op at KFMB.
0: Yes, sir.
5: You know, they nicknamed me Bellboy now.
0: Really?
5: Yes. So my boss calls me.
0: Calls you Bellboy?
5: Uh-huh. Because I'm like your biggest fan down here as far as like station personnel.
0: Well, that's an honor.
5: Yeah, I thought so, too.
0: That's all right.
5: I was just hoping that I'm glad you're feeling better.
0: Oh, my God. You know what I just noticed?
5: What?
0: I've got glue all over my nose, too.
5: Oh, Art, quick. I was talking to your board op at CBC. Acetone, stuff like nail polish remover, is really good for debasing that stuff.
0: Oh, man, it's all over my nose. I didn't even notice that before. I was so worried about my lip. Oh, I really wiped myself out. I'm sorry. Anyway, go ahead.
5: Well, I hope you can. That's what I was calling to let you know about some acetone-based stuff like nail polish remover.
0: Yeah, right.
5: That stuff is good for getting off that kind of glue base.
0: Well, if there's any glue left on my lip, I'm sure as hell not going to splash acetone on it.
5: You said it was. I didn't know if it was still on your hand or not.
0: It is. Yeah, it is. It's all over.
5: Yeah.
0: Yeah.
5: What a mess. I hope your cats were keeping you company when you were sick. I know they're good.
0: You know what? They know when you're sick.
5: They certainly do.
0: And they come to you and they try and comfort you in their own little cat way.
5: They certainly do.
0: Yep.
5: They can be wonderful, wonderful companions when you're ill.
0: Cats are very sensitive that way.
5: And I hope you'll get your cat page coming up soon on the web, because I'd love to send you some of our family, of our four kids.
0: We'll probably do that. We'll probably put up a cat page. I think we will. That's a great idea. Thanks for reminding me.
5: Best to you, sir.
0: Take care. Bellboy, huh? Oh, man, I've got this all up and down one side of my nose. My nose is already sore, you know, because I've been blowing it so often. when you're down, whoever it is,

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1: I just kind of wondered what was going on, you know, and I was kind of like just an observer, you know, and not really had much control of what was going on. And everybody was just having this good old time, you know. And then we were taken to this room. And we were all these lazy boys with these headphones, you know, and we were just like listening to this music, kicking back. And I asked these people, what were we doing here for? And they says, this one guy says, you don't know why you're doing here for? And he goes, this is the government-sponsored suicide chamber.
2: So in other words, that was your last meal.
1: Uh-huh. Yeah, you were encouraged. See, the world was so bleak because of everything that was going on, you know, all the famine and the plagues on the earth.
2: So, in other words, they give you a great last meal, they put you in a lazy boy, they put some good stereo headphones on, and then you
1: get gassed and you just go
2: and
1: to
2: then
1: sleep.
2: You get gassed, uh-huh.
1: And, this gas started to come out, right?
2: Yeah.
1: And I said, wait a minute, I don't want to be here, right? And,
2: yeah.
1: And I went and knocked on the door, you know, before the gas started to come out.
2: Hey, let me out.
1: And the person opened up the door, right?
2: Oh, really?
1: And he let me out. And he goes, if you don't want to be here, you don't have to be here, right? And then he just let me out. I was like, he didn't make you stay there, right?
2: Well, see, but that's the way it would not be in real life. The way it would be in real life is, let me out. Gas is coming. Let me out. And slow fade to black. Because nobody would be let out. You've had your dinner. You've had your time on the lazy boy and the music. And now, it's good night. That's the way it'd be in real life. In dreams, you wake up. East of the Rockies, you're on the air. Hello.
3: Hey, Art. How are you doing?
2: If you've been listening, why do you even ask?
3: Well,
2: I've got a cold. I'm all congested. I've glued my lip together. My nose is glued. I've got glue on my hands. Otherwise, it's a great day, sir.
3: Well, I was just going to say, I missed you the last couple of days. I'm working nights and I've...
2: Because I've been sick.
3: Right. I knew that. As a matter of fact, on your chat lines, they're saying they thought you were dead.
2: I know. I'm going to have some. Oh, I got to go try to find that press release. Somebody issued a press release saying I'm dead. Now, is that the pits or what?
3: Oh, for real? Yeah. An actual press release?
2: Yeah.
3: Holy cow.
2: I know.
3: Anyway, I was just going to comment. I was listening to your speaker tonight, or your speaker. Your
2: Dr.
3: guest.
2: Stephen Greer.
3: Right. And I really enjoyed that. And this goes along with a lot of the stuff you get in the obscure press about hearing all sorts of facts regarding Project Blue Book and the cover-up of that. And
2: listen, can you hold on through the break?
3: Sure.
2: All right, good. Stand by. See if I can go find that press release. And I'll read it to you. Too many people ever get to do that, do they?
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1: And I wanted to talk to you anyway about the UFO reports, what you think of them.
2: The best thing about it is it's really exciting. We got complete vindication because basically what happened was is the government admitted that we don't know what these spots, these objects, these bright lights are, but basically you can help the government because the thing we're finding out is government.

0: It's not that bright, and they need our help. So that's where Coast to Coast AM comes in, and George Norrie comes in, because you're going to have people on here that will give the government investigators an idea where to look, how to look, and what to look for. So it really does a lot of validation of the history of this show, and this is a huge step forward to getting to the truth, because for the first time, we have the U.S. government admitting that there's something to this, really admitting there's something to this, and that's the big step for all of us.
1: Hi, I'm Ty Pennington, and this is another one of Ty's tips. Looking for a quick way to redo a room this weekend without having to spend too much cash? Well, if you're a regular listener, you know what I'm about to say next. Paint. Oh, yeah. It's easy, cheap, and effective. But don't just stop there. Even if the window you have in the room is small, changing out the window treatment can make a huge difference. And with inexpensive window panels available all over the place, you'll probably find something you can work with. But don't stop at the fabric. The rod can be the piece de la resistance of your new room. Tree limbs in the garden theme room. Hockey sticks for the sports buff. Fishing poles for Dad's library. The ideas are endless. Just use your imagination. All it needs to be is long and lean. Or thin and whatever. Like, try supermodels. Yeah, just staple those things up above the window. That'll look awesome.
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1: Good morning, everybody. 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I'm going to read you my death notice here in a moment. I went and found it. 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Fortunately, not shut, but, you know, it's just glued.
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0: Here, let me read this to you, all right? Subject, Art Bell has passed away for immediate release. Pahrump, Nevada. Radio talk show host Arthur Bell, known to his fans as Art Bell, was pronounced dead at 5:30 a.m. Pacific time on Thursday, February 20th, 1997. He was 51 years of age. At approximately 4:24 a.m. Pacific time Thursday, February 20th, 1997, Art Bell suffered massive chest pain shortly after going off the air and was immediately taken to the Pahrump Medical Center at 1330 Highway 160, only 10 minutes from his home. The cause of death has tentatively been determined to be cardiac arrest, pending further investigation. Attending doctors worked on him for almost an hour before he was pronounced dead. He is survived by his widow Ramona and his teenage son, Arthur Bell Jr. Art Bell began his career in radio at age 11 using a ham radio setup and continued his interest in ham radio up until the end of his life. His interest in ham radio was spurred by his father, a World War II veteran. Art Bell's autobiography, The Art of Talk, gives a full detailing of his life in radio as well as his interest in the paranormal and the NASA space program. Art Bell hosted two shows, Coast to Coast broadcast live weeknights at 11 p.m. Pacific and 2 a.m. Eastern for 5 hours, and Dreamland broadcast live Sunday nights at 7 p.m. Pacific or 10 Eastern for 3 hours. 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Both Dreamland and Coast to Coast were carried by stations all over the world. And that's it. Now, it's no wonder people thought I was dead. Doesn't that sound realistic to you, caller? You're back on the air.
1: Hi there.
0: Hi.
1: Boy, I never thought of a dead guy before.
0: Well, this
1: and
0: is
1: I'm a
0: your,
1: paramedic by trade.
0: This is a big opportunity for you then. Do you have any questions?
1: Well, what I was talking before the break there, I've been interested in this stuff ever since I was a kid. I grew up in southern Illinois, and you probably remember the stories of the Missouri Monster.
0: Oh, sure.
1: And that tied in with UFOs and their sightings. I remember, I mean, every day my mom and I would turn on the local radio station to hear what happened the night before, dogs being carried off in the mouth of these monsters. And,
0: yep.
1: But anyway, I don't know how I was going to tie that in other than I would just like to see some sort of resolution to all this now, and it sounds like it's not too far in the coming.
0: Well, I certainly agree with that. I certainly agree with that, and I appreciate your call, sir. Thank you. First-time caller line, you're on the air. Hello.
2: Hi, Art. This is Dave calling from the East Bay Area in California.
0: Hi, Dave. You're going to have to speak up good and loud for us.
2: Okay, I'll try to do that. Hey, listen, I got to tell you that your disclosure of gluing yourself over the radio has caused me some major grief here.
0: Why?
2: Well, I was in bed with the headsets on, listening to your program, and I started convulsing in laughter.
0: Oh, you thought it was funny?
2: Yeah. Well, wait a minute. So, you know, maybe it's...
0: Well, maybe at a distance it's funny, but it wasn't so funny here.
2: I understand, but it was quite humorous to me.
0: Well...
2: And here I was chuckling in bed, and my wife wakes up. She thinks I'm having a coronary.
0: Huh.
2: Now, when she finds out I'm listening to your radio program, she smacks me. Now, I'm injured.
0: Oh. Well, I hope she hit you hard. Where'd you get it?
2: Huh?
0: Where'd she smack you?
2: She smacked me on the face.
0: Good.
2: Yeah, so I kind of feel like you now.
0: Tell her thank you.
2: Yeah, I will.
0: All right.
2: In any case, a quick calculation.
0: Hmm.
2: Our friend that called from Washington about the hole.
0: Oh, yeah.
2: It's over 15 miles deep.
0: You got it.
2: Can you believe that?
0: Well, I don't know if I can believe it or not. It's a very intriguing letter. There's no question about it.
2: Certainly is. I think it requires some further investigation.
0: I absolutely agree with you. Look, I'll tell you something. I've got the guy's phone number here.
2: No kidding.
0: Yep. So...
2: Yeah, well, that needs a call back for sure.
0: I agree with you.
2: Hey, listen, another thing here, too. You know, I never really stopped to think that all these meteorites and asteroids and space junk and satellites that re-enter the atmosphere that spark up our sky.
0: Yeah.
2: I never stopped to think that these are alien space vehicles that we're shooting out of the sky with a new high-tech weapon.
0: It's entirely possible. And as a matter of fact, that's what Dr. Greer said. Yeah, this is really an intriguing letter. I would like to talk to Mel. Mel, if you're out there, how about giving me a call, Mel? Huh? I don't think I want to call Mel at this time of the morning. But I, you know, obviously I'll follow up on this. So, Mel, if you're out there, would you call me? Let me see. What line would be good for Mel to call in on? How about my first-time caller line? Would everybody else be willing to hold up and see if Mel can get through? Mel is the guy with the hole in the ground. This is a remarkable, remarkable story. Sounds possible. So, Mel, if you're out there, call me at the following number now. Area code 702-727-1222. 702-727-1222. Everybody else, hold off. I want to talk to Mel, the guy with the hole. And I think I'm going to reread that letter to you. It is absolutely remarkable. Mel only at that number. Casey's awake. I bet he is. Dear Art, I'm writing to you to see if I can get some help from you or your vast listening audience. I live in rural eastern Washington near the Manistash Ridge, wherever that is. M-A-N-A-S-T-A-S-H. Manistash Ridge. On our property, there is a hole. Like the previous owners and the owners before them, we've been throwing our trash in the hole. Apparently, the hole has been there as long as anybody can remember. At first, I thought it was an ancient well. Anyway, the hole is 9 feet, 9 inches in diameter. That's a pretty good size hole. There is a stone retaining wall around it, and we put a steel door on top to keep anybody from falling into it. As I said earlier, people have been throwing their trash into the, in quotes, well for decades. Furniture, household trash, dead cows, building debris, you name it. The thing is that I noticed the hole never filled up. So I got curious, actually obsessed. I began trying to measure the depth of the hole. I emptied 3 fishing reels of about 1,500 yards of monofilament line trying to determine the depth. Soon I was buying fishing line in bulk. So far I have sunk about 80,000 feet of line into the hole without reaching bottom. My wife works at a local university with a geology department. We hope to get some professional scholarly help in determining the depth of the hole. As far as I can tell, there is nothing else particularly strange about the hole except for 2 other things. 1, dogs refuse to get within 100 feet of the hole. Birds will not sit on the retaining wall or metal door. Another very strange thing is there is no echo when you yell into the hole. Indeed, I've never heard anything hit bottom when tossed in. We once tossed an old refrigerator in and never heard it hit bottom. No crash, no splash, no crunch. I hope your listeners might be able to help with possible explanations. I'm wondering if this, based on my measurements so far, is the deepest hole on Earth. Thanks, Art Bell and listeners. Signed, Mel, and I won't give his last name. First time caller line, you're on the air.
3: Art, I have to apologize.
0: Art, you're not Mel?
3: I am Mel.
0: You are Mel.
3: I put that thing on the news group, Art Fan Art Bell.
0: You did?
3: I was.
0: All right, sure. if you're really Mel, there's a way you can prove it.
3: How's that?
0: What are the last 2 numbers of the number you sent me?
3: I don't know.
0: Then you're lying.
3: I'm not Mel.
0: Your pants are on fire.
3: I am.
0: Goodbye. See? You're not Mel. Didn't think I had a way to test you, did I? Twit, you're probably the kind of guy who wrote my death notice. Idiot. Wildcard line, you're on the air. Hello.
4: Hi, Art.
0: Hello.
4: I can't believe I'm the first caller that talked about Dr. Greer.
0: You're not.
4: Well, that's true. But the thing is, that I can't understand is, according to his protocol, if two ambulances pulled up at his emergency room bay at the same time, and in one was Mother Teresa, and she was in the advanced stages of pneumonia, yep. and the other one was a child molester who had confessed his sins to a fellow inmate.
0: And a crack addict.
4: Right.
0: Let's add that. And a crack addict.
4: Make it as bad as you want, but he was stabbed.
0: Yeah.
4: They would treat him first. So, with all the stuff that he presented tonight, and he...
0: he laid out some pretty heavy stuff.
4: Well, yes, he did. And he's going after the heart of the beast.
0: Yep.
4: Then, what is their protocol? Why are they interested in us? Is it about the quickening? Is it about they want to save us? Is it about...
0: My guess is, yes, that it is related to what we're headed for if nothing changes. That's just my guess. Quickening business is real. It is, and finally, I have laid it down. Now, I'm going to say this again. I've written a book called The Quickening. Please do not call my publisher. You can't get it yet. So please don't call my publisher. They're being besieged up there right now. Just wait. I'll let you know when it's out. But I feel so strongly about this that this book just tore out of me. And it's going to be available soon. I will let you know. All right? I'll let you know. And it documents carefully what the quickening is. And so is it related to what's coming as a result of that? Yes, I believe probably so. I do believe that. First time caller line, you're on the air. Hello?
5: Hello?
0: Yes, you're obviously not Mel, are you?
5: No, I am not. I am Mary Lynn, and good evening, Art. I'm calling you to let you know about Egyptian magic with it.
0: Well, listen, I appreciate the call, but you're going to have to call on another line. This is the Mel line. I want to talk to Mel, the guy with the hole in the ground. So call me on another line. This is the Mel line. The Mel, only Mel call. Area code 702-727-1222. Until I say otherwise, it's the Mel line. It's the guy with the hole in the ground. That wasn't Mel either. West of the Rockies, you're on the air. Hi.
6: Yeah, Art.
0: Hello.
6: Hey. Sorry about your glue incident.
0: Yeah, well.
6: Hey, this is Joe from Cleellum.
0: Where?
6: Washington.
0: Cleellum. Do you know where Manistash?
6: Yeah, it's pronounced Manastash.
0: Figures. Manastash,
6: it's about,
0: all right.
6: It's not too far, about 5 miles.
0: About 5 miles?
6: Yeah.
0: Oh, you're close to it then.
6: Yeah, well, I got a kind of a solution for this guy.
0: Have you ever heard rumors about this?
6: No, never.
0: All right.
6: But I got a solution, maybe, so he can get a better idea what's down there.
0: What?
6: Okay, you know, you can go to the hardware store and buy a hose reel that you wind up your garden hose on?
0: Sure.
6: Okay, that thing can hold a substantial amount of fishing line. So he wouldn't be stuck with using fishing reels to try to reel this up. And I don't know how he's winding 80,000 feet of line in. But...
0: Well, do you realize, look, at 5,280 feet per... mile.
6: Yeah, I was calculating that up going, that's like, what, 16 miles?
0: That's a lot of, that's a whole lot of miles of,
6: 40,000, that'd be about 8 miles, that'd be like 16. Anyway, I got an idea, this guy could put some stronger line on it, using this big hose reel, for like a fishing reel, and rig like a downrigger, like a pole and an eye, you know. So I could drop it over. Why doesn't he drop a video camera down there on the end of this line?
0: With a light. That's a cool idea. That's a cool idea. I mean, 80,000 feet. We're talking journey to the center of the earth here. Or if not to the center of the earth, then certainly pretty far down.
6: Well, you could get, you know, quite a bit of line on
0: that. Now, he says this hole is, what, 9
6: 9 foot, 9 inches.
0: That's big enough for a human being to be lowered.
6: Yeah, I just wondered. There's a lot of mines around here.
0: Oh, there are?
6: Yeah, a lot of old abandoned coal mines in this
0: area.
6: Yeah, but
0: who, what miner would have... No miner would go that deep.
6: No, but it might have been connected to an air shaft. Or ventilation shaft.
0: Huh.
6: There's some substantial stuff here. We got some pretty substantial phenomena stuff here in the mountains.
0: All right, well, maybe we'll yet hear from Mel.
6: Yeah, we'll see if he's listening and see if he calls in.
0: All right.
6: Well, he says about that hose reel idea.
0: Yeah, holding it open for any single person is turning out to be almost impossible. And I've got the number here, so I can check it out. I mean, if you're a false Mel, don't call. Some people call just to say stupid things. During the news break here, I'll answer that Mel-only line. All right, I'm not going to do it on the air because people are calling that number now just to get on the air and hear the sound of their own voice saying something dumb. So I'm not going to continue to answer. I'll answer it during the news break. Okay? That's going to be a Mel-only line during the news break. East of the Rockies, you're on the air. Hi.
7: Good morning, Art.
0: Hello.
7: I guess you never do this, and you can't this morning give anybody any lip. This is Will, WTDY, Madison, Wisconsin.
0: I could mail you some lip.
7: I have a question recommendation for Dr. Greer.
0: What's
7: but
0: that?
7: First, please have a show on dirty, filthy airline filters.
0: I'm going to do it.
7: I've gotten sick a couple times.
0: I don't know about
7: it. I'll tell you it's bad.
0: It's not their filters, Will. It's their recirculating air.
7: No, you're talking.
0: All right. Anyway, what is the question?
7: Yep. My question to the good doctor is, should he not do what we in Save the Baltic and Minority Tribes movement did? Namely, should his people one day show up at a UNESCO, United Nations Education Science Committee meeting, hearing in some country held on a related subject, and all of them just began testifying, keeping statements short to the point.
0: Now, what happens to people who do that, Mel, is they get booted out of hearing rooms. No. That isn't the way to do it, Mel. The way to do it is to get the people lined up who are going to testify, approach and get hearings on the subject. Not in effect crashing somebody else's hearing. That gets you thrown out on your ear. And then you'll complain that you're being silenced, and you're not. You shouldn't have been crashing the other hearing in the first place. West of the Rockies, you're on the air. Hello.
8: Yeah, how you doing? Are you familiar with the overturning of Pyramid Lake, the annual turning of Pyramid Lake?
0: No.
8: Well, once a year, the lake turns over, and the bottom comes to the top. And
0: how does that happen?
8: I'm not sure. Well, the bottom comes to the top. You can see it, like, annually, a couple weeks out of the year, you can see this. And I'm from Reno myself. And, I heard a story that someone drowned in Pyramid Lake, and they found their body in a sea in the Far East.
0: Well, you don't have to go that far away to get anomalies. There's a bunch of anomalies right there at Tahoe, you know.
8: Yeah, and I was wondering, like, there's a real distinct fish in Pyramid called the kiwi fish.
0: Yeah.
8: And it's found in Pyramid Lake, and it's found in a couple lakes, I think one in Africa and one in the Far East. And I was wondering if it's related, because they found a body that, I guess, he drowned in Pyramid Lake, and they found the subject in a lake on the other side of the world.
0: Well, again, you don't have to go very far to talk about anomalies. Do you know that there is a creature in Tahoe?
8: Yes, my uncle
0: lives in Tahoe. I mean, do you know about that?
8: I've heard about that. My uncle has a little Cessna, and he flew over Tahoe one night, him and my cousin.
0: Yeah.
8: And they saw something swimming in the water, something big.
0: Well, there have been a lot of disappearances up in the Reno area, and I'll tell you where those people are. They're at the bottom of Tahoe, in the muck, where they're stored, until it decides that it wants a snack. That's right. So next time you go wading out into Tahoe, you think about that a little bit. I've known about the Tahoe creature for a long time. Now my nose is starting to hurt now. Maybe I can't leave this stuff on here. This is, by any measure, the worst, single worst super glue incident to ever occur. to me, certainly. I've had minor brushes with it before, but this is the worst. All right, we're going to pause here, and I'm going to go look for some acetone or something.
9: 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That was Art Bell hosting Coast to Coast AM on this Somewhere in Time.

0: yet. I'm Deborah Valentine, Fox News. No acceptance yet from President Trump on a proposal for a peace agreement with Iran. Fox's Jackie Abanez.
1: Much of the world still waiting to see if President Trump will accept a tentative agreement to end the U.S. war with Iran. Mr. Trump was briefed on the latest proposal in the Situation Room. Now, the deal would reportedly reopen the Strait of Hormuz and ease U.S. restrictions on Iranian ports and frozen assets. It would also give negotiators 60 days to iron out a longer-term agreement on Iran's nuclear program and enriched uranium stockpile. Defense Secretary Pete Hegseth says the U.S. is ready to resume military action if needed.
0: President Trump on Fox's My View with Lara Trump discusses U.S. options if Tehran refuses to abandon its nuclear program.
2: We wipe out their military. We wipe out their Navy, their Air Force, their anti-aircraft. We wipe out everything. We wipe out their leadership, and then we wipe out their leadership a second time. And then a two-and-a-half time, we're dealing with the other half. And by the way, they're much more reasonable, and you could say that's regime change.
0: Several Americans injured in an Iranian strike on a Kuwaiti airbase. Anti-ICE protests continue outside of Delaney Hall detention facility in Newark, New Jersey. There have been several violent confrontations.
3: The police are being engaged. They're being called to, but there's not the threats or the real serious agitation that happens whenever an ICE agent appears. So a slight shift in tone. It was Newark police out in front last night as well, and there was violence overnight. The police marched first with ballistic shields. They were followed by officers on horseback. They had to release chemical irritants, tear gas, and flashbang grenades in order to clear the street. It took about half an hour, 45 minutes of really a back-and-forth combat.
0: Fox's Steve Harrigan. 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
0: A bus driver from New York is charged with multiple counts of involuntary manslaughter in connection with Friday's crash that killed five people on I-95 in Virginia. State police say more charges are pending against 48-year-old Jing Dong of Staten Island. Investigators say the driver allegedly failed to slow down approaching a construction zone. NTSB board member Tom Chapman.
16: We're looking for, sleep issues, distraction issues, potential drug and alcohol issues.
0: A preliminary report of the accident is expected within 30 days. Rescuers searching for two people still lost in a Laos cave trapped for 10 days after the cave flooded. Four men have been rescued so far. Fox's Stephanie Bennett reports.
17: Rescue teams say the water level inside of the cave had receded just low enough that those four people could follow divers who were in there to deliver them food and water. They entered the cave 10 days ago to prospect for gold before being trapped by flash flooding. One villager escaped in time and had alerted authorities to the seven left behind. The team had to navigate twisting, narrow, flooded passages with jagged walls and zero visibility. Once they reached them, they quickly had to explain how to properly use diving equipment, breathing techniques, and most importantly, reassure them to stay calm and not panic while doing all of it. Rescuers from Laos, Thailand, Japan, Malaysia, Indonesia, France, and Australia all came to help.
0: Divers say they plan to explore further into the cave to try and find the last two missing persons. U.S. Southern Command says there's been another lethal kinetic strike on a suspected narco-terrorist vessel transiting along narco traffic routes in the Eastern Pacific. No further information has been released. First responders in Longview, Washington have recovered the final two victims who died from a chemical tank implosion earlier this week, the tragedy claiming 11 lives. I'm Deborah Valentine. This is Fox News.
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1: Well, all right. I have got Mel on the line. No thanks to all the Mel imitators on the special Mel line. I finally picked up the phone during the newscast and called Mel's number, and he was just coming in. So I've got Mel on the line. Mel is the guy with the never-ending hole, and we're going to ask him about it here in a moment. I have read that fax now twice on the air, and I've got a lot of follow-up faxes. Here's one entitled, Yet Another Mystery Hole in Eastern Washington. Art, you'll love this. It was sent to me a couple days ago by email, and it's all about another one on the Indian Reservation in Colville, where there is another mystery hole. Anyway, we'll get to that.
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0: now to Eastern Washington. I guess this is Eastern Washington. Mel, are you there?
1: Yes, I am.
0: First of all, Mel, thank you for answering. What are you doing up at this time of the morning?
1: Well, after I sent the fax, I'm living in town here now because we had a couple of our buildings out there cave in after the big snows that we had out here last month.
0: Oh, yes.
1: And so thereby goes some of the construction debris into the hole. So,
0: all right. When did you discover this hole?
1: Well, the hole has always been there. We've been out there for a couple of years now, and you know, the hole has been there since we've been there. It's been there since the previous owner was there, and the previous owner there was quite elderly, and I'd say he was there for a good 30, 40 years before we moved in.
0: Wow.
1: And then
0: and so there's been a thing of throwing stuff down this hole for a long time.
1: It's been going on, you know, as for as long as the hole has been there, I assume.
0: When nobody knows that, I guess. All right. How do you pronounce the name of your town, Manistash?
1: Manistash.
0: Manistash. Right. That's right. Thank you.
1: Actually, I'm in, right now, I'm in a little town called Ellensburg.
0: Oh, I know Ellensburg. All right.
1: You must know about a rodeo here then.
0: Oh, sure.
1: Okay. Well, so, we've been there for several years. And, you know, we take all of our trash, rubbish, anything we have that we have to get rid of, we take it, throw it in the hole. Everyone's throwing their stuff in the hole. The people from around there throw all the stuff in the hole. I mean, it's just been going on for a long time. Well, I got this thinking one day, how come this hole is not filling up? It must be an awfully deep hole.
0: That's a good thing to consider, sure, as you throw stuff in it for decades, literally.
1: And so, you know, I used to be I would say pretty close to a professional shark fisherman, so I had a couple of huge fishing reels, went out there and started letting the line down. I figure after one...
0: Did you weight the line?
1: Oh, yeah. There's in fact, the original line is still down there. I have just been adding to the line and keeping track of how much line I have used. So I've not reeled it in.
0: How much weight is on it?
1: There's a one-pound weight at the bottom of it.
0: One-pound weight, all
1: one
0: right.
1: One-pound weight. It's a triangular one-pound weight.
0: Okay.
1: And so that's at the bottom of it. At first...
0: So in other words, it would go down kind of like a plumb bob.
1: Exactly, exactly. In fact, I have it rigged across the center of it there, and it goes straight down from the center there. And occasionally I try to move the line there, but when you're moving that much line, you really can't do a whole lot with it. But it seems to, you know, there seems to be... It's not resting against anything at this point here, and it continues to go down freely. And so when I was out there earlier, I let out a little bit more line. And
0: so you actually went out there tonight after I read this?
1: Yeah, exactly.
0: Oh, man.
1: Well, you know, it's not too bad out here right now. It's only about 25 degrees, so it's not too cold.
0: Have you ever heard anything coming from any sounds or anything?
1: Well... You know, I mean, the normal thing to do is kind of, like, yell into it there, to, you know, to see an echo. And I've never heard an echo come out of that thing.
0: No echo.
1: At all. You know, that's one of the first things I noticed about it. As usual, I brought the dogs with me. They wouldn't go anywhere near the damn thing. And I went back to the Suburban and hung out over there. So it was kind of... If I try to bring them there on a leash, they'll just dig their feet in. They do not want to go anywhere near the hole. And so that's, I don't know. It's just,
0: well, you've got miles and miles of...
1: I'm measuring it by feet. You know, I convert feet to yards, so I don't know
0: sure.
1: how many miles that is. I assume it's a fair number of miles, though.
0: Well, 5,280 feet is a mile, so you really think you've got 80,000?
1: Yes. Yeah, I get the line in 5,000-yard spools, and so I've gone through that many.
0: Well, you have got a hole, then, that goes, you know, you can't say to the center of the earth, but you've got a hole that goes miles and miles and miles into the earth. I would think a university would be out there, boom, just like that.
1: Well, my wife does work for a local university here, and, you know, we've been talking to them about it, and one of the things is they find it quite incredible that I've let that much line into the ground, but that's what I've been doing.
0: Have you ever thought of winding it all back up again?
1: Well, when I let out the first 1,500 yards, of line. I reeled all of that back in.
0: Yeah.
1: And I wanted to know if I had hit water down there, because I thought that's a lot of feet.
0: You bet.
1: You know, that's 4,500 feet of line. Did I hit water? So I did I sent down a roll of lifesavers.
0: Lifesavers?
1: Yeah. So when it hits the water, the lifesavers will dissolve.
0: That's true. Oh, I see. So very smart. So
1: yeah, it's an old shark fisherman's trick there. We used to send our bait out on a balloon attached to a roll of lifesavers, and the bait would go out into the ocean on the tide.
0: Yeah.
1: And then eventually the lifesavers would melt, and the bait would fall to the bottom. You know, you couldn't cast a big old mackerel out there that far. So
0: that's amazing. So what do you... You got any guesses?
1: I have no idea. I thought it could have been a mine shaft, but the thing about it is the surface part of it's been very well cared for. I mean, someone built a very lovely wall around it. And
0: all right, tell me about the nature of the side of the walls. In other words, you must be able to look down far enough, at least to examine the side of the walls.
1: Sure. It's stone for about 15 feet down.
0: Yeah.
1: And then after that, it's soil, dirt, and then, you know, further down, rock. You know, so, but I can only see to the extent of, you know, really powerful flashlight. I brought halogen lights out there to try to get a better look down there, but the visibility really isn't there. You cannot see much after a while. But it's... you know, it's a retaining wall. I'd say it's about a three and a half foot retaining wall, and it goes down about 15 feet, and then it's...
0: Well, I'll tell you this much. No matter how powerful a light, and I was even thinking about a laser, when you're talking about 80,000 feet, forget it.
1: They should have some technology that can give me an idea of how deep this thing is. I mean, obviously, the old fishing line method is only going to go so far.
0: What we need here is a volunteer. Real, I'm serious. Somebody who would be willing to be lowered into this hole.
1: Well, I don't. You know, to be honest with you, I don't even know if there's any air down that far. I mean,
0: I wouldn't know about that either.
1: Or,
0: yeah, that's
1: you know, what
0: true.
1: Kind of pressures we're dealing with. These are things that, you know, are totally beyond my grasp in terms of, you know, knowledge about these things. But
0: do you own this property?
1: It's our property, yeah.
0: Uh-huh. How long have you been working on this?
1: Well, we've been out there for a couple of years, I said about 4 years now, but... this project here with letting down a line, that's only been since last summer here. And it was just,
0: summer.
1: I said, well, how come this thing isn't filling up?
0: Well, sure.
1: And, I talked to the neighbors around there, you know, which are, you know, when you're out there in the country, your neighbors are pretty far away, but they all know the hole out there.
0: They all know about it. So it's
1: because they all bring their trash out there.
0: So the local legend of the hole.
1: Yeah. This could be an apocryphal story, but one guy claims that he threw his departed canine down into the hole.
0: Oh, really?
1: And the story is the guy that did it swears the dog actually came back to him. And he was a
0: really?
1: Hunter. He was a hunter. Apparently, the story is that he was a hunter, and he was out there hunting, and he saw the same dog. He had the same collar. He had the same little, little metal thing on his collar there. And he said it was the same dog. And he says he knew he threw the dog into the hole. But
0: well,
1: that's not my dog. That's not my...
0: It's not your story, but it's a story of a resurrected dog.
1: Yeah. This is, as you can well imagine, this is all Native American land around here. And
0: yeah,
1: so one of the lines of inquiries I'd like to make is, you know, is there anything about this hole in regards to the Native Americans? That's something I haven't really pursued right now. But
0: if you had a fatal disease, Mel,
1: yeah,
0: would you jump in the hole?
1: I would.
0: You would?
1: Based on the dog story, it is in my will.
0: What?
1: Should I meet my demise?
0: That you would be thrown in the hole,
1: disposed of into the well.
0: I'm not sure the health department would allow that.
1: Well, one of the things that I thought about later on is, What if this is like contaminating our water, you know? And, you know, we've had, you know, I'm sure you do this out there in Pahrump, too.
0: Well,
1: you
0: no
1: have your water checked all the time.
0: Well, yeah, no personal offense to you, Mel, but if there was a possible contamination problem, I'm sure you're a clean guy.
1: Yeah.
0: But, you know, as you deteriorated, you would possibly produce E. coli or something horrible in the local water supply.
1: Well, again, so far it hasn't.
0: If you weren't resurrected.
1: I mean, the water around that area is absolutely pure water. It is, you know.
0: And so nothing thrown down, all the old junk and trash,
1: no.
0: And nothing has polluted the water.
1: No, I mean, you know, I can't speak for everything that's been thrown down there, but so you know, none of that has been showing up in the water that people draw from their wells. I mean, you know, the water's as clean as it's ever been out there. I think we get water that comes off the Cascades or something.
0: Yeah.
1: It's just really great. It's really wonderful water.
0: Mel, you wouldn't be pulling my leg.
1: No, I'm not. And one of the reasons that I went out to the property tonight, other than it just, you know, it's something that weighs heavily on my mind. I was afraid that after I sent the facts out, that there would be people around there because it's...
0: Well, there may be, but we have not identified specifically where it is.
1: Well, there aren't, as far as I could tell, too many big holes like that around. And so at least the people in my neck of the woods are familiar with it. And I kind of almost expected to see a small party of people.
0: Well, there may be. Now, I mean, you know, come daylight... There may be, but remember, folks, this is private property. This is Mel's home.
1: It is posted, too.
0: Oh, it is. All right. There you are. So without knowing exactly where it is, I wouldn't look for that to occur, but there is going to be substantial curiosity about it now, Mel.
1: Well, you know, I think I've, you know, let you know as much as I know about it, I certainly want to find out more. I was mostly curious about the depth of it. I mean, how deep is the deepest hole anyone has ever found?
0: Well, I've never heard of anything deeper than this.
1: You know, I thought maybe this would be like Guinness World Book of Records type hole here. As far as things I thought it would be like, could have been like an old mine.
0: Well, now here's a couple things to think about. I've heard as you go down into the earth, Mel, that it gets hotter.
1: Ooh.
0: Right? So
1: yes.
0: You would think that your fishing line with a weight on it at some point would melt or, you know, something, but there's still weight on it, huh?
1: Yeah. The line is not moving freely. I mean, you know, it still falls under its own weight.
0: Oh, that's amazing. Let's let some of the audience ask you questions.
1: Okay, I think I can do that.
0: All right, because I just might be missing something. West of the Rockies, you're on the air with Mel, who's got the hole in Washington.
2: Hello.
0: Hello. Do you have any questions for Mel? Hello? Okay, well, I guess that guy gave up. East of the Rockies, you're on the air with Mel. Hello.
2: Hello. Oh, you got a guest now?
0: I did. Well, I mean, sort of.
2: I was calling about something else.
0: All right. Well, thank you. First time caller line, you're on the air with Mel. Hello.
3: Mel?
0: Yes, Mel.
3: Oh, Mel. I wanted to talk to Art. I'm on the wrong line.
0: Yeah, you are.
3: I'm sorry. That's the 222 line?
0: 1222 is first time caller line.
3: That's what I thought I was calling.
0: Well, that's what you got. But I mean, we're talking with Mel right now. I'm trying to. He's a guy with the hole in Eastern Washington.
3: Okay. I just have something for Art.
0: All right. Well, call me back when we're in the open lines. Wild card line. You're on the air with Mel. Hello.
4: 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This is Dave in Milwaukee.
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1: Thank you very much for that information. So already, we now learn that you may have a Guinness qualifying hole there, no question about it.
2: Jeez.
1: But I want to know, inquiring minds want to know, I would think even if we just had somebody lowered past the 1,600 foot mark to see what's down there.
2: That would be cool, but it wouldn't be me.
1: You wouldn't do it.
2: I wouldn't go down in the hole.
1: At least not while you're still alive.
2: Then I will, you know. But I mean, you know, for the time being, no.
1: I understand. All right, east of the Rockies, you're on the air with
2: what
1: Mel.
2: What if the rope broke?
3: Yeah.
1: Well, that's true.
3: Mel?
2: Yeah, hi.
1: Where are you calling from, sir?
3: I'm in Austin, Texas.
1: Austin, Texas, all right.
3: Yeah, you mentioned earlier that you would like somebody to be lowered down into the hole.
1: That's right.
3: I would be willing to do that.
1: See, there you go, sir, a volunteer.
2: We've got a volunteer.
3: I mean, obviously under certain conditions.
1: Like what?
3: Just a cage, for one.
1: A cage?
3: Yeah, just in the event that there's some kind of weird subterranean thing eating all of this garbage down there. Obviously, I would want to be in some kind of a cage.
1: Well, what makes you think, though, that anything that could gobble up, say, a refrigerator...
3: Wouldn't get the cage? Well, I would have, a very powerful light, and I'd be able to see it at some point before it's too late.
1: So we'd have radio contact with you, and we could hear you scream, at least.
3: Yeah, yeah.
2: Sounds too much
3: or
2: like
3: an
2: jaws.
3: Instant up button.
1: An up button?
3: An instant up button. On back up. You know, at like a high speed.
1: And you could take a camera with you.
3: Yeah.
1: With a light and show us everything as it.
3: Yeah, I've got a pretty adventurous nature to me anyway. Plus I have a very appealing draw to the supernatural for some reason. Anyway, just naturally in my personality.
1: Well, nobody's saying there's anything supernatural about this, but.
3: Well, the dog story would indicate something supernatural.
1: Well, that's true.
2: Everyone's dogs are scared of the hole.
3: Yeah.
2: It's not just my dogs.
1: No, that's a very good point. In other words, other dogs won't go anywhere near the hole, huh?
2: Yeah, my dogs will follow me everywhere. I mean, you know, no matter where I go, they're, you know.
1: Except
2: to the well.
3: Uh-huh.
1: Now, you call it...
3: Is this possibly at a grid point on the planet?
2: I wouldn't know about grid points, other than I know they
3: exist. Do you know anything about the grid points?
1: Yes, thank you, sir, from Austin. I've heard about grid points, but I would have no way of knowing where they are and whether this is one of them. I wouldn't know. Now, this is just a hole. And he's right, there was something a little paranormal about it when you consider the dog story. I tell you, Mel, hold on, all right?
3: Mm-hmm.
1: Stand by. We'll be right back to you.
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1: And my guest is an impromptu fellow named Mel who sent me a fax about a hole in the ground that just keeps going. 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

0: here's somebody from Las Vegas, Mike, listening to KXNT, who suggests that we throw a cat down the hole. Listen to the cat scream as it goes down. It's a horrible idea. I don't know about people who do that, throw down a cat. Oh, man. And you'd hear the echo sort of going down. I'm not for that at all. All right, Mel, here comes some more people. First time caller line, you're on the air with Mel with the hole.
1: Art, why don't you have somebody, I know you're connected with somebody that's got radar available. Radar would be the way to go to find out the depth.
0: Well, would radar go down a hole
1: absolutely.
0: Without hitting the sides?
1: You don't need a fancy radar to do it.
0: You mean like a, what about sonar? No, I guess
1: no,
0: that's...
1: No, sonar you couldn't use because you don't have anything for the medium to go through, like underwater for sonar.
0: Yeah.
1: But radar would definitely work.
0: In other words,
1: I'm just curious if he'd call a government agency to come out.
0: But wouldn't radar return a hit from the sides of the hole and bounce around down there?
1: No. Purely directional radar. What do you use when you're driving down the highway?
0: Well, you use radar, but
1: exactly.
0: That's out in the open. That's not in. I don't know enough about radar to know if that would work, but it's a good idea.
1: Well, I've used it for years, but
0: that's
1: the way to try it.
0: All right, that's. How about a cop's radar?
1: I'm not sure if they'll return an echo off of that. It's possible.
0: All right. Well,
2: it would tell you how fast the hole was going, wouldn't it?
0: Tell you how fast. Cute, Mel. Wild card line, you're on the air with Mel. Hello.
3: This is pretty funny. Good evening, Mel.
2: Hi.
3: My name is Barry. I'm just hop, skipping, and jumping away from you down here in Yakima.
2: All right.
3: I'm awful surprised I haven't heard of this before now.
0: Well, now, Mel hasn't made this public as far as I know. Have you, Mel?
2: No, it's just on my land.
3: Oh, I see.
2: Neighbors know about it.
0: But well, I mean, wait. This is the first public announcement of the whole?
2: As far as I know, there's no newspaper accounts of it, you know, not in the Daily Record or in the Herald.
0: Well, there will be now. There will be now.
3: Oh. Well, as usual, you've heard it here first, folks, on
0: That's
3: our
0: right.
3: bill.
0: That's
3: before I get serious, I just wanted to kind of lighten things up here and ask if you'd considered making a contract with the Refuse Collection Department from Yakima County. You could probably make a killing on that.
2: You know, I read an article in the paper how they wanted to close down our local dump out here, and I almost seriously suggested.
0: Listen, here's another possibility for you. Do you know that I live near an area where there's supposed to be a high-level nuclear dump? Now, if this is really, in effect, a bottomless pit,
2: whoa,
0: you may have something that the U.S. government wants.
2: So I could, like, rent this thing out.
0: You're damn right.
2: And move away as quick as possible.
0: Well, yeah.
3: Anyways, I wanted to mention here, we've got many mediums of technology, and the gentleman who suggested radar, I think, was onto something.
0: Mm-hmm.
3: You know, it's, say for instance that Guinness came out and was gonna, you know, they're pretty thorough with their investigation before they're gonna print you.
0: Yeah, that's
3: but
0: true.
3: Anyways, you know, maybe the way to go is to have someone lower in a sensors package, you know, which is something that measures for noxious gases, temperature, and I'm sure they could focus a radar, you know, probably pencil thin,
0: mm-hmm.
3: you know, and just hook it up to a endless supply of a cable and lower it down. That'd be awful interesting.
0: Look, I'd be interested, even if we don't get a hold of the guy from Austin, to lower a camera and a light down.
2: You know, when I was out there this evening, it's kind of a sort of a full moon out there. And one of the things that occurred to me is maybe this has some sort of astronomical type thing.
0: What do you mean, Mel?
2: Well, you know, it's like, you know, how... you know, the various pyramids and things in Egypt, you know, are supposed to be lined up on various star systems or whatever.
0: Well, was it a thing like where the moonlight was shining into the hole?
2: Well, no, but I happened to notice, you know, the full moon, and all
0: of
2: a sudden
0: moon,
2: it just sort of put two and two together there, you know.
0: You've never felt drawn to the hole personally, have you? I mean, in terms of, you know...
2: You mean in terms of some sort of spiritual involvement or...
0: No, suicide, Mel, suicide.
2: No. I keep the lid on it there because it's an attractive nuisance. You don't want local kids there climbing on the wall and falling in.
0: There's actually no way of knowing whether people have gone in. Because they'd be gone.
2: Not in my...
0: down with a refrigerator.
2: You know, again, if I can find out something from the local Native Americans on, you know, maybe with some sort of burial thing or, you know, I mean...
0: And you can drop a big rock and you can hear it going down, probably bouncing off the walls or something, but you never hear a splash.
2: You never hear a splash. I've even taken, like, old television tubes, you know, the picture tubes and...
0: You've dropped picture tubes down there?
2: Yeah, I've dropped, I hate to say this here, but I've dropped more than one of them down there, and I've never heard it implode or anything. Nothing.
0: EPA, you probably shouldn't say that on the air.
2: Well,
0: They'll come and get you for that. I mean, TV tubes.
2: Well, it is my...
0: It's your own property, I know, but yes. These days, Mel... Doesn't make any difference. I mean, tomorrow morning you're liable to wake up and there'll be tanks and Boutros Ghali will be there.
2: That's true.
0: All right. East of the Rockies, you're on the air with Mel.
4: Hi, WKXY, Sarasota.
0: Sarasota, Florida, yes.
4: Let me say, let's throw Mike from Las Vegas down the hole.
0: Really?
4: Okay. Yeah. Okay, you know, he's the cat. Okay. I do have a question for Mel. You're a fisherman, right?
2: Yeah.
4: Okay. Have you ever felt a tug on the line? And if you did, what would you do?
2: I don't have a hook on it. There's just a large, there's a 1 pound weight.
0: Yeah, but she's saying if something obviously was pulling on that line.
2: What would I do?
0: Yeah.
4: What'd you do?
0: I'd run.
2: Yeah.
0: I'd seal that damn thing up and I'd never get near it again.
2: Yeah, I'd put the lid down on it at that point there and say, that's it. The dump is closed.
4: And at any point, did you ever pull up the weight? And look at it.
0: Yeah, I asked that too.
2: The first series of letting down line. Oh, I got about 4,500 feet down there. I had a roll of lifesavers down on the bottom to determine if there was any water down there. And of course, if there was water, the lifesavers would melt. Mm-hmm. I didn't do that. But since that time, I've let the line continuously go down. I've just spliced on to the end of the line and continued.
0: Yeah, just trying to find out where the bottom is.
2: Yeah, that was my main question. It's like, how deep is this thing? Where does it go? You know, well, it goes into the earth, but you know, how far does it go before it'll stop?
4: Okay.
2: You know.
4: Thanks.
0: All right, thank you, ma'am. I think that a light and a video camera. I mean, Mel, you could have a special as you got down past, what did they say was the deepest hole, 1,600
2: feet? 1,600 feet.
0: As you got down past 1,600 feet, you'd have a network special on your hands, Mel.
2: That would be good. I'm thinking about putting up a web page on it there if I can get one of those.
0: What's his name? Rivera would come.
2: and they'd lower him into the hole.
0: Only if we were all lucky. West of the Rockies, you're on the air with Mel. Hello.
5: Yeah, this is Terry from Bremerton.
0: Hello, Terry. Oh, you're up in Washington again, yeah.
5: You're right. Well, I was wondering about how much does 15 miles of fishing line weigh?
2: I have no idea. I'm just letting that sucker go down. I have not
5: reeled it in. What if you've already hit the bottom and you got a pound of fishing line on it?
2: That's
5: just
2: right.
5: Letting it down.
2: Yeah,
5: I
2: should weigh one of those spools because I'm getting them in 5,000-yard spools.
5: Yeah.
2: And so I should weigh a spool and sort of deduct the cost of the spool itself and see what that would add up to in terms of how much that weighs.
0: So in other words, it could have hit bottom some time ago and simply the pure weight of the line.
5: Right.
2: It doesn't feel like it is reach bottom there. There's no slack in the line.
0: But even so, well, there might not be with that much weight. But, you know, even if that's true, caller, think
5: yes.
0: about it. He's still got the deepest hole ever heard of in the world.
5: Yeah, he does. But the weight of the line would keep pulling the line down.
0: Yeah. But there would be so much line down there by then. But
5: what pound test line is it?
2: I'm using 20 pound. I couldn't afford to
5: you
2: go much higher.
5: You think you have 20 pounds of line on it already?
2: Pardon me?
5: Do you think you have 20 pounds of line in the hole already.
6: I'm sure there's more line than that.
5: It would break by then.
6: You know, we're talking how many?
0: There must be a lot of tension.
6: About 20 spools of line.
5: A lot of tension on that.
0: Yeah.
6: 20 spools of line on there.
5: Wow.
6: And it's still hanging on there. You know, that weight continues to go down. I don't know if there's a way of weighing that thing, you know, as it is.
5: Yeah, I was just interested in how much the line would weigh itself.
6: I could probably do that. You know, get one of those hanging scales.
0: Sure.
6: And the spring operated and stuff, and just sort of knot it off up there.
0: Yeah, why not? It's worth a try. And the other thing that's worth a try, I suppose, although you'd be cranking for a long time, would be to crank it back up again.
6: Well, no, I could just weigh like one spool of line and multiply it. I think I'm up to about like 18 spools of line right now. So, you know, it wouldn't be too hard to get a weight on it.
0: All right. You'll report back to us on that?
6: Yeah, I can. Sure, definitely.
0: All right. Yes,
6: definitely.
0: All right. First time caller line, you're on the air with Mel. Hello?
7: Yes.
0: Hi, where are you?
7: I'm Bellingham, Washington.
0: Yes. Oh, Washington again. Yeah.
7: Yes.
0: Yes.
7: I was wondering, what was the... Mel said that he had a triangular one-pound weight on the end of the line.
0: You're right.
7: Yeah, I was wondering what elements was that weight, or is that weight composed of?
6: It's a standard lead fishing weight.
7: Mm-hmm. You know, you were talking earlier, Al was talking earlier about the heat when you get...
0: I was speculating. You know, I saw the movie with Pat Boone about the journey to the center of the Earth. It's supposed to get hot when you go down, right?
7: Mm-hmm. Yeah, and also, what about the magnetism? You know, that's a factor you consider also.
0: The magnetism?
7: Yes.
0: You're off into a territory that I can't answer. Mel, are you gonna contact your wife? Works for a university,
6: yeah, a local university.
0: Have they? I mean, did she tell them about this? And if so, what did they say?
6: Well, the people she talked to, because I nag her about it occasionally, say, they're telling her, you don't have a hole that deep, you know.
0: So, in other words, they don't believe her?
6: No. No. What I'm trying to do is, you know, kind of entice them out there and just bring something out there to measure how deep it is.
0: Mel, would you be willing to talk to, like, newspaper people or... television people, they're crazy. They'd send someone down there.
6: Well, I know I'm talking to a lot of people on the phone right now and on the radio, but I am not sure if I'd want to have a TV crew and a, you know.
0: So you're not sure you want that kind of publicity?
6: No, you know, I mean, you know, I'd be happy to, you know, like I say, you know, I could put together a website on it and, you know, keep people, you know, informed about what's going on because, you know, I'm sort of making this my...
0: People would accuse you of going to the well one time too many.
6: That's probably true.
0: West of the Rockies, you're on the air with Mel. Hello.
8: Hello there. That is absolutely amazing. All right. This is Ken from Scottsdale.
0: Yes, sir.
8: And one thing I wanted to mention about that, when you mentioned about a car that had apparently fallen from the sky.
0: The Chevrolet, yeah.
8: Right. I recall reading about many, many incidents in England and throughout Europe of raining nuts of different kinds. I mean, Brazil nuts and hazelnuts.
0: Sometimes it rains nuts on my program. Listen, we're not talking about things falling from the sky right now. We're talking about a hole.
8: Right, I know. Well, it was open lines a minute ago. Now you switched it.
0: Well, I've switched it because I have Mel.
8: Oh, well, anyway, as far as the hole goes, isn't it possible there could be like an aquifer or something in the... Water
0: well,
8: or something.
0: Mel has not found any water at all. He lowered lifesavers in, and the lifesavers came back, and that was how far, Mel?
6: 4,500 feet.
0: 4,500 feet, and the lifesavers came back intact, right?
6: Oh, yeah, they were absolutely dry. They weren't dissolved. They were just perfect.
0: That's pretty definitive. First time caller line, you're on the air with Mel. Hi.
9: Mel?
6: Hi.
9: Hi, this is Conrad in Grass Valley, and I've got some thoughts about this whole well problem.
6: Sure.
9: First of all, if he's putting line down the well...
0: Wait a minute, sir. We've got to stop this because people are going to call it a well. There has never been any water found in this hole.
9: Okay, a hole.
0: Yeah, thank you.
9: All right. If he started out with a one-pound weight, and he starts adding fish line to it,
0: right?
9: Then the amount of weight down the hole increases. All right. Now, if he knows the weight of the line on a per foot basis, as he puts more weight down the hole, if he could measure the total strain on the top of the, or load on the top of the line, he would know if any of that line was draped on anything. See, the thing is, once he gets a fair amount of line
0: that's a good point.
9: The 1 pound weight on the end is insignificant. And he wouldn't even, it could be hung up on something and or laying on the bottom or something, and he would never know it.
0: Yeah, but he put lifesavers down 4,500 feet. So even if what you're saying is true, this is still, by a long shot, the deepest hole ever.
9: That assumes it's even that deep. The one thought that you had that I thought was very valid was the temperature as you go farther down into the ground.
0: Well, that's what I think that's right, isn't it?
9: Oh, yes, of course. By the time it's down 4,000 feet in the ground, well, the temperature would probably be well over 100 degrees Fahrenheit.
0: If the 100, well, the monofilament and the lead would certainly survive 100 degrees just fine. You're probably right. That is interesting. Mel, I say that we got to put a person down there, a volunteer.
10: Not a cat.
0: No, not a cat. No cats. But a person, maybe like a media person, one of these anchors from maybe one of the Seattle Como stations or something, lower them down.
10: Oh, boy. again, I'm intrigued. Again, I've been running line down there for quite a while, and I don't think I've hit bottom. The weight seems to be hanging plumb over there, and like I say, we've been throwing things down there for a long, long, long, long time, and this hole has not filled up. I don't know. Maybe it's getting incinerated down there. I don't know.
0: All right, and you would swear on all that is sacred to you that what you have told us is the absolute, unadulterated truth.
10: This is my hole, and this is the truth about it.
0: God, it's an amazing story, Mel. Who else besides your wife, the people you've tried to talk to at the university and yourself, I guess your neighbors know about the hole?
10: Oh, yeah. There's probably a good, in terms, not families, but individuals, probably a good 20 people that use the hole regularly.
0: To throw junk into.
10: Yeah, yeah. It's always been done.
0: Well, I remember when I was a kid, I used to like to throw stuff off bridges and stuff like that, and into holes just to hear it hit bottom.
10: Never heard anything hit. I mean, if you hit the side, of course, but if you just drop it straight down.
0: Straight down, yeah, 9.5 feet.
10: Go straight.
0: 9.5 feet is certainly large enough so that if you got in the center and dropped it straight down, it would go straight down, right?
10: Yeah, you can just, lean right over there and get it going straight down. And as far as anything I could see, visually, with halogens and flashlights.
0: The light just what? Fades away into blackness?
10: Yeah. You've got nothing after a while, can see as far as the beam will go, and that's it.
0: Does anybody have any theories about, you said a dog was thrown into the hole dead and then came back alive again, right?
10: The story is the guy was out hunting and he saw his dog and he knew it was his dog because it was the same dog. It had the same collar, it had the same tag on it and the whole thing.
0: Oh, man. Does anybody have any theories about what properties would be in the hole to resurrect a canine?
10: Oh, gosh, I'd like to think that this is something like really benign. Cows have gone down there. I haven't heard any cows coming back, or at least that you would know. But
0: Well, it's not the creator. Well, look, we're out of time. Mel, you get the honors from near the hole in Washington State. Tell them.
10: From the hole, it is good night to everyone from coast to coast.
0: And beyond. Thank you, Mel. Stay in touch. From the high desert to the cosmos out there, good night.
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18: The temperature is lowered. I'm Chris DeMeo, Fox News. Anti-ICE protests are continuing outside of the Delaney Hall Detention Center in Newark, New Jersey, but the demonstrations have eased a bit. Fox's Steve Harrigan is there and says things changed when state police started getting involved.
19: The police are being engaged, they're being called to, but there's not the threats or the real serious agitation that happens whenever an ICE agent appears. So a slight shift in tone. It was Newark police out in front last night as well, and there was violence overnight. Police marched first with ballistic shields. They were followed by officers on horseback. They had to release chemical irritants, tear gas, and flashbang grenades in order to clear the street. It took about half an hour, 45 minutes of really a back-and-forth combat.
18: New Jersey Governor Mikey Sherrill ordered state police to start taking over security. There were six arrests on Friday night. President Trump's still considering a peace deal between the U.S. and Iran to extend the ceasefire.
20: I'm in no hurry. I'd like to say I'm in a hurry because, you know, gasoline prices are going to come tumbling down. But if you're going to be in a hurry, you're not going to make a good deal. And slowly but surely, we're getting, I think, what we want. And if we don't get what we want, we're going to end it a different way.
18: The president on Fox's My View with Lara Trump.
21: Much of the world still waiting to see if President Trump will accept a tentative agreement to end the U.S. war with Iran. Mr. Trump was briefed on the latest proposal in the Situation Room. Now, the deal would reportedly reopen the Strait of Hormuz and ease U.S. restrictions on Iranian ports and frozen assets. It would also give negotiators 60 days to iron out a longer-term agreement on Iran's nuclear program and enriched uranium stockpile. Defense Secretary Pete Hegseth says the U.S. is ready to resume military action if needed.
18: That's Fox's Jackie Banez reporting. 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
18: The U.S. military says it's stopped another ship trying to break America's blockade of Iranian ports. Officials say a cargo vessel ignored repeated warnings and U.S. forces struck its engine room. The ship is now adrift in the Gulf of Oman. Well, a major U.S. airport is about to disappoint a lot of conspiracy theorists. We hear more from Fox's Paul Stevens.
2: Denver International Airport has decided to open parts of a mysterious underground tunnel system that's fascinated some folks for years. Plans are now underway to convert sections of the airport's underground baggage tunnels into pedestrian walkways connecting concourses A, B, and C. But those tunnels have long fueled speculation involving secret bunkers, lizard people, and even underground military facilities. Now they'll just become an alternate route for passengers traveling between terminals. Travelers currently move between concourses using the airport's underground train system. Paul Stevens, Fox News.
18: The U.S. men's national soccer team is gearing up for a warm-up match against Senegal ahead of the World Cup.
3: A home World Cup on America's 250th birthday. What is better than that? And we now know who will captain the U.S. team during the World Cup. It is Tim Ream, the oldest member of the squad at 38. We were lucky enough to get some time to hang out with Tim, and he told me what it means to be the, quote, elder statesman of this team.
4: As much as I can, putting an arm around these guys but not being overbearing.
3: And like every member of this 26-man squad, Tim is determined not just to make it to the quarterfinals, not just to make it to the semifinals, but to bring this thing home for the United States.
18: That's Fox's Jonathan Hunt reporting from Charlotte, North Carolina, the site of the game. 11 U.S. cities are hosting the World Cup Games. Play begins on June 11th. I'm Chris DeMeo. This is Fox News.
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0: from the Great Lakes on the other side of Erie. I'm Ryan Renker, your host tonight on Coast to Coast AM, and we have a big show for you. Michelle Freed is a remote viewer, connects to the beyond with her remote viewing. She can look at past lives. That'll be an interesting one. I'm curious how the open lines will go in the second half of the interview. Also on the show tonight is Teresa Chung. We'll talk about dreams and nightmares and the signs of the afterlife. We have a lot to get to. And if you want to reach me at any time, feel free to give me an email, ryanrecker@coasttocoastam.com. And there's so many things going on in the world today. It's been a few weeks since I posted, and there's been a lot of news since then. NASA's going to be building a moon base. How do I sign up to be the first broadcaster on the moon? If they set up a moon radio station, don't you think Coast to Coast AM should be the show that it broadcasts? I think it should be. Anyone else experience these shockwaves this week? South Carolina on Thursday nights, I think, was the first I heard of it. And it would have been maybe 5 p.m. local time there on Thursday. And everyone said, what were those booms? Where did they come from? Why are we hearing them? And then today I go on social media on Twitter. I'm on there at Ryan Recker if you want to look me up. And they're saying in the Boston area, Rhode Island, there's more booms. What was that shaking? It doesn't seem like an explosion. What is going on? And to have just within a couple of days, a couple of these shockwaves hit, and they're talking about meteors, something probably breaking up in the atmosphere. I get it, and that's a very likely scenario. Maybe the takeaway that I have is that if there was a big one, we're talking Armageddon style coming down, and they knew about it, they wouldn't tell you. It just makes me wonder, how did they not know if something is that big and can get into our atmosphere? Someone had to have noticed something and said nothing. So if the big one is coming, you're going to, how are you going to find out about it? After it hits, that's when you're going to find out about it, unfortunately. Michelle Freed is our guest. She's a remote viewer. I'm looking forward to having a conversation with her on Coast to Coast AM. Don't go anywhere.
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5: Mm-hmm.
0: And welcome back to Coast AM. I'm Ryan Recker. Joining us now is a remote viewer and an instructor, Michelle Freed. Welcome to the show.
5: Thank you. It's good to be here. Hi, Ryan. One thing I wanted to bring up is if there is a moon base and you will be the first host, I want to be the first guest.
0: Great. Okay. If we're putting in the request now, because I think we may have to notify NASA we're interested. It takes a long time for the government to do anything. So
5: yeah, I agree.
0: I think Coast to Coast will be around by the time it finally is made. And I hope I'm still around by the time it's still made. Michelle, I have to guess when you tell people you're a remote viewer, people find out you're a remote viewer. A lot of people probably have the same reaction, which is, how come you just don't go out and solve all the mysteries of the world? Can't you just solve crimes all day, help people out? And I know it's not how it works, but I got to imagine that's like the first thing people want to know.
5: Yeah, that's very true. And I had a discussion with Joe McMonagle. I'm sure you've heard of him.
0: Sure.
5: And he said to me, if you want to be a world-class remote viewer, then you have to give up what it is to be human. Mm. And I was just like, what? What are you saying? And basically what he meant by that was that if we have our left brain and our right brain operating in our heads, and the left brain is looking at all the patterns and is associated with perception and how we see the world and how different people wear different glasses and see it from a different perspective. And the right brain, which I call the subconscious, is responsible for basically feeling around the world, which that doesn't get dirty because you feel what you feel and it's most accurate. And most of us cannot balance the left and the right because we need the left to exist. So in my classes that I teach, we have a little exercise where we imagine a gauge and we, you know, use like a visualization of a gauge. And what we do is like turn the knob to down the left brain when we're going to remote view and turn up the right brain. And then like if you're doing your taxes, you turn up your left brain and turn down your right brain. And that seems to help a lot of people kind of, you know, do that. But we still have not perfected it. But I think over time, our minds will be more open. Our minds will learn communication between the left and the right brain and be able to be more accurate. But if you look at ARV, associative remote viewing, where they're looking at binary targets, that they are starting to collect statistics on it, and they are doing really well. They could be up to 90%, 72% hit rate on things. And by the way, before we move on, I just wanted to, we lost a remote viewer, Marty Rosenblatt, and he had contributed so much to the remote viewing world, and he passed away last night. And it's just, you know, kind of sad to lose these guys, and because they really laid the foundation for us. So I just wanted to say that.
0: Well, I'm sorry to hear that. I'm glad that we're able to give him some recognition here tonight. So ButterflyEffectCenter.com, and you mentioned some of your classes and things like that. When you talk about remote viewing, what are you accessing? Because some people wonder, is it a real-time thing? Are you able to look at something as it's happening anywhere in the world? Some people would say in the universe. But are you able to do that, or is it more or less you're getting a sense of something that could have happened or could happen in the future?
5: Well, everything is set up in a protocol. So there's a kind of remote viewing that I unofficially named intuitive remote viewing. And then the other remote viewing, which I do, which was I guess, started through the military, and it's more of a protocol, and you go through phases, and you have pen and paper and things like that. The intuitive remote viewing would be, for example, if somebody said, oh, I wonder what my sister is doing right now. And then they kind of tune in and they can kind of report what images they're getting or what hits in their mind that they're getting. In remote viewing or controlled remote viewing, we have a process that we follow. And part of that process is that we set it up almost like a scientific project. It comes from the military, of course. So everything has to be, you know, T's crossed and I's dotted. And so we start with an intention or the secret question, which is something that the viewer has no clue what it is. And that's mm-hmm. when you put a specific cue for them. So, for example, say we're looking for a missing person. The secret question would be sketch and describe the current location of so-and-so, or sketch and describe the current condition of so-and-so. And that way you're talking about current. So when they're sitting and doing their session, they're tuning into the current time. But you can also do other things where you can say, go back to the past and on a specific date or something like that, and describe the pyramids or just about anything. So you can actually move back and forward in time. We also use a timeline. So if we're looking at a specific event, we can look at before the event, the actual event, and then after the event.
0: Okay. I don't want you to take this the wrong way. Are drugs ever involved in, I can say this on different levels. You can look at it as coffee, for example, if you're heavily caffeinated, does that help? Mm-hmm. Or does it go even further because you hear about some of the government programs and how they may have induced some viewers to try to get more vivid reaction? So when you do it, or the people that you know do it, are you trying to be completely sober of the body and mind, or do you need a little bit of a stimulant perhaps to get things going?
5: Yeah, so I will tell you with this kind of a little story or an experiment. I love to experiment. I'll come up with an idea in my mind and go, hey, let's try it. So I was actually at Monroe Institute, and I don't know if you've ever been there or know anything about it, but they're basically teaching you outer body experiences and things like that. It's a week course, and I felt very lightheaded all the time. I had a feeling that, you know, when you're in a new place, you just feel like you're kind of out of it a little bit because everything's overwhelming. I'm sure you felt like that before. And I wondered, when you remote view, are you grounded or are you out of your body when you're remote viewing? So we had a person there that did something called muscle testing, which I'm a little skeptical about it, but I wasn't really sure much about it. But what she did was we decided to set up an experiment where she tests our muscles before and after we do a session. And so she had us lay down on the ground, and she did her thing, and she said, yeah, you're out of your body. And we're like, okay. So we go and we do our thing, and then we go and lay down again, and she's like, oh, you guys are grounded. And I was really surprised, because I thought for sure when you're remote viewing, you would be out of your body, because sometimes we're bilocating, you know, we're projecting our subconscious to a location. And so I'm like, wow, that really surprised me. I didn't realize we were grounded. But I know that there are people out there that have experimented with probably cannabis and other things. And I don't think that they were really successful with it. There is a method of remote viewing, like it's called extended remote viewing, where you're not necessarily sitting with pen and paper. You're kind of in a deep trance and you have a monitor that kind of guides you through the session. That maybe being on something might help with that. But in my experience, I would never want to take anything. I want to be grounded.
0: Okay. What about like in the TV show Stranger Things, where she goes into a pod with salt water? So can the atmosphere really heavily help you or hurt you depending on where you are?
5: Well, the idea of it was that it's a deprivation tank. So,
0: right.
5: So I've been part of an experiment at Virginia State where, you know, they put those caps on your head and they're testing your brain while you're remote viewing. And sure. They put us in a Faraday cage. And so what they're doing is they want you in a, like if you can be in the purest state where there's no noise coming in, plus your training is actually teaching you not to get in your own way. Because like I said in the beginning, our left brain wants to pull us in a familiar direction. And we have to kind of retrain the way our brain works and focus on what do things feel like? What do I sense? And so a lot of times throughout the session, we train our students to say, what do I hear? What do I taste? What do I smell? What does this feel like? And so when you have no light and no, you know, everything, sound and everything is gone, I think you can focus better.
0: Okay. Michelle Fried is our guest here. What kind of success stories have you had remote viewing? Do any come to mind that you'd like to share as in, wow, that is what you would like to accomplish every time?
5: Yeah, I do actually have something that happened recently. And it is, it just reinforces my mission I want the police department and detectives and everyone to call us first, not as a last resort. And, you know, I think police departments are starting to become a little more open because I know that they won't advertise it, but I do know that they hire psychics and things like that. And recently I was in Oklahoma with some friends that are ex-state troopers and one is ex-SWAT. And they are also remote viewers. And they asked us if we wanted to get certified in statement analysis, which I thought would be a really good skill to have with remote viewing. So we were really happy to do that. And the cops, we were learning along with the cops. And they asked if we could, you know, come in the next day and tell us a little bit about remote viewing. So I put together a real quick 1-hour PowerPoint, and I had to make sure that when I speak with them, I speak in their language because I didn't want them to get turned off by me saying, you know, psychic or woo woo or anything like that. So I just kind of spoke in terms of, you know, your gut feeling or your intuition. Mm-hmm. Because they could relate to that, and it was a good way for us to be on the same page. So they took to it real well, and we did a little fun game, and they did great. And so recently we were there, and we were just visiting these friends, and we get a phone call, emergency phone call from the police department, saying we have a missing person. And so we all just dropped what we were doing and got to work, grabbed paper. We didn't know anything. We just knew it was a missing person. And so we did our thing, handed in.

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1: Two people.
2: Wow. So in instances like that, the police will come to you with information, and you were mentioning it before. They don't give you a lot of details. They want to try to see if what you're doing is honest. Are they kind of testing you in a way when they come to you?
1: Sometimes they do. And this is an area that a lot of remote viewers go back and forth on, whether you should be completely blind to the target or not. And I am kind of in the middle of that because, number one, I'm from the belief that everybody can remote view and that we don't need to prove that we're psychic or this is really happening because we have so much evidence written in paper, dated. We have a ton of evidence. So in my opinion, we don't really need to, prove it anymore. What I think is important is that we, understand that other people do need that. But a lot of the police and detectives, they need this information as quick as possible. And sometimes remote viewing, we would be stuck describing something that they already know about the case. And so taking a shortcut to the parts that they don't know, a very well-trained remote viewer that can separate their biases would do really well with that because then they're not wasting time describing something they already know.
2: Wow. So you think I could even remote view if I tried?
1: Absolutely. Absolutely.
2: Really? Well, I'm sure there's people here. Well, maybe after the break you can teach me a technique to test it out. I think there's a lot of people here that may have tried and failed. Maybe they were doing it wrong. Maybe they just didn't try hard enough. Maybe they didn't try long enough. Maybe if they would have kept going down that path. Our guest here is Michelle Freed. And if you have a question for Michelle, she'll take some of your questions in the next hour. But if you want to email me, RyanRecker at coasttocoastam.com. Michelle Freed, you can find her online, butterflyeffectcenter.com. Perhaps maybe you want to learn some techniques for yourself or take a class. That'd be a good place to start. I'm Ryan Recker. This is Coast to Coast AM. Don't go anywhere.

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1: And I wanted to talk to you anyway about the UFO reports, what you think of them.
2: The best thing about it is it's really exciting. We got complete vindication because basically what happened was is the government admitted that we don't know what these spots, these objects, these bright lights are. But basically you can help the government because the thing we're finding out is government's not that bright and they need our help. So that's where Coast to Coast AM comes in and George Norrie comes in. Because you're going to have people on here that will give the government investigators an idea where to look, how to look, and what to look for. So it really does a lot of validation of the history of this show. And this is a huge step forward to getting to the truth, because for the first time, we have the U.S. government admitting that there's something to this, really admitting there's something to this. And that's the big step for all of us.
3: Hey, I'm Todd Pennington with another one of Ty's tips. 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

0: the wall isn't difficult, but do it right so you don't get bonked on the head in the middle of the night. Be sure to screw into the wall studs, but if the stud isn't where it needs to be, well, install a ledger board and attach the mantle to that, or use a French cleat. It's French, but it does work.
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1: 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Remote viewer and instructor Michelle Freed is our guest here, and if you would like to ask Michelle a question, feel free to do that next hour by calling in, or if you want to email me, you can do it that way too. And she said that anyone can remote view. How can I remote view? How could you remote view? Maybe we'll ask Michelle about that if she can give me some tips. I don't know if I'll be successful. It's worth a try. The problem I run into is that I am not committed to it. So I'm guessing there is a certain amount of commitment where you just have to keep going, keep trying until you can figure it out. And I don't know if I have that in me, honestly. So maybe there's some shortcuts, which I'm guessing there's not, but we'll talk to Michelle about that. 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

0: And welcome back to Coast AM. I'm Ryan Recker. If you want to email me, ryanrecker@coasttocoastam.com. Remote viewer and instructor, Michelle Freed, joining us. And Michelle, before the break, you said anyone can remote view. How can I remote view? And let's just say this. If you were to give me some tips and ways to see if I'm capable of doing this, how could you tell someone listening tonight wouldn't use those same tips for evil as opposed to good, as in they would use it to invade someone's privacy or learn secrets that weren't meant for them? So it seems like if anyone can do it, it also opens up the door for anyone to do it wrong.
1: Oh, that's a good point. So in my class, we talk a lot about the ethics of it, just like any other kind of psychic modalities or even Reiki or anything. You always need to ask permission, things like that. But there are exceptions to that, like if it's somebody in the public eye or something like that, you know, there's a little leeway for that. In terms of like tips, the one thing that I will say, because it's actually a 6-week course and it gets very into things, but a couple things that I can tell you is, the first thing is that when people come to my class, their expectation is that if I tell them that you're going to remote view a photo that I'm going to show you after you're done with your session, and they are going to expect to see that actual photo. So it doesn't work that way. It comes in bits and pieces, because what we're doing is breaking down information into, because we want to separate from that perception or subjectiveness. Is that a word? I don't know, but subjective. I make up words all the time. So basically we want to steer away from that. And again, that's when Joe said it's giving up, you know, what it is to be human. And so on our way doing that, it's like a martial art. A lot of people use that. It's, you keep practicing, and when you get your feedback, you learn, oh, I see where my mind was trying to direct me in a different way. And I'll give you an example. In 2019, we were hired by Homeland Security, and we didn't know, number one, that it was Homeland Security, and number two, we didn't know what the target was. But I can tell you now, because now I know. But so it was Homeland Security, and they wanted to know the top threats of the 2020 Olympics. So we were looking at this a whole year before. So we were reaching into the future. So again, this answers your question that you can go into the future. And we were doing a session and following our protocol. And when I first jumped into the session, I was kind of getting a land and water face, land and water together, interface. And then I was getting some kind of, it didn't feel like an explosion or anything like that. It just seemed like chaos, like debris everywhere, and maybe it was weather. I didn't know. I didn't want to make an assumption or anything. So I just kind of reported what was coming to me. And that's one of another skill that I would tell you is that when you get into the zone, that you keep your analytical mind away and you just report whatever comes to you, even if it's the craziest, wackiest thing, you just put it on paper. People start filtering these things out because they're like, no, I wouldn't be that. No, you don't want to do that at all. You just want to report everything. My session started going into another direction where it was talking about computers and a computer virus and all that stuff. And so the next years, oh, so we turned in our sessions because it was a year before we wouldn't get feedback, right? So we just waited. And then in probably 2021, I was in the kitchen doing my dishes and I was like, wait, whatever happened with that session on the Olympics? And then I realized, wait a minute, I said in my session it was a computer virus, but one of the things that held up the Olympics was a virus. It just wasn't a computer virus. And so I learned, like, I made an assumption because it was the furthest thing from my mind. Who would have thought in 2019 that there would be, you know, a virus or something like that?
0: Pandemic, yeah.
1: Exactly.
0: You know, when you mentioned too analytic, that's the problem I think I would run into, because I'm a very analytic mind, and it's to a fault where someone will say, what's your favorite food? And I'll have to think, okay, now I need to really sit down and figure this out. Right. As opposed to just saying whatever comes top of mind. So trying to get this out, as in put the analytic side away and just let it flow. I don't know if that barrier is so high that it would take me too long to write down anything productive. I feel like this would almost be a non-starter for me. So how long does it normally take? Like, when you get into this zone, you get into this process, you have a pen and paper, and you're trying to focus on something, do you just immediately start writing things down, or does it take some time to get into it?
1: Yeah, because the way that it's set up, it's set up in a way where you have to write something down. The first thing I wanted to address with the analytical mind is, welcome to my world. When I first learned, right now I call myself a recovering perfectionist, because everything always had to be perfect, and everybody in the remote viewing world would like make fun of me and said, oh, Michelle has to have a nice little bow on her sessions, and, you know, and because it just had to be perfect and I had to be right. My very first session that I worked on took me 6 hours because I couldn't get over it. But I was very motivated and I really felt like this is something I could do. And I like the idea that we're blind. So it feels very, it feels, you know, authentic because you can prove it. You know what I mean? Because you have pictures, you have this, you have other people. I don't want to like go lean into the fact that it's scientific totally, but it has a lot of scientific qualities to it because you're blind. And then, let's see, you asked about, what was the other half of the question that you asked?
0: Well, you talk about how long it takes and the barriers that are up, and I find that it would almost be a non-starter for me. So even if I were to sit down and try to do this, and how would I even know I'm right? If I were to just blindly go into this and saying, okay, I want to find Nancy Guthrie's mom, how would I even know what to do with that information, or if any of it was right?
1: Well, you would find out after you're done with your session. So, you know, so if you were tasked, you know, somebody said, okay, we want you to work on a missing person case. Already you're going to know, like, I think it's very ethical to make sure people know, because they could see things or witness or, you know, experience things that are not comfortable. So I definitely want them to know, but that's really all they would know. And there's a billion missing people, right? So, you would just follow what the procedure is. And, it's really the way that each page is set up takes you, it's designed to take you deeper and deeper. And everything, all the information, it starts out fragmented. And then as you progress through your session, things start to coalesce and make sense. And then at the very end, you write a summary and then you get your feedback. And then once you get your feedback and you're like, oh, and then you can line things up with what you collected, the data that you collected from your session. Does that make sense?
0: Yeah, and I kind of misspoke when I said Nancy Guthrie's mom. It's Savannah Guthrie's mom, Nancy Guthrie.
1: Right. That's a very, a
0: famous case. And I think that's what a lot of people say. They say, okay, how could there be so many remote viewers and this giant mystery that everyone's trying to solve is still unsolved? And people look at that and they doubt. They say, well, maybe you can't. Maybe this thing is, not as powerful. And I think one of the very first things that you said as we started the interview is that we're still trying to learn how to use this. And there's still a lot to be learned when it comes to remote viewing.
1: Right, exactly. And another thing is you're assuming, you're AOLing what we call analytical overlay. You're assuming that people are not using remote viewers. There could be people using remote viewers and they're just not telling anybody, which is a very common thing. You'd be very surprised how many people are using remote viewers that you would never imagine. So I don't mean you, but whoever is feeling that way, it is an assumption that they're not using it. I think that, we worked on, do you remember the Murdaugh case?
0: Sure. That was another very popular one.
1: Yeah. So we worked on that one. We in fact, a lady named Rebecca Pittman wrote a book. It's a huge book on it. She went to every trial, every court date, everything, and wrote a book. And then she was so fascinated with what we got that she added a chapter. And I put a compilation of all our student sessions in that book. So I forgot the name of it. Murdaugh, I don't know, but it's by Rebecca Pittman. And there's a whole chapter in there with the information that we got. So that was cool. And then we also worked, I have a team that I work with, and we worked on the Moscow, Idaho, right? Moscow, Idaho, with the college students got murdered. Remember that one?
0: Oh, yeah. That's another big case.
1: So we worked on that one, too. So we have worked on those, but, like, nobody told anybody that, remote viewers were helping them. And then I don't know if you're aware that another gentleman named Stephen Schwartz, he helped locate Saddam Hussein.
0: And oh, I don't, okay.
1: Yeah. So I don't know. It's not ready for.
0: Well, that was the spider hole, Saddam Hussein, where the final spot where they found him.
1: Right. Right.
0: Oh, okay.
1: It
0: so that's. Yeah, that's a whole different type of remote viewing, which is very fascinating that, when I think about the government's involvement, and I know you can look at it broadly and say local police stations, sure. But when you're talking about remote viewing targets like Saddam Hussein, are they still using remote viewing in that way? Do you think military is using it today to try to find leaders in Iran or, things like that before they perhaps strike a target?
1: I don't know, but if I were to make a guess, I believe, in my opinion, that they've moved on to surpass remote viewing using technology, because technology seems to be coming into play right now. We have there is a conference that's coming up called CyGames International. Mm-hmm. And I'm not sure if you were able to interview anybody there, but there is something called MindSight where people are wearing a mask and they're trained to be able to see. And that I first saw that and I thought for sure that there's a hole in there and they can't see. But then I took some training and I'm like, oh, I understand how this works now. I'm still skeptical on some of this stuff, like how they can actually read a piece of paper. But picking up a color or some kind of sensory thing makes sense to me now that I kind of looked at it. But they're also looking at telepathy and psychokinesis and all that stuff. And a lot of it has technology associated with it to kind of boost what we already have.
0: Okay. Does smells and taste come into play here, or is it just all visual?
1: Absolutely. It's hardly visual. We are engaging our bodies into the target. So for example, and this is really, I know I'm talking a lot about crime, true crime, but we do pretty much everything. But it's the easiest example to give you. So if you perceive water at the target, and we're looking for a missing person, you want to ask yourself, what does the water taste like? And, you know, lick the water, taste the water, because we want to know, is the water salty like the ocean? Is it sweet like, you know, something in Colorado? Is it rivery? Is it minerals? You know, we want to know. That will help us figure out where, you know, a place would be where this missing person could be. It'll narrow down. Smells they come into play. You know, if something smells toxic or burnt or something like that, that can tell us a lot of stuff.
0: Okay. Can you connect to past lives?
1: Yes. That's with my students, what I've done in the past is, and they didn't know this, but I told them for a homework assignment to go to a past life and bring back a skill from that life that will help you become a better remote viewer. And that was cool.
0: Interesting.
1: Yeah, very cool.
0: So I know that we have to go to break here, but there's going to be people with all kinds of questions. What kind of questions would you like? I know sometimes people have specific questions. Would you take those, or really, what are you looking for?
1: I don't do readings because it doesn't work like that. But anything that they want to know about what I teach, how they can learn, or some of the cases we worked on. And if they ask something I can't answer, I'll tell the truth. Can't answer it.
0: Well, if anyone has a question for Michelle Fried, give us a call. We'll start to line those up. We're going to do that in the next hour. If you want to email me, I do keep my email open and active. RyanRecker@coasttocoastam.com. That is how you can reach me on there. Looking forward to spending another hour with Michelle Fried coming up after the break. I'm Ryan Recker. This is Coast to Coast AM. Don't go anywhere.

0: Before you go out on the open highway or the open waters, make sure your battery is ready to get you there and get you back. 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
3: Violating the blockade. I'm Deborah Valentine, Fox News. The situation in the Middle East remains tense as U.S. forces stopped a ship heading towards an Iranian port in violation of the U.S. blockade. Fox's Jeff Paul is in Dubai with more.
4: Despite President Trump saying that he was going to lift the U.S. blockade over the Strait of Hormuz, CENTCOM putting out a statement making it very clear that is clearly not the case. U.S. military officials putting out a statement saying after issuing 20 warnings to a Gambia-flagged vessel trying to sail towards an Iranian port, a U.S. aircraft fired on the ship with a Hellfire missile hitting the ship's engine room and disabling that vessel. All of this, of course, happening as we wait for any developments coming from the White House regarding a potential deal between the U.S. and Iran. It sounded like we were going to get one yesterday, at least from the president, but after a closed-door security briefing, there haven't been any updates.
3: Several Americans were injured in an Iranian strike on a Kuwaiti airbase. Kuwait's Ministry of Foreign Affairs posted on X that his country condemns and denounces the recent attack. President Trump has not yet announced a final decision on Tehran's latest peace proposal. NEI's protesters continued Saturday night outside Delaney Hall in Newark, New Jersey. Police fired tear gas. Protesters who want Delaney Hall shut down also set a big fire. New Jersey's Governor Mikey Sherrill ordered a protected protest zone to try and quell violence.
5: We had put them off for at least one night, but we did not have a lot of time, and we knew that they were ready to engage in a way and clear out protesters.
3: Governor Sherrill ordered state police to take over security. Six arrests reported Friday, five of whom were outside agitators. Demonstrations began over alleged conditions inside. 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
3: A bus driver from New York, 48-year-old Jing Dong, is charged with multiple counts of involuntary manslaughter in connection with Friday's crash that killed five people on I-95 in Virginia. Investigators say the driver allegedly failed to slow down approaching a construction zone. NTSB board member Tom Chapman.
10: We also want to look very closely here at issues potentially involving fatigue, driver performance, those sorts of things. And then vehicle performance issues that might include factors such as automatic emergency braking.
3: Transportation Secretary Sean Duffy said Friday the bus driver allegedly did not speak English. New York City's annual Israel Day parade is set for Sunday amid strict security measures. Fox's Tanya J. Powers has more.
12: The 78th Israel Day parade will feature floats and marching bands on the city's famed Fifth Avenue. At a security briefing, NYPD Commissioner Jessica Tisch, an honorary parade grand marshal, noted the heightened threat environment.
13: To be blunt, we are not messing around with security at this year's parade.
12: Mayor Zoran Mamdani will not attend, reiterating a campaign pledge.
14: And I also said on that same campaign that I would have a responsibility as the mayor of the city to ensure the safety and security of each and every New Yorker. And I don't believe that my presence as the mayor should determine whether or not a New Yorker is safe or secure.
12: This year's parade theme is Proud Americans, Proud Zionists. In New York City, Tanya J. Powers, Fox News.
3: U.S. Southern Command says that there's been another lethal kinetic strike on a suspected narco vessel transiting along narco traffic routes in the Eastern Pacific. No further information has been released. First responders in Longview, Washington have now recovered the final two victims who died after a chemical tank implosion earlier this week, the tragedy claiming 11 lives. I'm Deborah Valentine. This is Fox News.
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1: Really happy to be with you tonight. I'll be with you tomorrow night, too. And our guest here is Michelle Freed. She is a remote viewer, an instructor. Has a lot of experience here, and she can teach you too. ButterflyEffectCenter.com is the website. So if you have a question for Michelle, I asked her right before the break, what kind of questions do you like? And she said, okay, she can't really do readings. So it's not about that. And you could ask those questions, certainly, and she'll answer honestly, she said. But what kind of questions do you have for a remote viewer? What would you like to know? And I did this last time, and it's been a little while since I've hosted and we've had a remote viewer on. And last time I said, if anyone out there wanted to try to remote view my home studio, email me and I'll let you know if you're right. Ryan Recker at coasttocoastam.com. I do take email questions. Ryan Recker at coasttocoastam.com. I will say, last time we did this, and I opened it up and I said, I give you permission to try to take a peek into my home studio here. I didn't get anyone that was correct. I did get guesses. And I didn't see anything in there that would make me believe that it was accurate. So I will give that challenge to anyone listening here tonight. Let's say you don't have the ability to call in, but you still want to email Ryan Recker at coasttocoastam.com. Yeah, I see we already have some phone calls lined up. We're going to bring those on with Michelle Freed coming up after the break on Coast to Coast AM. Don't go anywhere.
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0: And welcome back to Coast AM. I'm Ryan Recker. And if you want to email me, ryanrecker at coasttocoastam.com. And I'm seeing some great questions come in through the email now. Our guest is Michelle Freed. She is a remote viewer and an instructor who teaches other people to do the same. Michelle, are you ready to take some calls from listeners?
1: Yes, I am.
0: Okay. I'm going to start east of the Rockies because it's Jeff in Michigan, and I'm also in Michigan. I'm in the Detroit area. So, Jeff, you get the first call with Michelle Reed. Go ahead.
2: Hey, thank you, Mr. Recker. Ms. Freed, with this military coordinate style of remote viewing, how does one know that he or she is not sensing information from a parallel world timeline?
1: Well, everything.
2: Answer off the air.
1: Okay.
0: Sure. Thanks.
1: Everything in remote viewing is surrounded by the cue that you're given. So if you get a cue and it's not saying that you're going to go to a parallel world and describe blah, blah, blah, blah, blah, then you wouldn't be going there unless you're subconscious kind of decided to go off course and kind of go wherever it wanted to. But you would know for sure when you got your feedback, and then you'd see, oh, my feedback is not even matching my session.
0: So based on the direction you're given, you can be directed to go to a parallel world and not know it?
1: Well, I mean, if your mind, if your mind gets off course and, you know, and you're not following the directions or staying focused on what you're taught, then, yeah, it can go anywhere. And
0: Okay. Yeah, that's interesting. Let's take another call.
1: I was just going to say that your subconscious is like a little kid. You know, because it's before the age of seven, you're in your subconscious mind. So everything's like ooh and ah, everything is emotion and feeling and all that. So it's like if you're engaged in your subconscious mind and the target's really boring, you know, your mind can go to something that's exciting. So it kind of works like that.
0: Okay. Let's go to the first time caller line. And Tom is in Los Angeles. Tom, you're on Coast to Coast AM with Michelle Freed. Go ahead.
3: Hey, how you doing?
0: Good. Go ahead, Tom.
3: Okay. Yeah, I'm a blind guy. And I'm wondering about how that works, how that would work if you have no vision.
0: Yeah. So you know what, Tom? I received some emails about this, too. So, Michelle, if you're blind, can you remote view?
1: Yes, because it's not all about what you see. It's about what you sense. So you would be, you know, you can hear things, you can feel things, you can taste things. If you perceive something in front of you and you kind of use your hand and you can, you know, if it's a wall or something, you can describe it and say, well, this is smooth with some bumps. You know, it doesn't really have to be something you see, but definitely something you sense.
0: Can, let's say, the blind get some sort of visual cue through remote viewing? Because being in radio, you talk to a lot of people who love the medium because it's theater of the mind. And if they're blind, it's a good companion piece for them. But they were blind at birth and they've never seen anything. They don't know the concept of a lot of different. They don't know the concept of color. Like, how do you explain it to them if they've never seen it before? Can remote viewing bring them some sort of vision that they've never had before?
1: I guess the question would be if they can replicate it like on a piece of paper somehow, like if it's because sometimes we'll start where people will get a flash of maybe just a curved line or, just a square shape or something like that. In my most recent class, there were a couple people, and I'm trying to remember what they called it. It's something they have where they can't see in their mind's eye. I forgot the name of what it's called. And so they were like, oh, I can't remote view. And so I said, okay, don't worry about seeing anything. Just engage in all your senses. What do things feel like? You know, if you kind of feel or sense some kind of man-made object or a natural object, move your body into that position and, you know, feel. Does it feel hard or soft? Is it hollow? Is it, you know, rocky, you know, if you lick it, is it dusty and, you know, things. So there's a whole bunch of other ways to remote view instead of seeing things.
0: That's interesting. And you're playing 20 questions in some ways, trying to diagnose what you may have seen there. But going back to the blindness thing, because that's really intriguing to me, it may be the same concept, because unless you're blind, you probably don't fully understand the mystery of so many different things that we take for granted. But ultimately speaking, if you're remote viewing and let's say you have all your five senses, there may be things you encounter there that are a mystery to you that wouldn't make any sense, that it doesn't matter what your five senses are telling you. It's just foreign to you. Whatever you're looking at may be something so different than anything you've ever experienced in your life. You probably have that same awe and wonder, much like anyone else would.
1: Exactly. And that's why we teach everyone to describe things. So if you look back in, and way back in ancient history, where, you know, the ancient alien theories and things like that, they describe things that they have no way of. They use their own vocabulary to try to describe what they're seeing. So they say that they see a chariot with fire in the sky because that's what they know in their reality. They don't know about metallic flying in the sky, or they'll call it a bird or a dragon or something like that, because they use the vocabulary that they have at the current time to try to describe something. And so when you get your feedback, you just line it up and say, oh, I see what you were doing here. There have been times where I actually was on another planet and I was underwater. And I saw colors and things like that, that I had no vocabulary for. And I had some other clients that also had a very similar experience. So I just did my best to describe it.
0: All right. Let's take some more calls here. And let's go to the wild card line. And Tobias is in Idaho. Tobias, you're on Coast to Coast AM with Michelle Fried. Go ahead.
4: Good evening, Ryan and Michelle. How are you?
1: Good.
0: Go ahead.
4: Good. I got a couple quick. Have you heard of the Amber Room?
1: The Amber Room?
4: Yeah, it was a room that was stolen from Russia back from Hitler. It was full of gold and all kinds of gems. And, I mean, it's a huge room that was stolen. Nobody ever able to find it.
1: Oh, no. Oh,
0: so you're talking about treasure hunting. So are you saying that using remote viewing for treasure hunting?
4: Yeah, why nobody's been able to find and locate, like your remote viewers or anything, has been able to locate that. And also, what do you think, what's your thoughts on dowsing?
1: Oh my gosh. Yeah. We douse a lot. We use a couple, so we'll use a pendulum or dowsing rods. We will also use our hand. What we do is, again, a missing person or even I've had somebody call me because she lost some very important papers and she hired us to help her find them, and then somebody else with jewelry. And so what we do is we create a map and we narrow down that map using a pendulum or something like that. And if you're in person, I don't even know if you have to be in person to use Probably you do for the dowsing rods. I've not used those in remote viewing, but I have used the pendulum and our hand. And then there's also something we do called triangulating an area. So that would mean that we take out a piece of paper and we put an X near the object or the person or the animal that we want to find. And then we feel around or look around and find things that are landmarks or things like that in the area. That way police or whoever can take it next to a map where they know that it could be and then match everything up and then go find it. So we have a lot of techniques that we use in addition to our regular remote viewing. And yeah. In terms of treasure, oh my gosh, we got pretty close to, it was a treasure, I don't remember the guy's name, but it was, a really wealthy guy that hid something and he had clues and we decided just for kicks and giggles to do it. And, we came really close. We came in like second or third place.
0: Wow. Okay. So it was a competition. So it was controlled sense that, they were seeing who could find it based on the clues that were given. Can you remote view, like, let's say you lose your keys or your wallet. Do you ever use it for little things like that?
1: Yeah, we actually had to use it because a lady at one of the conferences I was at lost her wallet that had her passport. And so we went to help her find it. So that was great. Yeah.
0: All right. Let's go back to west of the Rockies. And Jeff is in Arizona. You're on Coast to Coast AM with Michelle Fried. Go ahead, Jeff.
5: Yes, I have a question. How would you go about doing a remote view of a past life?
1: So for a past life, you would get a cue and you would just follow the protocol. And then basically you just follow the instructions or what you're taught, what you're trained to do. And then at the end, when you're finished with the session and you find out that you went to a past life, then it's time for you to analyze your session. So you go back and look through your session and then find those important nuggets of information that tell you about what was going on.
0: Okay. Let's go to the wild card line. And Frank is in New Mexico. Frank, go ahead. You're on Coast to Coast AM.
6: Hey, Ryan. Thank you for accepting my phone call. And Michelle, oh, my God, I hope you are sitting down because I'm going way deep back in the volumes of time.
1: Okay.
6: All righty. Have you ever or would you ever remote view the biblical Enoch?
1: We have. Is that the one with the sphere thing?
6: Never. The biblical Enoch was the one who was basically described as God's scribe.
1: Oh, okay.
6: And he described the watchers in great detail.
1: Oh, no. We did the other one. What was that one called?
6: We're talking Old Testament.
1: Yeah. Okay. Yeah, that was the part that was left out of the Bible, right?
6: Of course. Dead Sea Scroll.
1: Yeah, no, we have not done that.

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1: Connecting that to some of these items in the manuscript.
2: You know, we've had remote viewers on, and they've talked about remote viewing things outside of this planet. And one of the things that stand out is that while doing so, it was as if their presence was felt by the target they were trying to remote view. Have you ever felt that way where you go into a session and it just felt like someone knew you were looking into them?
1: Let's see. I had a personal experience, not quite like that, but if you promise not to think I'm weird, so I was doing my sessions, my session, and you know how you have an internal dialogue with yourself all day long?
2: Sure.
1: Talking. Well, I was doing my session and this baritone deep voice was kind of hijacking my session. And I was like getting a little creeped out by it. So I had a break. And okay. So it turned out that it was probably a being, because my target was looking at a UFO. So it must have been some entity from connected to the UFO.
2: So deep voice. You see, that's a clue. Let's take some more calls after the break. And our guest is Michelle Freed. ButterflyEffectCenter.com. You can look her up on there. Michelle Freed will take some more of your calls. And if you want to email me, Ryan Recker at coasttocoastam.com. I have some people emailing me about remote viewing right now. I said, if you want to try to take a peek into my home studio and email me what you're seeing, I'll let you know if you're accurate or not. I'll read some of those coming up after the break, too, on Coast to Coast AM.

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1: And I wanted to talk to you anyway about the UFO reports, what you think of them.
2: The best thing about it is it's really exciting. We got complete vindication because basically what happened was is the government admitted that we don't know what these spots, these objects, these bright lights are, but basically you can help the government because the thing we're finding out is government's not that bright and they need our help. So that's where Coast to Coast AM comes in and George Norrie comes in. Because you're going to have people on here that will give the government investigators an idea where to look, how to look, and what to look for. So it really does a lot of validation of the history of this show. And this is a huge step forward to getting to the truth because for the first time, we have the U.S. government admitting that there's something to this. Really admitting there's something to this. And that's the big step for all of us.
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3: Boston's self-titled first album was one of the most successful debuts in rock history. One of the great songs from that record is Long Time, which was coupled with a short instrumental called Foreplay. The band's late singer, Brad Delp, once provided the background on those tracks.
4: Long Time was one of my favorite songs to do when we played out live. It was just, it's a really fun song to sing, and it's one that I still enjoy listening to. The little organ piece to that, the entitled Foreplay, is another thing that goes back to when I first met Tom. He had this little sort of semi-classical piece that he really liked a lot, but didn't know where to put it. And it worked out very nice after we did Long Time. We said, hey, this is a perfect spot for that. So that's how those kind of came together.
0: Classic Cuts. Has anybody told you about Coast to Coast AM tonight?
5: Coast to Coast is one of those programs that deals with strange mysteries. We'll look at Bigfoot. We'll look at UFOs. We'll look at real science. And we'll also look at

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1: And welcome back. And looking at some of the emails I'm getting here, I said if you wanted to try to remote view my office, you the listener, if you wanted to give it a shot, go for it. And I got a couple of emails here. One person said, in my imagination, you are sitting at your kitchen table, laptop, headphones, and a nice black professional microphone. Well, I would say all of those things are inaccurate, except for the headphones. I am wearing headphones, not a laptop, not a kitchen table, not a black microphone. But thank you for that. Another one said, you have a red or blue baseball cap sitting flat on a shelf in the studio. See, I'm looking around. I do have a shelf, and I don't have a baseball cap on it. Now, I do, I do have, like, little figurines, and one of the figures is wearing a baseball cap, but it's not. See, I'm looking up here, too. You know what? I take that back. I do have a baseball cap up on a shelf, but it's not flat. So, Jeff in Louisiana, if you wanted to give it another shot and you wanted to tell me what kind of baseball cap it was, what's on it, I'll give you that. Go ahead, give it a try. But if you have a question for Michelle Freed, feel free to give us a call and we'll line those up. We'll get to as many calls as we can. She's a remote viewer and an instructor, and you can find ButterflyEffectCenter.com online if you wanted to check out some of the courses and such. And if you haven't already subscribed to the Coast to Coast AM YouTube channel, you should do that. There's a lot of free hours of content on there. And they post the new things, interviews George Norrie is doing, some exclusive television stuff that George Norrie is doing, and also the Art Bell stuff. 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And one of the things that's convenient is you can always press the share button and send it to a friend. 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All right, Michelle Freed will continue with your calls and questions to her after the break on Coast to Coast AM. 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
1: And welcome back to Coast AM. If you want to email me a question that we can bring up to our guest, Michelle Freed, feel free to use the email, ryanrecker@coasttocoastam.com. And I'm getting some interesting email questions, Michelle. I'm going to save those, and I'll try to get to a few of them here. Are you ready to take some more calls?
6: Yeah, but before we start, I wanted to give a little tip for people looking mm-hmm. into your home office. When you are... imagining, I'll say, or think of yourself as projecting your subconscious to Ryan's office, but don't name anything, just describe things. So if for example, someone said a baseball hat, you would just describe something round, you know, something with a flat attached, something the color of whatever. And so I tuned in during the break. And I was getting these little tiny square-shaped, man-made squares that they're like repeating pattern, like a brick wall or something, or something like, and then the color red showed up for me. So that's, you know, and then what popped in my head, which is, I assumed my left brain came in, which we can't help it. But then I just went Legos. It reminded me of Legos. So
1: okay. Well, let me tell you. I will tell you this. Okay, you got a couple of hits here. So I do have Legos on the shelf behind me.
6: Whoa!
1: My son made me a Lego radio, and I have that up on the shelf.
6: Is it red?
1: Perfect. No, it's more like a light blue and white. But the repeating shapes is interesting because when I'm sitting in my home office and I'm looking at the wall next to me, I collect animation cells and I have them framed one square after another on the wall, rows of squared frames. So that kind of hit too. I mean, that's a pretty good description of them, I would say. So I think you did pretty good, Michelle. Very good. Let me bring up some more calls. Are you ready for that?
6: I sure am.
1: All right, let's go to the wild card line. And Gary is in Billings, Montana. Gary, you're on with Michelle Freed. Go ahead.
7: Oh, yes. Thanks for taking my call. I was wondering if your guest can tell me can remote viewing occur while you're asleep and dreaming?
6: Wow, that's great. We did an experiment about 5 years ago where we were doing a method called ARV, which is a binary target, and we were wagering on sporting events. And so the protocol of the project was that Friday night, we would set an intention that we were going to dream of the photo that would be shown to us after the game. Okay. And we were wagering on baseball. I believe it was baseball. And it was like an over under. And so we would go to sleep and we kept a clipboard next to us. And when we woke up in the morning, we did a whole session on our dream. And then we would hand that in to the project manager, and she would, based on our session, she would make a prediction And then anyone can bet if they wanted, but we were just doing it for quote unquote science. So we just like, as a team, we just did a dollar. And that you can, on my website is the paper on it, which was published. We had, I think it was like a 62% hit rate on that. Yeah. So it was really fun.
1: Okay. Let's go to the first time caller line. Emma is in Oregon. Emma, you're on Coast to Coast AM with Michelle Fried. Go ahead.
8: Hi, Michelle. I was just wondering how distance affects remote viewing.
6: It doesn't. You can't. So it's called quantum entanglement. So that basically is saying that there really is no distance. So if I wanted to remote view something billions of light years away, I just set the intention and gather the information that I get. So that part is kind of science, because they talk about particles that if they split them and they separated them, that they're still connected. So they're still able to communicate. So you can, you know, communicate with loved ones across the United States or in another country and talk to them, you know, things like that.
1: Okay. Let's go to the wild card line.

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2: The U.S. military says it stopped another ship trying to break the blockade of Iranian ports. Officials say a cargo vessel ignored repeated warnings and U.S. forces struck its engine room. The ship is now adrift in the Gulf of Oman. The final two victims who died during a chemical tank implosion at a paper mill plant in Longview, Washington, are found. 11 people were killed in that blast this week, making one of the worst U.S. workplace tragedies in history.
3: Our office immediately began preparing for what we knew would be one of the most significant tragedies our community has experienced since the eruption of Mount St. Helens.
2: Cowlitz County Coroner Dana Tucker, it's still unclear what caused the tank to explode. The Federal Chemical Safety and Hazard Investigation Board are investigating. U.S. men's national soccer team is gearing up for a warm-up match against Senegal ahead of the World Cup.
4: A home World Cup on America's 250th birthday. What is better than that? And we now know who will captain the U.S. team during the World Cup. It is Tim Ream, the oldest member of the squad at 38. We were lucky enough to get some time to hang out with Tim, and he told me what it means to be the, quote, elder statesman of this team.
5: As much as I can, putting an arm around these guys but not being overbearing.
4: And like every member of this 26-man squad, Tim is determined not just to make it to the quarterfinals, not just to make it to the semifinals, but to bring this thing home for the United States.
2: That's Fox's Jonathan Hunt from Charlotte, North Carolina, the site of the game. 11 U.S. cities are hosting the World Cup games. Virginia State Police charged the driver of a bus that crashed into several cars on I-95 Friday with involuntary manslaughter, with more charges pending. Five people were killed. Dozens more were hurt. I'm Chris DeMeo. This is Fox News.
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0: 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Now here's your guest host, Ryan Recker.
1: And thank you for spending time with us here tonight. We're about the halfway point of the program. If you want to email me, RyanRecker@coasttocoastam.com. Got some pretty good remote viewing emails where people were talking about my home studio. One person was talking about how, I think she said, she imagines me touching my headphones a lot. And I do that, and I'm self-conscious about it a little bit because I think, is that picking up on the microphone? Is she trying to tell me something, that I'm too jittery, that I'm moving too much, and maybe it's catching the background noise a little bit too strong? Sometimes people would message me and they say, I can hear you typing on your keyboard, and it's a bad habit. I try to respond to emails when I get a second, and sometimes that's okay. I'm just going to respond to this email. Hey, thanks for messaging. And I shouldn't do that during the show, I know, because it makes noise, and I need to stop doing that. But when I touch my headphones, can you hear that? See, I'm doing it right now. For the next couple of hours, we're going to be speaking to dream expert Teresa Chung and the reality of how healing power can be introduced through your dreams and maybe some signs of the afterlife, angelic numbers, things like that, paranormal AI. How does it all tie in? So dream expert Teresa Chung will join us after the break, and then in the next hour, she'll take your calls. So if you want to email me in between, you can do that. Looking forward to having a conversation with Teresa next on Coast to Coast AM.
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0: And joining us now is a best-selling author and a expert in dreams, Teresa Chung. Thank you so much for joining us on Coast to Coast AM.
1: Ryan, thank you. It's lovely to talk to you here in the UK.
0: That's true. We do have a little bit of a time difference here. So in LA, it's just past midnight, a little past 3 a.m. if you're in New York. What's the time now there?
1: It's just a very, very respectable 10 past 8 in the morning. So it's perfect. I'm sitting here with a coffee, reflecting on my dreams and excited to talk to you.
0: So do you write down your dreams like they tell you to? So everyone recommends to have a little notepad and pen by your bedside so you can write it down so you don't forget. Are you someone that does that?
1: Well, the first rule of dream work is to write down your dreams. And the second rule of dream work is to write down your dreams. Because if you don't write them down, you haven't got the evidence you need to see what your dreams are doing and how they're commenting on your waking life, how they're potentially foreshadowing the future. You need to operate a bit like a citizen scientist when it comes to dream work. And the most neglected tool with people when they're working with their dreams is they forget to look back. They're always focused on the current dream. So they write that down and they brainstorm it. But then what you need to do, you need to let that dream just percolate for a few days and then go back to it in hindsight. The best teacher with dream work is hindsight. You've got to look at your dreams from a few days before. That's the only way to understand how they're trying to talk to you.
0: Oh, that's interesting. And a lot of people say that, you know, trust your gut when you're trying to make a decision. Your gut will tell you what to do. Are dreams like that in a way? Is that your true gut feeling on something? And that is your way, your mind trying to tell you something?
1: Well, we have intuition by day, and I've done a lot of research into that with precognition, work with neuroscientists and scientists in that area as well. And intuition tends to speak to us through our gut. That's why we have that term gut instinct and our heart rate and in physiological changes in the body. And when you fall asleep, that doesn't change. I mean, we don't stop being precognitive beings when we fall asleep. But what happens is that they speak to us in this wonderful, wild, insane dream world where literally anything is possible. So I would say they're nocturnal intuition, if that's how I often describe it in my books.
0: Yeah. And you have a new book out, Your Twin Flame Journey. So what's the reception been so far? And let's talk about that. What do you write about in Your Twin Flame
1: Journey? I am a serial writer. I always say I'm not a serial killer. I'm a serial writer. I've written over 100 books in this area. So that was a while ago now, Your Twin Flame Journey, because I'm mainly known for my dream work. My A to Z dream dictionary is very, very popular. It's gone all over the world. And I've been writing since the late 90s in this area, had Sunday Times bestsellers. But I write about all aspects of the paranormal. And one area I hadn't covered was relationships. And I get a lot of messages from people about dreams, of course, and meeting people in the dream state, etc., and wondering if that's a way to find out who your soulmate is. But I also get a lot of messages from people misunderstanding what a soulmate is, what a twin flame is. It's very popular online now, the hashtag twin flame soulmates. So I just really wanted to sort out some of the misunderstandings and bring a hefty dose of common sense and psychology, but also my paranormal research into it and explain what the twin flame journey is. And the reception has been really, really positive. I'm delighted. People have said it's really helped them understand that their relationship isn't necessarily going to heal them. The healing needs to happen within them first. I think that's the biggest problem in relationships. We look to other people to meet our unmet needs. And that's always a recipe for relationship disaster. The twin flame journey, really, in a nutshell, is return to loving yourself first, really unconditionally. And from that solid base, then you almost become like a magnetic force. You start attracting the people into your life who are meant for you, because your twin flame is out there. It's out there.
0: Yeah.
1: You may just not have met them yet in this life or the next.
0: Yeah, and I know you write about that in paranormal topics, but, you know, the dream work is something that I think when people think of you, that may be the first thing they think of. And you talk about these different type of dreams and maybe analyzing them a couple of days after, writing it down because something may hit you a few days after. So let's say you wake up, you write something down, you look at it after you're having your cup of coffee, so you're a little bit more into it. What are some types of dreams you shouldn't wait a few days to analyze? What are some things and themes that you should address immediately if you write it down?
1: Oh, thank you. And yes, I am best known for dreams because I do the national call-ins here on BBC Radio and ITV, the morning show here. It's a wonderful opportunity, actually, to talk about spirit and soul in a way that people aren't alarmed by, because everybody wakes up and has a dream. So what I've found, although I write about all topics paranormal, I found dream work to be the one where you can actually speak more to the mainstream about it, and you won't immediately be dismissed as, oh, one of those people who talk about nonsense, if you know what I mean. It's a door. It's a door. And I do give a very balanced view always. I always talk about dream work being a matter of belief. But I also bring in the research, so I'm very balanced. So yes, thank you. I am best known for my dream work, especially the last 5 years, where there's been an explosion of research into the healing power of dreams, lucid dreamings, etc. But in terms of what your question, when you write down a dream, I am biased. I would say there is no such thing as an inconsequential dream, in my humble opinion. Every single dream is precious and priceless wisdom from your soul, and it's trying to send you a message. So please don't discount any of your dreams. But having said that, there are some extreme dreams, and that is the topic of one of my books coming out in a few months' time. I'm very excited about, where I talk about nightmares and where the dream is really extreme and vivid. And we have a counterpart in The Day, actually, because the book also covers these unwanted thoughts that will suddenly jump into our mind at the most inappropriate moments. What is going on there? Those dreams are ones you shouldn't ignore, because it's literally like your unconscious saying, look, I've tried to warn you about something important that's coming up in your waking life or is current right now. And I've sent you messages through dreams of fields and butterflies and family gatherings, but you're just not remembering them. So I have to get this message across. So I'm going to send you a nightmare complete with fangs, vampires, serial killers being buried alive, because the one thing with extreme dreams and nightmares, you aren't, when you wake up, you are not going to dismiss them. You're going to want to understand why your dreaming mind sent you this radical, uncompromising message filled with blood and gore often, and really difficult scenarios and inappropriate situations. But it does that out of tough love, because it has been sending you messages before. Every single night, your dreaming mind is talking to you. It's like a friend that keeps texting you and you never reply.
0: Wow.
1: And after a while, friend gets fed up and says, shouts through a nightmare or an extreme dream.
0: Yeah, you'll have to help me here. And Teresa Chung is our guest on Coast to Coast AM. Blood and gore and fangs and vampires. As far as I know, I don't think I've ever had those type of dreams. Am I just lucky, or am I just not remembering it?
1: Are you a very positive soul in your waking life? Are you, I mean, obviously you are drawn to the dark side because you're hosting this wonderful radio show. But maybe in your waking life, that maybe you are someone who sees the light at the end of the tunnel or tries to veer that way. So good on you. I hope you are anyway. But if you're not dreaming about blood and fangs and gore, it just means that your dreaming mind at this point, never say never, Ryan, doesn't think it needs to get that extreme yet. Because maybe you are one of these people, and I want the whole world to be like that. When you have a dream, you ponder the meaning of it. And that's all your dreaming mind wants. It wants you to be more reflective about the state of your inner world. And the more you reflect on a dream, the more meaning it will yield. Jung talked about this, that a dream actually is endless. It's like a great work of art or a great poem. Every time you go back to that dream, it will reveal another meaning beneath the surface. And if you're one of these people who actually, when you have a dream, you aren't immediately saying, nonsense, just a dream, that doesn't make sense, ridiculous, then your dreaming mind is thinking, great, he's got it. He's doing the inner work. So well done, Ryan. But having said that, don't panic anyone. If you do have nightmares, actually, I would like you to celebrate because it shows that your soul is on fire, quite literally. It wants to awake. It wants to awaken you to the fact that you are a precognitive, psychic, spiritual being having a human experience. And it's high time that your waking self, your ego in waking life, completely believed that, right? So it's sending you this to shock you into some dream work, because that's the beginning of everything. I think it's the most neglected self-help tool, the most neglected manifesting tool. We hear so much about manifesting, and yes, I've written books about that as well. But I believe that the most neglected manifesting tool is dream work. And I'll tell you why. Dreams show you, shine the nightlight and the spotlight on what you truly deep down believe about yourself and your waking life. During the day, we're very good at lying.

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1: And I wanted to talk to you anyway about the UFO reports, what you think of them.
2: The best thing about it is it's really exciting. We got complete vindication because basically what happened was is the government admitted that we don't know what these spots, these objects, these bright lights are, but basically you can help the government because the thing we're finding out is government's not that bright and they need our help. So that's where Coast to Coast AM comes in and George Norrie comes in. Because you're going to have people on here that will give the government investigators an idea where to look, how to look, and what to look for. So it really does a lot of validation of the history of this show. And this is a huge step forward to getting to the truth, because for the first time, we have the U.S. government admitting that there's something to this, really admitting there's something to this. And that's the big step for all of us.
3: 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Many companies require cash or certified check. 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Sometimes it just doesn't work.
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4: 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We'll look at Bigfoot. We'll look at UFOs. We'll look at real science. 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
1: Happy to be with you, and thank you for the emails. If you would like to message the show, Ryan Recker at coasttocoastam.com. And I'm sure there's some interesting dreams you've had over the course of your life, or maybe there's one that's more recent. Save it. We'll take some calls with our guest, Teresa Chung, about a half hour from now. So I'm looking forward to talking more about dreams. And I do have a question about my kids' dreams. Do adult dreams and kid dreams vary in the interpretation of them? And what should we look for? Things like that. What about AI? Some people say that when it comes to artificial intelligence, maybe it's dreaming. It's hard to explain, but we're going to look into that with Teresa Chung coming up after the break. And by the way, if you're not an insider, you should become one. If you're a Coast Insider, you know how great it is. You get the app on your phone or you listen to it on your computer. 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
4: 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I came home, I started on carnivora, and I called and canceled my surgery. And she said, are you going someplace else? I said, no, I'm taking care of it myself. She said, okay. And my problem on my skin went away.
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1: Welcome back to Coast AM. 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She's a dream expert, Teresa Chung. Thank you for joining us all the way over in BBC land, which I don't know if we have any affiliates there, which I don't think we do. We do have listeners from all over the world, and there could be some streaming there as we speak, but it's the morning for you. I hope the coffee is treating you well. Let me ask you this about dreams, by the way.
6: Yeah.
1: Have you ever had a dream where you predicted the future?
6: I actually believe, and I've taken a while to get to this conclusion, that every dream is potentially precognitive. And I stress that word potential because what your dream shows you every night is a snapshot of your current mindset. And we all know, especially if you understand how manifesting works, that your mindset is what you attract. So your dream will show you your current mindset and what is it is potentially going to attract if you don't change that mindset. That's why I say to people, if they wake up with dreams that they really don't like the feel of, this is a wake-up call for them to change their mindset and attract a potentially different future. But that is why déjà rêve is such a common thing, where you've had a dream and then a couple of days later, some aspect of that dream plays out. Because often we don't change our mindset. We carry on what we're doing. And your dream will then show you something that your mindset is currently attracting. So that's how I believe dreams are precognitive, because they're showing you your mindset, and your mindset tends to be the future you attract.
1: Hmm. What about when you have changes in your life and certain dreams start showing up? So let's say you have a life change, you move, or like, for example, let's say someone gives up drugs or stops smoking marijuana.
6: Yes.
1: And then a couple of weeks, they have a real strange shift in their dreaming, things that weren't coming up before. So can you talk about different lifestyle changes, things that may be going on in your life and how that impacts your dreams?
6: Oh, absolutely. I mean, let's talk about relationships first. If you're going through a difficult divorce or you've started a new relationship, your dreaming mind will try to help you and offer you hints and tips every single night. Any big life stress, moving house, loss of a job, as I said, recovery from addiction, of course, your dreaming mind is going to do everything it can to try and help and heal you using your nocturnal intuition. So expect your dreams to shift when you have a waking life shift, of course, because during the day, your dreaming mind is always gathering information and data that it can serve up to you again in the night, in this wonderful symbolic, artistic, poetic language, to try and give you some wisdom, some insight from your soul about what you need to move forward, and also to show you areas of challenge where you really need to stop denying and repressing, and you need to dive deep and understand why these things are happening and why you have these habits which maybe aren't good for you. Your dreaming mind is trying to get to the bottom of it. It's not interested on the surface. It's trying to go right deep to your core to understand where these beliefs come from, why you have them, and then it's urging you to throw a lot of love and compassion onto that. Because often when we have anxious thoughts and anxious dreams, what they're really looking for, first of all, is to be noticed, then to be understood, and then to be loved. Because often when you put love onto these difficult areas of your life, actually the fear loses its grip. I hope that makes sense. What I'm trying to say is that often difficult dreams, difficult thoughts during the day are simply a part of your soul wanting to be noticed and understood and have a conversation with it. That's all it wants. And it often, these difficult thoughts and difficult dreams formed at a time in your life as a way to protect you in some way. And they formed with good intentions. So if you can actually think that sometimes, that when you have negative habits or whatever, they actually often start with good routines to try and protect you from a hurt or because you're feeling vulnerable in some way. And if you can actually just change your attitude towards them, put a great dose of self-awareness and self-love into the equation, often you then have an inner shift.
1: Yeah. Do you ever, this is going to sound stupid, do you ever wonder what dogs dream about when you look at them? You know, like when I've seen them on the floor.
6: Ryan. There was a study recently over here, it was in the papers, I read about it and I loved it. They're actually dreaming about their owners. I don't know how that study worked, how they found out. Did they interview the dogs and say? But the study came to the conclusion that they believe they're dreaming of their owners, which is beautiful, isn't it? Because I do think that dogs, animals are heaven sent, and the relationship with a beloved dog actually is kind of a mirror to your soul as well. I believe how people treat animals often says a lot about them, and I think it's beautiful because if a dog is dreaming about you, what are they dreaming? I hope it's not a nightmare.
1: I hope not either. You know, I do make fun of my dog sometimes, but in a playful way, and knowing that the dog doesn't understand what I'm saying, which is probably a good thing. But, you know, I have dreams about my old dog, and I always felt like you have one strong connection with an animal that's always going to be stronger than any other connection you've ever had with any other animal.
6: Yes.
1: And I dream about my first dog, the one that I, you know, adopted from a shelter. And I don't have any other dreams about any other animals I've ever had in my family. It's just that one dog.
6: Well, that was your soul dog. There's a beautiful belief. There's no proof of it, that actually dogs are your unborn children, and they are so eager to meet you that they rush through the wrong gate. And that explains how we have this, you know, in the afterlife, that they're so eager to meet you that they rush through the wrong gate in excitement. They go through the animal gate. And that's why we often feel very, very nurturing and like parents to our dogs. But that particular dog, that's your soul dog. That showed you the power of unconditional love, because that is what you get with a dog. It's pure presence. I mean, dogs show us how to live. I actually believe a lot of dogs are happier than a lot of humans, because they are in the moment. They are pure presence, and they show their owners absolute unconditional love. It's a wonderful boost for your self-esteem. However you feel, they are by your side. And that's why pet loss, it really does need a lot more attention from grief therapy and everything. It can sometimes, I mean, I'm ashamed to say this, but, you know, well, I shouldn't be. But, you know, losing a pet can sometimes be worse than losing a human loved one, because this pet has been with you through everything. It's like just unconditional devotion, unconditional presence. And unfortunately, we don't get that in our human relationships often. There's more of a push and a pull.
1: It's so interesting, because there was a station I worked for in Indiana, and there was a legend in the region by the name of Bob Sievers, and he was on the air for decades. And one of the interesting things about this, the audience that he had, because it was, you know, back when AM radio was clear channel and you would be able to broadcast to like half the country if you're on one of these stations that didn't have to power down. And he would take calls from people who had missing dogs or cats. And the program directors would go crazy. They'd say, you got half the country listening to you, and you're talking about one lady who missing a dog in Fort Wayne. And he said to that one lady, that dog means the world. So I'm going to do it. And wouldn't you believe, he had, like, in radio terms, an 80 share with the community. It was like 80% of people that had the radio on in the morning was listening to this guy. So he understood that the human relation that you have with certain things, animals included, could mean the world to you. And I always never forgot that.
6: And also, when you see people walking their dogs, I always think it's like they're walking their hearts, because dogs actually end up sort of mirroring their owners as well. It's just beautiful when you see people walking their dogs, because that is their heart, you know, if it's a loving relationship. Yeah. And it can be a huge blow. And dogs and cats too, and other pets, they can be with us during times of grief and heartache in a way that humans can't. I know during times in my life that the love of an animal has pulled me through some very, very difficult times. You're alone when you're with an animal, but you're not really alone, because there is this presence. They show us presence. They are there for us, and they're wildly excited. Everything we do is exciting. And what they're actually showing us is how we should actually treat ourselves. They want us, I think, our pets, to be as excited about being us as they are excited about us. They want us to feel the love that they feel for us, the joy. You know, there's nothing like coming home at the end of the day to be greeted by a dog that is ecstatic. And it just wants, that's what I think they want for us. They want us to be as joyful about life as they are, and as excited to be in our company as they are. Excited to be in our own company. They are teaching us. I mean, there's a reason it's God spelt backwards.
1: Yeah, I wish the kids were as happy to see me as the dog. And the kids normally are, but
6: they love you,
1: but
6: in a different way. I think dogs are, you know, angels, earth angels sent to us. I actually believe that they are sent to be with us, to be our companions. I mean, again, this is a belief. I never say it's proof because it's an opinion, but it's one born out. And as you say, I completely understand that radio station host. I mean, I actually have written books about animal healing, animal stories, animal dreams, afterlife experiences with animals. And the bond is utterly beautiful. And I know people whose dog is everything, and I love those people.
1: You know, and going back to dreams, and I know animals could be a part of it, but I'm guessing there's certain themes. You start to see people coming to you talking about their dreams. What are some of the most common ones that people talk to you about?
6: Well, interestingly, you mentioned ahead of the break that childhood and adult dreams are different. And actually, children dream a lot about animals. Animals appear in childhood dreams more than they do in adults. And obviously they do, because animals are a symbol of instinct, emotion, spontaneity, creativity, everything we associate with being a child. So they're beautiful. When animals appear in your dream, it's utterly beautiful. It shows you're connecting with your inner child. But in terms of themes, there is, you know, every year they do a global dream chart. And of course, I'm all over that given my work, and I do all these call-ins. But what I've found actually is over time, these dreams don't really change. It's interesting how the archetypes remain the same. The top 10 dreams are very, very rarely shift, and they're always falling, flying, being lost, being late, unable to find a bathroom, getting pregnant, snakes, spiders. These are universal ancient archetypes. And in particular, falling always lands at number one. It's rarely been knocked off its number one spot. And it was interesting, actually, I was watching the documentary on HBO, Dark Wizard, I believe, about the free climber, and how he had a precognitive dream since a child of falling. And it was incredible because it was almost like his entire life. I think it was Dean. I can't remember the name. But it was compelling documentary, Dark Wizard. And all his life, really, he was trying to overcome the fear of that dream through free climbing and becoming a human flyer. One of the most famous free climbers in America, please forgive me, for not recording the name. I believe it was Dean, and your listeners will probably be tearing their hair out who understand that. But it was a mesmerizing documentary, actually, utterly compelling. But it started with this vivid depiction of a falling dream. And we've all had that, haven't we? We've woken up in the middle of the night, heart pounding. We've been falling from a great height. And interestingly, during the pandemic, when there was all the people in their homes, falling dreams absolutely skyrocketed. And the simple reason is falling dreams means you're feeling unsupported. There's no firm ground to grab on or cushion your fall. So that is the most commonly reported dream. And there's all this superstition about that dream, that if you have that dream, that you know, it means that you're going to, somebody you love is going to die or whatever. It does not at all. It's just the dreaming mind using this very archetypal symbol of falling to say you are feeling unsupported in your waking life in some way, but hey, let's turn this into a positive. Instead of falling, you can fly, or you can go with the flow. And also, maybe it's time for you to start supporting yourself. And again, what your dreaming mind always wants you to do is to give yourself what you are trying to seek outside yourself.
1: Okay. You know, the flying thing's interesting. I have those flying dreams sometimes, but it's never like Superman. It's always slow, and it's always not that far off the ground. It's almost like hovering more than it is flying, like in the superhero movies. What about like lucid dreaming, where sometimes people say if you really concentrate on something before you fall asleep, then you could almost force your dreams to become that? Can that actually happen?
6: Absolutely. And before, it just came into my mind, Dean Potter. That is the name. Everyone will know that. Sorry, I was talking about the free climber. And yes, you are hovering in your dreams rather than flying. I love that because, again, I'm getting a sense of you. I can't see you, but I can hear your voice, so I can get a sense of you. You are kind of a very reflective person. This is what I would kind of expect when you have dream. You are very thoughtful. You are very deep. You ponder things. And your dreaming mind is kind of showing you that. I would like you, hopefully in time, to incubate a flying dream for the simple reason flying dreams are wildly entertaining. They're like having your own Netflix at night. It's wonderful because you can really go anywhere. You can go into space. You can see it, anything, be anything, do anything that you want to. And you do feel incredibly empowered when you have that dream. I would love more people actually to have flying dreams. It breaks my heart that 98% of our dreams, would you believe, are anxiety and draining dreams. Yeah, it's really sad. And it's getting worse, actually, because we live in very complicated times. And I'm on a mission to get more people wake up with flying dreams on their mind, because there are some happy dreams, you know, being on a beach, dancing, singing, you know, winning prizes or being who you want to be in the dream state. I'd love more people to experience that in the dream state. And before I go to lucid dreaming, I'll explain why having happier dreams is and incubating happier dreams is so important.
1: Yeah.
6: Because your brain doesn't know the difference between when you're asleep and when you're awake. And if you can dream being happy, it's convinced that it's possible for you. And when you're convinced something is possible, it might happen. And I will talk about lucid dreaming after the break, because I sense the break's coming up.
1: Yes, you hear the music. That's always our cue. But, okay, we do want to take calls from listeners. Do you want them to call in about their dreams and you can talk about them? Or what kind of calls would you like?
6: Yes, summertime and the dreaming is easy. You will be having many more dreams right now because you're having lighter sleep. And that means more REM sleep. So if you're dreaming of flying, falling, bathroom dreams are trending on TikTok right now.
1: Oh,
6: and also dream babies.
1: Dreams.
6: Yeah.
1: Okay, interesting. Well, you know what? If you have any type of dream, caviar dreams even, feel free to give us a call. And our guest is Teresa Chung. Go and look her up online, Instagram, her website, and call in your dreams next hour on Coast to Coast AM.

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3: No deal. I'm Deborah Valentine, Fox News. No decision yet from President Trump on the latest peace proposal from Iran following top-level meetings at the White House. More from Fox's Alex Hogan at the White House.
4: The White House says that he met with top aides for about 2 hours in the Situation Room discussing the latest of this potential deal. The president underscoring his demand that Iran can never possess a nuclear weapon. Iran laying out its demands, with the Parliament National Security Leader saying this week. Iran wants, quote, the right to enrich uranium, possession of enriched uranium, authority over the Strait of Hormuz, and the removal of sanctions. Democrats are criticizing the administration, and they argue that this conflict is only strengthening the regime.
3: Several Americans injured in an Iranian strike on a Kuwaiti airbase. Kuwait's Ministry of Foreign Affairs posted on X that his country condemns and denounces the attack. The Department of Homeland Security says the Newark ICE facility has been secured following another night of unrest. More from Fox's Jackie Abad.
5: Video from earlier shows police deploying tear gas and flashbangs to disperse the large crowds. Several protesters were also seen being taken into custody. The scene has since calmed and the crowds have largely dispersed. A mandatory curfew is now in effect until it's for about a half mile of Delaney Hall. It runs from 9 p.m. until 6 in the morning. Demonstrations have been growing for about a week or so amid allegations of unsafe and inhumane conditions inside the facility. The state's governor and other Democratic officials also claim they have been denied access while attempting to visit detainees.
3: Newark's Mayor Ross Baraka says that a mandatory curfew would be imposed within a half-mile radius of the Delaney Hall ICE detention facility following days of those violent protests. Violators face arrest after receiving a warning. The curfew in effect from 9 p.m. to 6 a.m. each day until further notice. 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
3: A manhunt's underway for a man suspected of firing at two Carroll County, Virginia sheriff's deputies. Michael Pluckett is suspected of killing one deputy. Fox 8 WGHP's Gretchen Stenger has details.
4: A pair of Carroll County deputies went to do a welfare check on Fancy Gap Highway. At the scene, Pluckett began shooting at them, and the two deputies shot back. Both the deputies were struck during the shootout. One deputy, Logan Utt, died from his injuries, and the second deputy was shot in his ballistics vest. Investigators say that Pluckett left the scene of the deadly shooting and remains at large. He is considered to be armed and extremely dangerous. The U.S. Marshals are offering a $10,000 reward for information leading to his arrest.
3: The Sheriff's Department says the second deputy survived because of his bulletproof vest. New York City's annual Israel Day Parade is set for today amid strict security measures. Fox's Tanya J. Powers has more.
10: The 78th Israel Day Parade will feature floats and marching bands on the city's famed Fifth Avenue. At a security briefing, NYPD Commissioner Jessica Tisch, an honorary parade grand marshal, noted the heightened threat environment.
12: To be blunt, we are not messing around with security at this year's parade.
10: Mayor Zohran Mamdani will not attend, reiterating a campaign pledge.
13: And I also said on that same campaign that I would have a responsibility as the mayor of the city to ensure the safety and security of each and every New Yorker. And I don't believe that my presence as the mayor should determine whether or not a New Yorker is safe or secure.
10: This year's parade theme is Proud Americans, Proud Zionists. In New York City, Tanya J. Powers, Fox News.
3: Israel's military says its troops captured a strategic mountaintop with a crusader-built castle in southern Lebanon today. It's Israel's deepest incursion into Lebanon in 26 years. The incursion comes after days of intense fighting and airstrikes. I'm Deborah Valentine. This is Fox News.
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1: What are your dreams telling you? 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And there's a lot of different people lined up right now. 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So if you get a busy signal, try calling back, but we'll try to get to as many calls as we can. 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
1: 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Our guest tonight, a dream expert, Teresa Chung. And I forgot to mention this before we went to the break before. I know people like to, you know, connect with you on social media, maybe look at some of your books. Did you say you had over 100 books, Teresa?
4: Yeah, I've been writing forever in this area. I've been around for decades. It's only actually in the last 5-6 years. I used to be a very sort of invisible author in this area. It's only in the last 6 years because of the national phone ins here in the UK and BBC. And also, I have my own radio show now on UK Health Radio every week, where I actually co-host with a dream doctor from the US, to Kelly Sullivan Walden, and we have great fun talking about dreams live every week. So if people want more dream talk, do check that out. But my best way to contact me is at the Teresa Chung on Instagram, and also my website, www.teresachung.com. I do make a point when people email me about their dreams to always get back to them. It does take a while, but I just feel so honored and privileged that people are sharing their nocturnal, their night vision with me, and I want to give them some tools to help them decode it. And you have a wealth of books. I've written many books, but my most well-known book about dream work is The Dream Dictionary A to Z, which is in Barnes & Noble's on Amazon. And also a book, Dreaming of Your Future, because I co-authored a book called The Premonition Code with Dr. Julia Mossbridge, who was the science director on the telepathy tapes and was recently on Mr. Rogan's podcast for several hours talking about the reality of precognition. And I write a lot about precognitive dreaming, and it is becoming a reality.
1: That's one of the cultural differences, A to Z versus A to Z, when it comes to titling.
4: Well, that's the funny thing with my co-host Kelly. We always, a part of it is us making fun of each other, and talking about the pronunciation, because she's very, very, she's based in LA too, and we have great fun. It's the banter as well. The special relationship is strong, and I love that UK Health Radio is actually for physical and mental well-being. It was founded 12 years ago for that. So there's psychologists and doctors. And it was only recently that the founder decided that soul is so important and is bringing shows like mine in about dream work. And I think that's a real positive step for the UK, because we are a bit slow sometimes to embrace spirit.
1: No. I think we steal more from the BBC than the BBC to us. So when it comes to entertainment. Well, are you ready to take some more calls?
4: I am. I love this. I'm like a dream vampire. Feed me.
1: All right. Let's go west of the Rockies. And Zay is in Orange County, California. You're on Coast to Coast AM with Teresa Chung. Go ahead. Zay, are you there?
5: Oh.
1: Zay, hello? We might have to put Zay back on hold. That looks like an interesting call there.
4: I can hear something.
1: I did hear the phone in the background.
4: I can hear someone.
5: Hello?
4: I can hear someone. Yeah, I can hear someone. Hello?
1: Yep. Go ahead, Zay. You're on Coast to Coast.
5: We just had a quick question. We recently had a dream that God himself was crying on the earth, and everybody was so enlightened about it, but scared at the same time, and we just wanted to get the dream to explain what was that happening.
4: Oh my goodness, Zay, that's a beautiful name. Zay, is that Z-A-Y?
5: Yes,
4: love that. Yeah, well, thank you, Zay. What a profound night vision, the power of that dream. Please write it down, frame it. It's like a night poem. I mean, with God, this is the highest values. It's your conscious. It's the sense of meaning. But it, the next symbol is crying. Of course, that's emotional release and grief, or awareness that something important in your life urgently needs attention. I mean, your dreaming mind has gone, couldn't get higher. It's bringing in God, him or herself. So really, your dreaming mind has really, really got a powerful message for you. Earth is about the practical reality of your everyday life, relationships, work and responsibilities. But you mentioned that there was also fear. So that's anxiety about change. So putting that all together, if you were like coming to me with that dream and we were having a conversation, I would say that a part of you, say, connected to your deepest core values, feels deeply distressed right now about something happening in your real life. But as Earth is in there, it could also be what's going on in the world right now. I think it's an invitation to examine where your actions, your words, your priorities, or your circumstances right now might be out of sync with what you believe is truly important. There's some mismatch here. And you urgently need to respond to yourself first with compassion rather than avoidance. Yourself first, say, with compassion rather than avoidance of whatever is mismatched in your life. And then start looking at what's going on in the world around you and what is causing you distress. But before you go out and heal the world, heal yourself. Compassion for yourself, please. The dreaming mind's not good. I mean, I would say that, you know, I have files and files of dream data of people who write to me, God dreams, and I'm looking through now, So you would make four. This is incredibly rare.
1: Hmm.
4: Incredibly rare.
1: Well, let me ask
4: rare.
1: This real. So it's the way that you're answering this is a very personal experience, but sometimes when people have these type of dreams, they may look at it as prophetic, and it's meant to be something bigger to share with other people. Mm-hmm. So the way you're approaching it is more on a macro level, as in this was a personal thing for you. The message was for just...
4: But it's, Ryan, it's become something now that is shared with a wider audience. This dream was meant to be shared. The dreaming mind used that symbol of God, the highest values, the highest ethics, the soul, spirit, conscience, for a reason. I believe that your dreaming mind knew you were going to call in for this so that people are listening and they can get the message. This dream is actually, it is about you and healing your life, but it's about everyone who's listening right now hearing the message of this dream. This dream is about you, but it's also much bigger than you.
1: Okay. Let's go to the first-time caller line, and Angela is in British Columbia. Angela, you're on Coast to Coast AM with Teresa Chung. Go ahead.
6: Hi, thanks for taking my call. Glad to get through. Nice to meet you. So I've got just a couple scenarios. I think I've decoded one, and then I have a question about another type of dream, the type of dreams I can have sometimes, and what they do during my waking time, because they come through, the dreams will come through as I'm going about my day, and they just, it's uncontrollable. It just comes in all of a sudden, right? So it's kind of like intrusive, but I don't want to put a negative on that because it's not always, because it's a bad dream. So those are my two things. But I just thought I wanted to see what you would have to say, Teresa, about decoding this, that I had a dream because my father died when I was young. I was 8 years old and I've dreamt about him, right? You know, more than once, but I had one very, very significant dream at the age of 36. I mean, I'm much older than that now, but like I said, I lost him at 8, and each of us in the family had our own journeys with that loss because it was sudden, and he was young. He passed at 48 years old, right? So at 36, I had this dream that, because I'll just go back to how he died, because when he died, he wasn't with us. He was out fishing on the coast. He's a commercial fisherman. So nobody saw, we didn't see him. He phoned us the day before it happened, which was unusual. So I think he knew he was going to die. And he made sure he wanted to speak to each one of us. And not all of us was home, but I spoke with him. And he, you know, he said, I love you, which he, you know, it was just, I remember that sticking a lot. But anyways, going back to what the family felt when the funeral came up, because it was an open casket. They were toggling whether it was the youngest child. Shall we have her view him or not? So one of the aunts said, I think we should. And so probably a smart move. Anyways, going up now to the dream I had at the age of 36, I dreamt that he was alive and that he was up in Kamloops or in our Okanagan in BC here. And he had faked his death and was remarried and had four more children. And talk about the power in how that affected me. I couldn't go to work for 3 days. And physiologically, when I woke up, I was in a sweat. I mean, I was so there. Talk about one end of the spectrum, because he was apologizing. And after, in my dream, being so, it was so vivid and so, I couldn't shake it in my waking time. But I mean, in the dream, we got through it I forgave him. So it went from one end of the spectrum for what, like, that I was so upset. And then it went to where it was forgiving. And that eventually we kind of incorporated the families together.
1: Yeah. Okay. Just, well, you know, that's very interesting. Thank you, Angela. Teresa, what do you think about that?
4: Well, bless your soul, Angela. And I love Coast to Coast AM. How did you manage this? The first caller was Zed. And now we go to A. And I believe in synchronicities and patterns. And Angela, your name, of course, means angel. It's almost like these people were meant to call in. Let's go back to your father died. I'm so sorry about that. When you were a child, 8. And then you had a dream when you were 36, because let's look at the number patterns here. That's 9, This is all these symbolism and all these patterns, because if you add six and three, it's nine. So it's definitely a dream helping you revisit the past, obviously, because this is a deep trauma. You know, when a child loses a beloved father in such an unexpected way, you're going to spend a lot of your adult life tending to your inner child. Your inner child is screaming for some comfort from that deep, deep trauma. But what I feel this dream is doing, and I know it made you feel bad, and I hope what I say will change that, it's actually seeing him live a full life on the other side is a way for your father to show you that he, in spirit, is moving on. He is living a rich and full and busy life there, because whenever I've worked with mediums or people who believe they can communicate to the other side, it doesn't stop. They don't stop. They do move on. They're living their life to the full. And your father in spirit now feels you are ready to do the same in your life. I mean, it doesn't actually mean that he's married in spirit or someone else. It's just using the symbol of a marriage and children. Think of them symbolically, not literally. Children are new possibilities and new beginnings, new chapters. And your father is sending you this powerful symbol. He knows in spirit that this is going to cause you a lot of thought, a lot of confusion. But he's doing this because it's like the shock treatment. He wants you to know he is fine. He is watching over you. He's never left you. He's alive in your heart. His life in spirit is rich and full, because by all accounts in spirit, the learning goes on. Our learning doesn't stop with this life. It goes on and on and on. And he wants exactly the same for you. He wants you to just carry that sense of new chapters, new beginnings, new possibility, and joy and celebration into your life right now. That isn't easy, because you've still got this deep hurt to process from being a child. But I do think he waited until we reached the figure nine. You add them together, six and three, yeah, to show, move on, the next chapter. Okay. I want that for you, Angela, because you are an earth angel. That's the name he gave you, him and your mother, angel. He's an angel now in spirit. You need to be an angel on earth and live your life, your precious life, to the full.
1: Okay. Let's see if we can get another caller in. Ramona is in Tacoma, Washington. Ramona, you're on with Teresa Chung on Coast to Coast AM. Go ahead.
7: Hi, Ryan and Teresa. Thank you for taking my call. So the first question, I'll make it really quick. So the first question is, lately I've been having very vivid dreams to the point where when I'm waking up from those dreams, I'm feeling like it's actually happening, but I can't remember them throughout the day. what's the best thing? Is it to write it down, like right as I wake up, or...
4: Oh, I love this, because I also love the symbolism of names, and your name, I'm sure if you studied it, you know, go to the symbolic roots of your names, we means counsel, protector, wise protector. And I love that you phoned in. I'm just loving the names here, Zay, Angela, Ramona. But you are having vivid dreams, but you wake up and you can't remember them. Is that what you're saying?
7: Like I can think, you know, remember and recount that, but like say like an hour later, I can't recall anything because it's just, I have to read
4: right. Children. Okay. Okay. What you need to do, this is just basic dream work 101. The moment you wake up in the morning, can you please not leap straight out of bed? Can you just keep still for about 90 seconds, absolutely still in the position you woke up in, with your eyes closed? Because even opening your eyes, research shows that opening your eyes, blinking, even redirects the brain to the waking world and conscious activity. Because remember, you're between worlds in that early morning state. You are leaving the world of the unconscious, which is the world of your intuition, your soul, if you believe in that, and you are transitioning into the waking world, which is all about ego, activity, doing, practicality. But that precious liminal state when you wake up, it's possible that immediately when you wake up, first of all, your thoughts are going to the day ahead. And what you have to do, many of us are guilty of that, myself included. I have to train myself not to. And I tell people that first minute when you wake up is absolutely crucial, not just for dream recall, but actually for setting the tone for your day, because your brain is really moldable and receptive then. So if you do wake up, as well as recalling your dreams, flood your heart and your mind and your body with feelings of gratitude and love for yourself and excitement about the day ahead. Try and get over this default negative wiring we have of waking up a bit paranoid and anxious. So how you're waking up could be a problem. And also, if you use an alarm clock, that is the enemy of dream recall. and actually it is, because it's too sudden a transition. We need to linger a bit more in that delicious liminal state, because that's when most dream recall comes. But your dreaming mind, knowing, Ramona, with your name, wisdom, during the day, your dreaming mind is going to filter through, because it's got a lot it wants to tell you, and it's a bit frustrated. That's why it pops in through the day. It'll probably pop in through the day. It's trying to get the message across to you. Please write down your dreams on waking. Please write them down. They have important things to say. So immediately when dream memory comes in the morning, write it down. You will forget. Trust me, you will forget. Dreams are too fragile and delicate. They can't survive the real world. They need to be written down immediately. So stay still on waking. Avoid an alarm clock.
1: There we go.
4: And your dream will improve.
1: I know we don't have time to take another call right now, but just one quick email. Someone wants to know, if they go to sleep with the TV or radio on, does that mess with your dreams?
4: Well, actually, it can. It depends on the person you are. If you're very highly sensitive, it can lead to nightmares if what you've watched is very disturbing. But actually, your dreaming mind will sometimes use what's on the TV and feed it into your dreams. But I would not advise that, because if you watch screens at night, it will stop you sleeping healthily.
1: Oh, okay.
4: And you do need a good night's sleep to dream. Often it keeps you awake having screens on.
1: Well,
4: you know, that's causes insomnia,
1: let's take some more calls after the break, and I know we're coming up to it. Teresa Chung.

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1: Basically, you can help the government because the thing we're finding out is government's not that bright and they need our help. So that's where Coast to Coast AM comes in and George Norrie comes in. Because you're going to have people on here that will give the government investigators an idea where to look, how to look, and what to look for. So it really does a lot of validation of the history of this show. And this is a huge step forward to getting to the truth, because for the first time, we have the U.S. government admitting that there's something to this. Really admitting there's something to this. And that's the big step for all of us.
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1: So happy to be with you, and we're going to try to get through as many phone calls as we can. 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I'll see if we can get to some more of those, and I have a few here that are lingering. By the way, we're coming up on an Emerging Artist Weekend, the first Sunday of every month. 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All right, Teresa Chung is our guest, and she is a dream expert. 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
1: 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Teresa Chung is our guest here tonight, and we're talking dreams. We got a lot of people waiting to talk to you, so let's try to get through a few more phone calls, Teresa, if you're ready to take those.
6: Absolutely. And Ryan, did you know it's blue moon as well at the moment? So it's perfect time for a call-in, isn't it? Because the blue moon is all about heightened intuition. And it's a powerful time for manifesting and to reset your life and let go of old habits. Couldn't be a better time to talk about dream work.
1: Oh, interesting. Okay. Let's go east of the Rockies. And Nancy is in Boston. You're on Coast to Coast AM with Teresa Chung. Go ahead.
7: Hi. Thank you. I've had one precognitive dream in my life when I was about 15. I dreamt the neighbor had fallen in a small space and couldn't get up, and when I called the house the next day, that's what had happened. He had fallen in the bathroom, couldn't get up. But I used to dream an awful lot when I was a kid, and I used to dream I could hover, not fly. I would hover. And then I stopped dreaming for a long, long time, about 15 years, and I just started again. But the dream I had recently was very depressing. I kept dreaming about a plane crashing into the ocean. I couldn't shake the idea of it. So I just don't understand what I'm doing with my dreams.
6: I do. May I jump in? May I have your name again? Sorry, I didn't catch it.
7: Nancy.
6: Nancy, beautiful name. I love the power of a name. Sometimes, you know, messages are hidden in our names. So go and research the symbolism of your name. Ryan, I believe yours is noble. Noble intention, oh. King. Okay. But anyway, Nancy, first of all, your precognitive dream. Thank you for highlighting that, because dreams are potentially precognitive. And I would urge anyone who has a dream about a neighbor or a friend or a loved one falling or anything like that happening to maybe just message them the next day and say, hey, I dreamt about you. Are you okay? There's no harm done. There's no harm done at all. And actually, people feel very flattered when you say that they dreamt about you. It could be something symbolic, that, you know, a change of mindset. It could not be literal. But occasionally, as I said, dreams are so mysterious, they defy a hardcore set of rules. So I love the fact that you have had a potentially precognitive dream that actually did play out. Treasure that. And I love the fact also that you are dreaming again after hovering for many years. You are flying again in your dreams, quite literally with a plane. Now, let's look at the symbolism of that. A plane is all about ambitions and the direction your life is heading in. Actually, this is a dream decoding tip. Anytime a vehicle like a car or a plane or a train appears in your dreams, it's about the direction you're taking in life and where you're heading. So look at the direction of the dream vehicle. But you're in the sky. This is flight. This is aspiration, transition, and progress. I'm not sure why such a dream should panic you. Of course, you will say, well, the plane crashes. It crashes into the sea. And crashes in dreams are always fear of failure, imposter syndrome, loss of control, disappointment, and the fear of change. But change in life is the only thing that doesn't change. It's the only constant. We should, all of us fear change so much, but actually we should celebrate it, because change is life. But your plane is crashing into the ocean. That's wonderful, because the ocean is a symbol of creativity, mystery, wild intuition. So your change of direction is actually you're diving deep beneath the surface for deeper meaning. I would actually be very happy about this dream. I want you to close your eyes at some point today, revisit that dream, and when your plane, and go back into the dream in your mind's eye, when the plane goes in the ocean, I want you to imagine that you grow fins and you're swimming in the ocean and it's joyful experience. Rescripting your dreams actually in the waking daydream state is very, very powerful thing to do. A lot of people don't realize that. And I would encourage children who have nightmares, parents who are worried about their children waking up with nightmares, to get their children to do that in their waking life, to go back into the nightmare scenario and then sit in the director's seat and re-script the dream, because this will show you a very important truth. Dreams don't happen to you. They are created by you. They are all about you and they are for you. And if you understand that you can actually direct your dreams, we didn't touch on lucid dreaming, which is the way to do that. You can actually direct your dreams. This dream isn't happening to you. It's happening for you because it has a message. You are crashing into the ocean for a reason in that dream, because the ocean, what lies beneath, the mystery there in the darkness, because the darkness is where everything grows, is what you need to embrace. And please, Nancy, don't fear change. Change, as I say, is the only thing in life that doesn't change. And a lot of us try to cling on to situations, relationships, mindsets that have been fine when they happened, but they've now outgrown their purpose. You need to shed skins. Change is very important for your personal and spiritual growth. And your name, Nancy, I just looked it up as I was talking. It means grace. It means favored. So you are the favored one. Just go and celebrate your name. What a beautiful name to be called grace and favor. Yeah?
1: It's wonderful. Let's take another call on the wild card line. Jim is in Alberta, Canada. Jim, you're on Coast to Coast AM. Go ahead.
8: Hey, Ryan, Teresa. Yeah, it's Tim in Alberta. Boy, Teresa, I hope you're sitting down because synchronicity just hit. Two callers ago, died with a fisherman. The lady, the last caller, plane crashing in the ocean. A year and a half ago on Coast to Coast, Nick Begich from Alaska was on the show, and his dad went missing. It was a senator who went missing on a flight from Anchorage to Juneau in 1972, and it was never found. So it was either in the mountains or the ocean, crashed in one of those places. But so that night, before I went to bed, I wrote a little note on my bedroom wall beside my pillow. I just said, I identified the aircraft number, people aboard. I said, ask simply, is this aircraft in the water, or is it on land? And I had a dream that night. I don't have to close my eyes. A year and a half ago, I was standing on the ocean, looking around. I saw some features and a creek and some stuff. And I'm just saying stuff, but now I know what it was because I actually worked with that stuff. But anyways. Yeah, so because of that stuff, I did a Google search with a question. If the question said yes, and then I looked through Google Earth, and OMG, I zoomed in, and I saw exactly where I was standing, beside the creek, the mountain, all of this. So I guess that's an answer to my dream, but maybe this summer we can get some Alaskans. I don't want to disclose the location and coast to coast, and maybe we can just look in that area.
6: Oh, my word. I mean, I'm just homing in on the symbol of the creek as well, because that's not like an ocean, which is more sort of overwhelming. It tends towards to pour more patience and gradual healing, I would suggest, learning to go with the flow rather than forcing outcomes. But the synchronicities. And is your name Jim or Tim? I couldn't quite hear.
8: It's Timothy. Tim.
6: Timothy. Oh, I'm so glad. That means valued by God. Again, look to your name. It means valued by on high. Again, I believe you were meant to call in, and I love the synchronicity of the ocean dream that you're mentioning. You are clearly highly precognitive, highly visionary. Please write down your dreams. Please keep believing in their power to heal you from the inside out and point you in the right direction. The only thing with your dream that is immediately coming out to me is this is more a slow burn thing rather than a sudden revelation. I would say patience, more gradual, moving from one phase of life to another, with more consideration and more diligence and just more slow. Be the tortoise, not the hare, if you know that fable. The tortoise won the race in the end. Everyone thought the hare would win, but the tortoise took it slow and got to smell the roses along the way. That's what's coming across to me. I hope that's helpful.
1: Okay, very good. Let's go to the first-time caller line. And Terry is in Ontario, Canada. We have a lot of Canadian callers into the show tonight. Yay. Terry, you're on Coast to Coast AM. Go ahead.
9: Hi, I was calling. This is my first time calling, long-time listener. But tonight just really touched base. The dream that I keep having, it really upsets me. I have a dream that, like a close family member, somebody is, I walk up and I can see them that they have passed on, like they'll be in the casket and stuff laid out. And this person would still be alive at the time, but within 1 to 2 weeks from me having these dreams, that family member or close friend does pass away. And it's always really bothered me, and I don't know why I have these dreams and why it's like as a prerequisite of something that is going to happen.
6: Oh, Terry, I'm so glad you called in. And also, I love, again, the synchronicity, because I'm Teresa and they share the same name root. And we are the workers, the harvesters. We bring things to harvest. And you are closing this call in a sublime way, talking about your precognitive dreaming mind. I know this scares you. So you're thinking, if I have a dream, it's going to play out. But I want you to know that there's nothing you can do. This is not your fault if the dream of someone you care about in a casket plays out. All you can do is be aware that this is a potential future. I mean, it is a potential future for all of us, you know, being in a casket one day. So please don't fear that. Don't think there's anything wrong with you. Actually, there's everything right with you. Your dreaming mind is super sensitive, super telepathic, super empathetic. You are a dreaming being having a human experience. So please don't fear these dreams. I know they may make you sad sometimes, but death is as much a part of life as everything else. We all must pass. This too must pass. But please write down your dreams and actually see when they haven't been precognitive, because sometimes you'll have had a dream and it hasn't played out. I want you to start working like a dream detective and to go through your dream journal and actually see when it played out, because you've probably honing in on those times when it did. But I'm sure you've had other dreams of people who've passed on and they didn't in waking life, or things happening and they didn't play out. And you've just homed in on the sort of like the psychic hits, as it were. And I'd like you to try and see if you can find some common factors, some common symbols that appear, and start becoming a dream detective for your own dreams. It's fascinating. You will realize how endlessly fascinating your dreaming mind is. And everyone listening, I would love that everybody could think of themselves as a detective of their own dreams. Dreams are kind of like a mystery waiting for you to go in there and find the hidden clues, the emotional breadcrumbs, the symbolic DNA, and be like a detective. And when you have that approach to your dreams, this sort of magical, curious, self-aware, compassionate approach to your dreams, guess what happens? It has a knock-on effect in your waking life, because you suddenly start, and I found that actually in my waking life, I start interpreting everything like a dream. You've probably heard with these call-ins, I'm looking for patterns and synchronicities and symbols, meanings behind names. And you start applying that magical approach to life, to your dream work, to your waking life, and you begin to realize that we are in a kind of a waking dream, and both are real. Both have so much to show us and reveal to us night after night, day after day. And we are a soul 24/7. People think sometimes when they fall asleep and dream that they switch off, stop being you. You don't. You carry on being you. You're just in a different state of consciousness. And the problem with dream work is a lot of people don't understand the language of their unconscious. So I would urge everyone, check out my Dream Dictionary A to Z if you're interested in dream decoding, where you will start to learn the universal archetypal language of dream work. But an important caveat here, and I must say this, your personal response to a dream symbol matters more than the universal. I can only give you the universal and my perspective archetypal from my decades of dream research. And that's good for kickstarting symbolic thinking. But the best dream decoder and the best dream book you will ever read is the one you write yourself every night, that dream journal. It's magic. Put it beside your bed tonight or when you go to sleep, everyone listening, so that it's the last thing you see. That's like a subliminal clue. And then it's the first thing you see when you wake up, and write down whatever's on your mind. And if no symbols or stories appear, and they don't always do, poor dream recall happens to us all, write down how you feel, because emotion is the language of dreams. And how you feel actually will have been the result of a dream you've had. It will have been the emotional backdrop.
1: Okay, well, we only have a couple more minutes here. I don't know if we have time for another call. If we make this super quick.
6: Jim in Golden
1: Valley.
6: Sorry.
1: Oh, you know what? That's an interesting thing, because the whole AI thing, I meant to talk to you about the AI. AI, they say AI dreams. It's a weird thing. Maybe in a minute here. What's your thought on AI?
6: AI, well, it's mirroring us. It's mirroring our creativity. It's learning from us all the time. But the big question is, can machines dream? Well, they don't have emotions, so they can't yet. They're learning how to mimic emotions. They can only dream in data because they're mirroring our state, you know. So don't panic. But, you know, who knows? One day, if they do learn how to dream, that means they've kind of unlocked the mystery and the secret of life.
1: But that's the telltale sign with AI,
6: there's a lot of fear. Actually, what AI is doing is it's pushing us to be more human because we're trying to differentiate ourselves. It's a bit like a race because AI is so clever and so logical and learning from us. But what it's actually doing at the same time, it's pushing us to find, well, what would be the really human content here? What is something that an AI couldn't put in that only a human can? And I think that's positive because it's making us dig deep right to our soul and our heart and invest in whatever we do in our work. The human factor, we're really thinking more about what it is to be human, to differentiate ourselves. So for me, that's positive. And of course, dreams are very human.
1: I'll tell you, these nights, they go by so fast, and I feel like we can keep going. But Teresa Jung, thank you so much for joining us. Again, what's the website address?
6: www.teresachung.com at the Teresa Chung on Instagram, and you can also hear me weekly live on UK Health Radio, The Healing Power of Your Dreams.
1: Thank you so much. I know there's a lot of listeners that got a lot out of this. I got a lot out of this. Teresa, thank you so much again, and I'm sure people will be messaging you. And we got a lot of people that called in that didn't get a chance, and I understand, and I'm sorry, but go look her up online, and maybe you'll get another chance here in the future. Well, so many people to thank, and Adam Thompson, Gina Salvetti, Stephanie Smith, Michael Cosio, Donna Walker, Dan Galanti, Tom Danheiser, Sue Trakis, Bill May, Sean Latasseur, Lex Lonehood, my mentor, Phil Tower, and of course, the legends that make this all possible, George Norrie, Art Bell, and you for listening. I'm Ryan Recker for Coast to Coast AM. I hope to talk to you again tomorrow night. We'll see you soon.

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3: The temperature is lowered. I'm Chris DeMeo, Fox News. Anti-ICE protesters are continuing outside of the Delaney Hall detention facility in Newark, New Jersey, but demonstrations have eased a bit. Fox's Steve Harrigan is there and says things have changed when state police started getting involved.
4: The police are being engaged. They're being called to, but there's not the threats or the real serious agitation that happens whenever an ICE agent appears. So a slight shift in tone. It was Newark police out in front last night as well, and there was violence overnight. The police marched first with ballistic shields. They were followed by officers on horseback. They had to release chemical irritants, tear gas, and flashbang grenades in order to clear the street. It took about half an hour, 45 minutes of really a back-and-forth combat.
3: And New Jersey Governor Mikey Sherrill ordered state police to start taking over security. There were six arrests on Friday night. President Trump still considering a peace deal between the U.S. and Iran to extend the ceasefire.
5: I'm in no hurry. I'd like to say I'm in a hurry because, you know, gasoline prices are going to come tumbling down. But if you're going to be in a hurry, you're not going to make a good deal. And slowly but surely, we're getting, I think, what we want. And if we don't get what we want, we're going to end it a different way.
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6: Much of the world still waiting to see if President Trump will accept a tentative agreement to end the U.S. war with Iran. Mr. Trump was briefed on the latest proposal in the Situation Room. Now, the deal would reportedly reopen the Strait of Hormuz and ease U.S. restrictions on Iranian ports and frozen assets. It would also give negotiators 60 days to iron out a longer-term agreement on Iran's nuclear program and enriched uranium stockpile. Defense Secretary Pete Hegseth says the U.S. is ready to resume military action if needed.
3: Fox's Jackie Ibanez. 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
3: The U.S. military says that it stopped another ship trying to break America's blockade of Iranian ports. Officials say a cargo vessel ignored repeated warnings and U.S. forces struck its engine room. The ship is now adrift in the Gulf of Oman. The final two victims who died during a chemical tank explosion at a paper mill plant in Longview, Washington, are found. 11 people were killed in this week's blast, making it one of the worst U.S. workplace accidents in history.
9: Our office immediately began preparing for what we knew would be one of the most significant tragedies our community has experienced since the eruption of Mount St. Helens.
3: Cowlitz County Coroner Dana Tucker. The U.S. men's national soccer team gearing up for a warm-up match against Senegal ahead of the World Cup.
10: A home World Cup on America's 250th birthday. What is better than that? And we now know who will captain the U.S. team during the World Cup. It is Tim Ream, the oldest member of the squad at 38. We were lucky enough to get some time to hang out with Tim, and he told me what it means to be the, quote, elder statesman of this team.
11: As much as I can, putting an arm around these guys but not being overbearing.
10: And like every member of this 26-man squad, Tim is determined not just to make it to the quarterfinals, not just to make it to the semifinals, but to bring this thing home for the United States.
3: Fox's Jonathan Hunt from Charlotte, North Carolina, site of the game. Israel's military says its troops captured a strategic mountain topped with a crusader-built castle in southern Lebanon on Sunday. It's Israel's deepest incursion into Lebanon in 26 years. And the incursion coming after days of intense fighting and airstrikes in nearby villages where Israeli troops fought Hezbollah members in the rugged area. That's despite a nominal ceasefire that's been in place since April 17th. I'm Chris DeMayo. This is Fox News.
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0: from the Great Lakes on the other side of Erie. I'm Ryan Recker, your host tonight on Coast to Coast AM, and we have a big show for you. Michelle Freed is a remote viewer, connects to the beyond with her remote viewing. She can look at past lives. That'll be an interesting one. I'm curious how the open lines will go in the second half of the interview. Also on the show tonight is Teresa Chung. We'll talk about dreams and nightmares and the signs of the afterlife. We have a lot to get to. And if you want to reach me at any time, feel free to give me an email, ryanrecker@coasttocoastam.com. And there's so many things going on in the world today. It's been a few weeks since I've hosted, and there's been a lot of news since then. NASA's going to be building a moon base. How do I sign up to be the first broadcaster on the moon? If they set up a moon radio station, don't you think Coast to Coast AM should be the show that it broadcasts? I think it should be. Anyone else experience these shockwaves this week? South Carolina on Thursday nights, I think, was the first I heard of it. And it would have been maybe 5 p.m. local time there on Thursday. And everyone said, what were those booms? Where did they come from? Why are we hearing them? And then today I go on social media on Twitter. I'm on there at Ryan Recker if you want to look me up. And they're saying in the Boston area, Rhode Island, there's more booms. What was that shaking? It doesn't seem like an explosion. What is going on? And to have just within a couple of days, a couple of these shockwaves hit, and they're talking about meteors, something probably breaking up in the atmosphere. I get it. And that's a very likely scenario. Maybe the takeaway that I have is that if there was a big one, we're talking Armageddon style coming down, and they knew about it, they wouldn't tell you. It just makes me wonder, how did they not know if something is that big and can get into our atmosphere? Someone had to have noticed something and said nothing. So if the big one is coming, you're going to, how are you going to find out about it? After it hits, that's when you're going to find out about it, unfortunately. Michelle Freed is our guest. She's a remote viewer. I'm looking forward to having a conversation with her on Coast to Coast AM. Don't go anywhere.
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0: And welcome back to Coast AM. I'm Ryan Recker. Joining us now is a remote viewer and an instructor, Michelle Freed. Welcome to the show.
3: Thank you. It's good to be here. Hi, Ryan. One thing I wanted to bring up is if there is a moon base and you will be the first host, I want to be the first guest.
0: Great. Okay. If we're putting in the request now, because I think we may have to notify NASA we're interested. It takes a long time for the government to do anything. So
3: yeah, I agree.
0: I think Coast to Coast will be around by the time it finally is made. And I hope I'm still around by the time it's still made. Michelle, I have to guess when you tell people you're a remote viewer, people find out you're a remote viewer. A lot of people probably have the same reaction, which is, how come you just don't go out and solve all the mysteries of the world? Can't you just solve crimes all day, help people out? And I know it's not how it works, but I got to imagine that's like the first thing people want to know.
3: Yeah, that's very true. And I had a discussion with Joe McMonagle. I'm sure you've heard of him.
0: Sure.
3: And he said to me, if you want to be a world-class remote viewer, then you have to give up what it is to be human. Mm. And I was just like, what? What are you saying? And basically what he meant by that was that if we have our left brain and our right brain operating in our heads, and the left brain is looking at all the patterns and is associated with perception and how we see the world and how different people wear different glasses and see it from a different perspective. And the right brain, which I call the subconscious, is responsible for basically feeling around the world, which that doesn't get dirty because you feel what you feel and it's most accurate. And most of us cannot balance the left and the right because we need the left to exist. So in my classes that I teach, we have a little exercise where we imagine a gauge and we, you know, use like a visualization of a gauge. And what we do is like turn the knob to down the left brain when we're going to remote view and turn up the right brain. And then like if you're doing your taxes, you turn up your left brain and turn down your right brain. And that seems to help a lot of people kind of, you know, do that. But we still have not perfected it. But I think over time, our minds will be more open. Our minds will learn communication between the left and the right brain and be able to be more accurate. But if you look at ARV, associative remote viewing, where they're looking at binary targets, that they are starting to collect statistics on it, and they are doing really well. They could be up to 90%, 72% hit rate on things. And by the way, before we move on, I just wanted to, we lost a remote viewer, Marty Rosenblatt, and he had contributed so much to the remote viewing world, and he passed away last night. And it's just, you know, kind of sad to lose these guys, and because they really laid the foundation for us. So I just wanted to say that.
0: I'm sorry to hear that. I'm glad that we're able to give him some recognition here tonight. So ButterflyEffectCenter.com, and you mentioned some of your classes and things like that. When you talk about remote viewing, what are you accessing? Because some people wonder, is it a real-time thing? Are you able to look at something as it's happening anywhere in the world? Some people would say in the universe. But are you able to do that, or is it more or less you're getting a sense of something that could have happened or could happen in the future?
3: Well, everything is set up in a protocol. So there's a kind of remote viewing that I unofficially named intuitive remote viewing. And then the other remote viewing, which I do, which was I guess, started through the military, and it's more of a protocol, and you go through phases, and you have pen and paper and things like that. The intuitive remote viewing would be, for example, if somebody said, oh, I wonder what my sister is doing right now. And then they kind of tune in and they can kind of report what images they're getting or what hits in their mind that they're getting. In remote viewing or controlled remote viewing, we have a process that we follow. And part of that process is that we set it up almost like a scientific project. It comes from the military, of course. So everything has to be, you know, T's crossed and I's dotted. And so we start with an intention or the secret question, which is something that the viewer has no clue what it is. And that's mm-hmm. when you put a specific cue for them. So for example, say we're looking for a missing person. The secret question would be sketch and describe the current location of so-and-so, or sketch and describe the current condition of so-and-so. And that way you're talking about current. So when they're sitting and doing their session, they're tuning into the current time. But you can also do other things where you can say, go back to the past and on a specific date or something like that, and describe the pyramids or just about anything. So you can actually move back and forward in time. We also use a timeline. So if we're looking at a specific event, we can look at before the event, the actual event, and then after the event.
0: Okay. I don't want you to take this the wrong way. Are drugs ever involved in, I can say this on different levels. You can look at it as coffee, for example, if you're heavily caffeinated, does that help? Mm-hmm. Or does it go even further because you hear about some of the government programs and how they may have induced some viewers to try to get more vivid reaction? So when you do it, or the people that you know do it, are you trying to be completely sober of the body and mind, or do you need a little bit of a stimulant perhaps to get things going?
3: Yeah, so I will tell you with this kind of a little story or an experiment. I love to experiment. I'll come up with an idea in my mind and go, hey, let's try it. So I was actually at Monroe Institute, and I don't know if you've ever been there or know anything about it, but they're basically teaching you outer body experiences and things like that. It's a week course, and I felt very lightheaded all the time. I had a feeling that, you know, when you're in a new place, you just feel like you're kind of out of it a little bit because everything's overwhelming. I'm sure you felt like that before. And I wondered, when you remote view, are you grounded or are you out of your body when you're remote viewing? So we had a person there that did something called muscle testing, which I'm a little skeptical about it, but I wasn't really sure much about it. But what she did was we decided to set up an experiment where she tests our muscles before and after we do a session. And so she had us lay down on the ground, and she did her thing, and she said, yeah, you're out of your body. And we're like, okay. So we go and we do our thing, and then we go and lay down again. And she's like, oh, you guys are grounded. And I was really surprised, because I thought for sure when you're remote viewing, you would be out of your body, because sometimes we're bilocating, you know, we're projecting our subconscious to a location. And so I'm like, wow, that really surprised me. I didn't realize we were grounded. But I know that there are people out there that have experimented with probably cannabis and other things. And I don't think that they were really successful with it. There is a method of remote viewing, like it's called extended remote viewing, where you're not necessarily sitting with pen and paper. You're kind of in a deep trance and you have a monitor that kind of guides you through the session. That maybe being on something might help with that. But in my experience, I would never want to take anything. I want to be grounded.
0: Okay. What about like in the TV show Stranger Things, where she goes into a pod with salt water? So can the atmosphere really heavily help you or hurt you depending on where you are?
3: Well, the idea of it was that it's a deprivation tank. So, so I've been part of an experiment at Virginia State where, you know, they put those caps on your head and they're testing your brain while you're remote viewing. And they stuck us in a Faraday cage. And so what they're doing is they want you in a, like, if you can be in the purest state where there's no noise coming in, plus your training is actually teaching you not to get in your own way. Because like I said in the beginning, our left brain wants to pull us in a familiar direction. And we have to kind of retrain the way our brain works and focus on what do things feel like? What do I sense? And so a lot of times throughout the session, we train our students to say, what do I hear? What do I taste? What do I smell? What does this feel like? And so when you have no light and no, you know, everything, sound and everything is gone, I think you can focus better.
0: Okay. Michelle Fried is our guest here. What kind of success stories have you had remote viewing? Do any come to mind that you'd like to share as in, wow, that is what you would like to accomplish every time?
3: Yeah, I do actually have something that happened recently. And it is, it just reinforces my mission, I want the police department and detectives and everyone to call us first, not as a last resort. And, you know, I think police departments are starting to become a little more open, 'cause I know that they won't advertise it, but I do know that they hire psychics and things like that. And recently I was in Oklahoma with some friends, that are ex-state troopers and, one is ex-SWAT, and they are also remote viewers, and they asked us if we wanted to, get certified in statement analysis, which I thought would be a really good skill to have with remote viewing. So we were really happy to do that. And the cops, we were learning along with the cops, and they asked if we could, you know, come in the next day and tell us a little bit about remote viewing. So I put together a real quick 1 hour PowerPoint, and I had to make sure that when I speak with them, I speak in their language, because I didn't want them to get turned off by me saying, you know, psychic or woo woo or anything like that. So I just kind of spoke in terms of, you know, your gut feeling or your intuition. Mm-hmm. Because they could relate to that, and it was a good way for us to be on the same page. So they took to it real well, and we did a little fun game, and they did great. And so recently we were there, and we were just visiting these friends, and we get a phone call, emergency phone call from the police department, saying we have a missing person. And so we all just dropped what we were doing and got to work, grabbed paper. We didn't know anything. We just knew it was a missing person. And so we did our thing, handed in all our sessions. And our sessions actually helped them find this guy who had written a suicide note. And we found him just in time. They had to He was a fellow, I think he was in the military at some point, so it may have been connected to PTSD or something. And so the police were able to kind of talk him down, and we feel like we had in some small way helped to save his life, and now he can get the help he needs. So we do that lots of times. It's not just a one-time thing, but a lot of times we help, and a lot of times to me, it is a success if we find, you know, unfortunately a body, because it brings closure to people.
0: Wow. So in instances like that, the police will come to you with information, and you were mentioning it before. They don't give you a lot of details. They want to try to see if what you're doing is honest. Are they kind of testing you in a way when they come to you?
3: Sometimes they do. And this is an area that a lot of remote viewers go back and forth on, whether you should be completely blind to the target or not. And I am kind of in the middle of that, because number one, I'm from the belief that everybody can remote view, and that we don't need to prove that we're psychic or this is really happening, because we have so much evidence written in paper, dated. We have a ton of evidence. So in my opinion, we don't really need to, prove it anymore. What I think is important is that we understand that other people do need that. But a lot of the police and detectives, they need this information as quick as possible. And sometimes remote viewing, we would be stuck describing something that they already know about the case. And so taking a shortcut to the parts that they don't know, a very well-trained remote viewer that can separate their biases would do really well with that, because then they're not wasting time describing something they already know.
0: Wow. So you think I could even remote view if I tried?
3: Absolutely. Absolutely.
0: Really? Well, I'm sure there's people here. Well, maybe after the break you can teach me a technique to test it out. I think there's a lot of people here that may have tried and failed. Maybe they were doing it wrong. Maybe they just didn't try hard enough. Maybe they didn't try long enough. Maybe if they would have kept going down that path. Our guest here is Michelle Freed. And if you have a question for Michelle, she'll take some of your questions in the next hour. But if you want to email me, ryanrecker@coasttocoastam.com. Michelle Freed, you can find her online, butterflyeffectcenter.com. And perhaps maybe you want to learn some techniques for yourself or take a class. That'd be a good place to start. I'm Ryan Recker. This is Coast to Coast AM. Don't go anywhere.

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1: And I wanted to talk to you anyway about the UFO reports. What you think of them?
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1: And that's the big step for all of us.
2: The addition of several mega cruise ships this last year led to downward pressure on prices as supply exceeded demand. Here are little ways cruise lines are quietly making a bit more money. I'm Rudy Maxa with today's Travel Minute from Rudy Maxa's World. Cruising can still be a travel bargain, but cruise lines have found quiet ways to earn some incremental income without you feeling too much pain. I'm indebted to the website called cybercruises.com for calling my attention to such things as cruise lines asking for a larger deposit when you book. Some cruise lines are charging for shore shuttles or bottled water, according to Douglas Ward, author of Berlitz's Complete Guide to Cruising. And while passengers used to have to make their final payment 2 months before a sailing, some cruise lines are asking for that 3 or 4 months ahead of time, giving them use of your money for longer. However, some cruise lines will give you a 5 to 20% discount if you pay in full up front, which, given what your money earns or doesn't earn in a bank these days, isn't a bad deal. Tomorrow, I'll tell you more ways cruise lines are making money quietly. You can find info and more at RudyMaxa.com.
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0: Welcome back, and if you want to email me, Ryan Recker at coasttocoastam.com. 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And she said that anyone can remote view. How can I remote view? How could you remote view? Maybe we'll ask Michelle about that if she can give me some tips. I don't know if I'll be successful. It's worth a try. The problem I run into is that I am not committed to it. So I'm guessing there is a certain amount of commitment where you just have to keep going, keep trying until you can figure it out. And I don't know if I have that in me, honestly. So maybe there's some shortcuts, which I'm guessing there's not, but we'll talk to Michelle about that. 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

0: And welcome back to Coast AM. I'm Ryan Recker. If you want to email me, ryanrecker at coasttocoastam.com. Remote viewer and instructor, Michelle Freed, joining us. And Michelle, before the break, you said anyone can remote view. How can I remote view? And let's just say this. If you were to give me some tips and ways to see if I'm capable of doing this, how could you tell someone listening tonight wouldn't use those same tips for evil as opposed to good, as in they would use it to invade someone's privacy or learn secrets that weren't meant for them? So it seems like if anyone can do it, it also opens up the door for anyone to do it wrong.
1: Oh, that's a good point. So in my class, we talk a lot about the ethics of it, just like any other kind of psychic modalities or even Reiki or anything. You always need to ask permission, things like that. But there are exceptions to that, like if it's somebody in the public eye or something like that, you know, there's a little leeway for that. In terms of like tips, the one thing that I will say, because it's actually a 6-week course and it gets very into things, but a couple things that I can tell you is the first thing is that when people come to my class, their expectation is that if I tell them that you're going to remote view a photo that I'm going to show you after you're done with your session, and they are going to expect to see that actual photo. So it doesn't work that way. It comes in bits and pieces, because what we're doing is breaking down information into, because we want to separate from that perception or subjectiveness. Is that a word? I don't know, but subjective. I make up words all the time. So basically we want to steer away from that. And again, that's when Joe said it's giving up, you know, what it is to be human. And so on our way doing that, it's like a martial art. A lot of people use that. It's, you keep practicing. And when you get your feedback, you learn, oh, I see where my mind was trying to direct me in a different way. And I'll give you an example. In 2019, we were hired by Homeland Security, and they, we didn't know, number one, that it was Homeland Security, and number two, we didn't know what the target was. But I can tell you now, because now I know. So it was Homeland Security, and they wanted to know the top threats of the 2020 Olympics. So we were looking at this a whole year before. So we were reaching into the future. So again, this answers your question that you can go into the future. And we were doing a session and following our protocol. And when I first jumped into the session, I was kind of getting a land and water face, land and water together, interfaith. Mm-hmm. And then I was getting some kind of, it didn't feel like an explosion or anything like that. It just seemed like chaos, like debris everywhere. And maybe it was weather. I didn't know. I didn't want to make an assumption or anything. So I just kind of reported what was coming to me. And that's one of the, another skill that, I would tell you is that when you get into the zone, that you keep your analytical mind away and you just report whatever comes to you, even if it's the craziest, wackiest thing, you just put it on paper. People start filtering these things out because they're like, no, I wouldn't be that. No, you don't want to do that at all. You just want to report everything. My session started going into another direction where it was talking about computers and a computer virus and all that stuff. And so the next years, we turned in our sessions because it was a year before we wouldn't get feedback, right? So we just waited. And then in probably 2021, I was in the kitchen doing my dishes and I was like, wait, whatever happened with that session on the Olympics? And then I realized, wait a minute. I said in my session, it was a computer virus, but one of the things that held up the Olympics was a virus. It just wasn't a computer virus. And so I learned, like, I made an assumption because it was the furthest thing from my mind. Who would have thought in 2019 that there would be, you know, a virus or something like that?
0: Pandemic, yeah.
1: Exactly.
0: You know, when you mentioned too analytic, that's the problem I think I would run into, because I'm a very analytic mind, and it's to a fault where someone will say, what's your favorite food? And I'll have to think, okay, now I need to really sit down and figure this out. Right. As opposed to just saying whatever comes top of mind. So trying to get this out, as in put the analytic side away and just let it flow. I don't know if that barrier is so high that it would take me too long to write down anything productive. I feel like this would almost be a non-starter for me. So how long does it normally take? Like, when you get into this zone, you get into this process, you have a pen and paper, and you're trying to focus on something. Do you just immediately start writing things down, or does it take some time to get into it?
1: Yeah, because the way that it's set up, it's set up in a way where you have to write something down. The first thing I wanted to address with the analytical mind is, welcome to my world. When I first learned, right now I call myself a recovering perfectionist, because everything always had to be perfect, and everybody in the remote viewing world would like make fun of me and said, oh, Michelle has to have a nice little bow on her sessions, and, you know, and because it just had to be perfect and I had to be right. My very first session that I worked on took me 6 hours because I couldn't get over it. But I was very motivated and I really felt like this is something I could do. And I like the idea that we're blind. So it feels very, it feels, you know, authentic because you can prove it. You know what I mean? Because you have pictures, you have this, you have other people. I don't want to like go lean into the fact that it's scientific totally, but it has a lot of scientific qualities to it because you're blind. And then let's see, you asked about, what was the other half of the question that you asked?
0: Well, you talk about how long it takes and the barriers that are up. And I find that it would almost be a non-starter for me. So even if I were to sit down and try to do this, and how would I even know I'm right? If I were to just blindly go into this and saying, okay, I want to find Nancy Guthrie's mom, how would I even know what to do with that information or if any of it was right?
1: Well, you would find out after you're done with your session. So, if you were tasked, you know, somebody said, okay, we want you to work on a missing person case. Already you're going to know, like, I think it's very ethical to make sure people know, because they could see things or witness or, you know, experience things that are not comfortable. So I definitely want them to know, but that's really all they would know. And there's a billion missing people, right? So, you would just follow what the procedure is. And, it's really the way that each page is set up takes you, it's designed to take you deeper and deeper, and everything, all the information, it starts out fragmented. And then as you progress through your session, things start to coalesce and make sense. And then at the very end, you write a summary and then you get your feedback. And then once you get your feedback and you're like, oh, and then you can line things up with what you collected, the data that you collected from your session.
0: And I kind of misspoke when I said Nancy Guthrie's mom. It's Savannah Guthrie's mom, Nancy Guthrie.
1: Right.
0: That's a very,
1: I knew
0: a famous case. And I think that's what a lot of people say. They say, okay, how could there be so many remote viewers and this giant mystery that everyone's trying to solve is still unsolved? And people look at that and they doubt. They say, well, maybe you can't. Maybe this thing is, not as powerful. And I think one of the very first things that you said as we started the interview is that we're still trying to learn how to use this. And there's still a lot to be learned when it comes to remote mm-hmm. viewing.
1: Right, exactly. And another thing is you're assuming, you're AOLing what we call analytical overlay. You're assuming that people are not using remote viewers. There could be people using remote viewers and they're just not telling anybody, which is a very common thing. You'd be very surprised how many people mm-hmm. are using remote viewers that you would never imagine. So I don't mean you, but whoever is feeling that way, it is an assumption that, they're not using it. I think that, we worked on, do you remember the Murdaugh case?
0: Sure. That was another very popular one.
1: Yeah. So we worked on that one. In fact, a lady named Rebecca Pittman wrote a book. It's a huge book on it. She went to every trial, every court date, everything, and wrote a book. And then she was so fascinated with what we got that she added a chapter. And I put a compilation of all our student sessions in that book. So I forgot the name of it. Murdaugh, I don't know, but it's by Rebecca Pittman. And there's a whole chapter in there with the information that we got. So that was cool. And then we also worked, I have a team that I work with, and we worked on, the Moscow, Idaho, right? Moscow, mm-hmm. Idaho with the college students got murdered. Remember that one?
0: Yeah. That's another big case.
1: Yeah. So we worked on that one too. So, we have worked on those, but like nobody told anybody that, remote viewers were helping them. And then, I don't know if you're aware that another gentleman named Stefan Schwartz, he helped, locate Saddam Hussein.
0: And I don't. Okay.
1: Yeah. So I don't know, it's not ready for.
0: Well, that was the spider hole, Saddam Hussein, where the final spot where they found him.
1: Right. Right.
0: Oh, okay. So that's. Yeah, that's a whole different type of remote viewing, which is very fascinating that, when I think about the government's involvement, and I know you can look at it broadly and say local police stations, sure, but when you're talking about remote viewing targets like Saddam Hussein, mm-hmm. are they still using remote viewing in that way? Do you think military is using it today to try to find leaders in Iran or, things like that before they perhaps strike a target?
1: I don't know, but if I were to make a guess, I believe, in my opinion, that they've moved on to surpass remote viewing using technology, because technology seems to be coming into play right now. We have there is a conference that's coming up called CyGames International. Mm-hmm. And I'm not sure if you were able to interview anybody there, but there is something called MindSight where people are wearing a mask and they're trained to be able to see. And that I first saw that and I thought for sure that there's a hole in there and they can't see. But then I took some training and I'm like, oh, I understand how this works now. I'm still skeptical on some of the stuff, like how they can actually read a piece of paper. But picking up a color or some kind of sensory thing makes sense to me now that I kind of looked at it. But they're also looking at telepathy and psychokinesis and all that stuff. And a lot of it has technology associated with it to kind of boost what we already have.
0: Okay. Does smells and taste come into play here, or is it just all visual?
1: Absolutely. It's hardly visual. We are engaging our bodies into the target. So for example, and this is really, I know I'm talking a lot about crime, true crime, but we do pretty much everything. But it's the easiest example to give you. So if you perceive water at the target, and we're looking for a missing person, you want to ask yourself, what does the water taste like? And, you know, lick the water, taste the water, because we want to know, is the water salty like the ocean? Is it sweet like, you know, something in Colorado? Is it rivery? Is it minerals? You know, we want to know. That will help us figure out where, you know, a place would be where this missing person could be. It'll narrow down. Smells are, they come into play. You know, if something smells toxic or burnt or something like that, that can tell us a lot of stuff.
0: Okay. Can you connect to past lives?
1: Yes. That's, with my students, what I've done in the past is, and they didn't know this, but I told them, for a homework assignment to go to a past life and bring back, a skill from that life that will help you become a better remote viewer. And that was cool.
0: Interesting.
1: Yeah. Very cool.
0: So I know that, we have to go to break here, but there's going to be people with all kinds of questions. What kind of questions would you like? I know sometimes people have specific questions. Would you take those, or really, what are you looking for?
1: Well, I don't do readings because it doesn't work like that. But anything that they want to know about what I teach, how they can learn, or some of the cases we worked on. And if they ask something I can't answer, I'll tell the truth. So okay. I'll just can't answer it.
0: Well, if anyone has a question for Michelle Fried, give us a call. We'll start to line those up. We're going to do that in the next hour. If you want to email me, I do keep my email open and active. RyanRecker@coasttocoastam.com. That is how you can reach me on there. Looking forward to spending another hour with Michelle Fried coming up after the break. I'm Ryan Recker. This is Coast to Coast AM. Don't go anywhere.

0: Before you go out on the open highway or the open waters, make sure your battery is ready to get you there and get you back. 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
3: No agreement yet. I'm Deborah Valentine, Fox News. No decision yet from President Trump on the latest peace proposal from Iran following top-level meetings at the White House. More from Fox's Alex Hogan.
4: The White House says that he met with top aides for about 2 hours in the Situation Room discussing the latest of this potential deal. The president underscoring his demand that Iran can never possess a nuclear weapon. Iran laying out its demands, with the Parliament National Security Leader saying this week. Iran wants, quote, the right to enrich uranium, possession of enriched uranium, authority over the Strait of Hormuz, and the removal of sanctions. Democrats are criticizing the administration, and they argue that this conflict is only strengthening the regime.
3: There's been no comment from the White House as to a report from Reuters that Iran state media is reporting. The Iranian Revolutionary Guard Navy says 28 vessels traveled through the Strait of Hormuz in the past 24 hours, despite the U.S. blockade. The Department of Homeland Security says the Newark ICE facility has been secured following another night of unrest. More from Fox's Jackie Ibanez.
5: Video from earlier shows police deploying tear gas and flashbangs to disperse the large crowds. Several protesters were also seen being taken into custody. The scene has since calmed and the crowds have largely dispersed. A mandatory curfew is now in effect until it's for about a half mile of Delaney Hall. It runs from 9 p.m. until 6 in the morning. Demonstrations have been growing for about a week or so amid allegations of unsafe and inhumane conditions inside the facility. The state's governor and other Democratic officials also claim they have been denied access while attempting to visit detainees.
3: Newark's Mayor Ross Brock announced that a mandatory curfew would be imposed within a half-mile radius of the Delaney Hall ICE detention facility. Following days of violent protests, violators face arrest after receiving a warning. 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
3: A manhunt's underway for a man suspected of firing at two Carroll County, Virginia sheriff's deputies. Michael Puckett is suspected of killing one of those deputies. Fox 8 WGHP's Gretchen Stinger has details.
4: A pair of Carroll County deputies went to do a welfare check on Fancy Gap Highway. At the scene, Puckett began shooting at them, and the two deputies shot back. Both the deputies were struck during the shootout. One deputy, Logan Utt, died from his injuries, and the second deputy was shot in his ballistics vest. Investigators say that Puckett left the scene of the deadly shooting and remains at large. He is considered to be armed and extremely dangerous. The U.S. Marshals are offering a $10,000 reward for information leading to his arrest.
3: The Sheriff's Department says the second deputy survived because of his bulletproof vest. New York City's annual Israel Day Parade is set for today amid strict security measures. Fox's Tanya J. Powers has more.
10: The 78th Israel Day Parade will feature floats and marching bands on the city's famed Fifth Avenue. At a security briefing, NYPD Commissioner Jessica Tisch, an honorary parade grand marshal, noted the heightened threat environment.
11: To be blunt, we are not messing around with security at this year's parade.
10: Mayor Zohran Mamdani will not attend, reiterating a campaign pledge.
13: And I also said on that same campaign that I would have a responsibility as the mayor of the city to ensure the safety and security of each and every New Yorker. And I don't believe that my presence as the mayor should determine whether or not a New Yorker is safe or secure.
10: This year's parade theme is Proud Americans, Proud Zionists. In New York City, Tanya J. Powers, Fox News.
3: Israel's military says its troops captured a strategic mountain topped with a crusader-built castle in southern Lebanon today. It's Israel's deepest incursion into Lebanon in 26 years. I'm Deborah Valentine. This is Fox News.
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1: Really happy to be with you tonight. I'll be with you tomorrow night, too. And our guest here is Michelle Freed. She is a remote viewer, an instructor, has a lot of experience here, and she can teach you, too. ButterflyEffectCenter.com is the website. So if you have a question for Michelle, I asked her right before the break, what kind of questions do you like? And she said, okay, she can't really do readings. So it's not about that. And you could ask those questions, certainly, and she'll answer honestly, she said. But what kind of questions do you have for a remote viewer? What would you like to know? And I did this last time, and it's been a little while since I've hosted and we've had a remote viewer on. And last time I said, if anyone out there wanted to try to remote view my home studio, email me, and I'll let you know if you're right. Ryan Recker at coasttocoastam.com. I do take email questions. Ryan Recker at coasttocoastam.com. I will say, last time we did this, and I opened it up, and I said, I give you permission to try to take a peek into my home studio here. I didn't get anyone that was correct. I did get guesses. And I didn't see anything in there that would make me believe that it was accurate. So I will give that challenge to anyone listening here tonight. Let's say you don't have the ability to call in, but you still want to email Ryan Recker at coasttocoastam.com. Yeah, I see we already have some phone calls lined up. We're going to bring those on with Michelle Freed coming up after the break on Coast to Coast AM. Don't go anywhere.
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0: And welcome back to Coast AM. I'm Ryan Recker. And if you want to email me, ryanrecker@coasttocoastam.com. And I'm seeing some great questions come in through the email now. Our guest is Michelle Freed. She is a remote viewer and an instructor who teaches other people to do the same. Michelle, are you ready to take some calls from listeners?
1: Yes, I am.
0: Okay. I'm going to start east of the Rockies because it's Jeff in Michigan, and I'm also in Michigan. I'm in the Detroit area. So, Jeff, you get the first call with Michelle Reed. Go ahead.
2: Hey, thank you, Mr. Recker. Ms. Freed, with this military coordinate style of remote viewing, how does one know that he or she is not sensing information from a parallel world timeline?
1: Well, everything.
2: Answer off the air.
1: Okay.
0: Sure. Thanks, Jeff.
1: Everything in remote viewing is surrounded by the cue that you're given. So if you get a cue and it's not saying that you're going to go to a parallel world and describe blah, blah, blah, blah, blah, then you wouldn't be going there unless, you're subconscious kind of decided to go off course and kind of go wherever it wanted to. But you would know for sure when you got your feedback, and then you'd see, oh, my feedback is not even matching my session.
0: So based on the direction you're given, you can be directed to go to a parallel world and not know it?
1: Well, I mean, if your mind if your mind gets off course and, you know, and you're not following the directions or staying focused on what you're taught, then yeah, it can go anywhere. And,
0: Okay. Yeah, that's interesting. Let's take another call.
1: I was just going to say that your subconscious is like a little kid. You know, because it's before the age of seven, you're in your subconscious mind. So everything's like ooh and ah, everything is emotion and feeling and all that. So it's like if you're engaged in your subconscious mind and the target's really boring, you know, your mind can go to something that's exciting. So it kind of works like that.
0: Okay. Let's go to the first time caller line. And Tom is in Los Angeles. Tom, you're on Coast to Coast AM with Michelle Freed. Go ahead.
3: Hey, how you doing?
0: Good. Go ahead, Tom.
3: Okay. Yeah, I'm a blind guy. And I'm wondering about how that works, how that would work if you have no vision.
0: Yeah. So, you know what, Tom? I received some emails about this, too. So, Michelle, if you're blind, can you remote view?
1: Yes, because it's not all about what you see. It's about what you sense. So you would be, you know, you can hear things, you can feel things, you can taste things. If you perceive something in front of you and you kind of use your hand and you can, you know, if it's a wall or something, you can describe it and say, well, this is smooth with some bumps. You know, it doesn't really have to be something you see, but definitely something you sense.
0: Can, let's say, the blind get some sort of visual cue through remote viewing? Because being in radio, you talk to a lot of people who love the medium because it's theater of the mind. And if they're blind, it's a good companion piece for them. But were blind at birth and they've never seen anything. They don't know the concept of a lot of different. They don't know the concept of color. Like, how do you explain it to them if they've never seen it before? Can remote viewing bring them some sort of vision that they've never had before?
1: I guess the question would be if they can replicate it, like on a piece of paper somehow, like if it's, because sometimes we'll start where people will get a flash of maybe just a curved line or, just a square shape or something like that. In my most recent class, there were a couple people, and I'm trying to remember what they called it. It's something they have where they can't see in their mind's eye. I forgot the name of what it's called. And so they were like, oh, I can't remote view. And so I said, okay, don't worry about seeing anything. Just engage in all your senses. What do things feel like? You know, if you kind of feel or sense some kind of man-made object or a natural object, move your body into that position and, you know, feel. Does it feel hard or soft? Is it hollow? Is it, you know, rocky? You know, if you lick it, is it dusty? And, you know, things. So there's a whole bunch of other ways to remote view instead of seeing things.
0: That's interesting. Then you're playing 20 questions in some ways, trying to diagnose what you may have seen there. But going back to the blindness thing, because that's really intriguing to me, it may be the same concept, because unless you're blind, you probably don't fully understand the mystery of so many different things that we take for granted. But ultimately speaking, if you're remote viewing and let's say you have all your five senses, there may be things you encounter there that are a mystery to you that wouldn't make any sense, that it doesn't matter what your five senses are telling you. It's just foreign to you. Whatever you're looking at may be something so different than anything you've ever experienced in your life. You probably have that same awe and wonder, much like anyone else would.
1: Exactly. And that's why we teach everyone to describe things. So if you look back in, and way back in ancient history, where, you know, the ancient alien theories and things like that, they describe things that they have no way of. They use their own vocabulary to try to describe what they're seeing. So they say that they see a chariot with fire in the sky because that's what they know in their reality. They don't know about metallic flying in the sky, or they'll call it a bird or a dragon or something like that, because they use the vocabulary that they have at the current time to try to describe something. And so when you get your feedback, you just line it up and say, oh, I see what you were doing here. There have been times where I actually was on another planet and I was underwater. And I saw colors and things like that, that I had no vocabulary for. Yeah, and I had some other clients that also had a very similar experience. So I just did my best to describe it.
0: All right. Let's take some more calls here. And let's go to the wild card line. And Tobias is in Idaho. Tobias, you're on Coast to Coast AM with Michelle Fried. Go ahead.
4: Good evening, Ryan and Michelle. How are you?
1: Good.
0: Go ahead.
4: Good. I got a couple quick. Have you heard of the Amber Room?
1: The Amber Room?
4: Yeah, it was a room that was stolen from Russia back at, from Hitler. It was full of gold and all kinds of gems. And, I mean, it's a huge room that was stolen. Nobody ever able to find it.
1: Oh, no. Oh,
0: so you're talking about treasure hunting. So are you saying that using remote viewing for treasure hunting?
4: Yeah, why nobody's been able to find, locate, like remote viewers or anything has been able to locate that. And also, what do you think, what's your thoughts on dousing?
1: Oh my gosh. Yeah. We douse a lot. We use a couple, so we'll use a pendulum or dowsing rods. We will also use our hand. What we do is, again, a missing person or even, I've had somebody call me because she lost, some very important papers. And she hired us to help her find them, and then somebody else with jewelry. And so what we do is we create a map and we, narrow down that map using a pendulum or something like that. And if you're in person, I don't even know if you have to be in person to use Probably you do for the dowsing rods. I've not used those in remote viewing, but I have used the pendulum and our hand. And then there's also something we do called triangulating an area. So that would mean that we take out a piece of paper and we put an X near the object or the person or the animal that we want to find. And then we feel around or look around and find things that are landmarks or things like that in the area. That way police or whoever can take it next to a map where they know that it could be and then match everything up and then go find it. So we have a lot of techniques that we use in addition to our regular remote viewing. And yeah, in terms of treasure, oh my gosh, we got pretty close to, it was a treasure, I don't remember the guy's name, but it was, a really wealthy guy that hid something and he had clues and we decided just for kicks and giggles to do it. And, we came really close. We came in like second or third place.
0: Wow. Okay. So it was a competition. So it was controlled sense that, they were seeing who could find it based on the clues that were given. Can you remote view, like, let's say you lose your keys or your wallet. Do you ever use it for little things like that?
1: We actually had to use it because a lady, at one of the conferences I was at lost her wallet, that had her passport. And so we went to help her find it. So that was great. Yeah.
0: All right. Let's go back to west of the Rockies. And Jeff is in Arizona. You're on Coast to Coast AM with Michelle Fried. Go ahead, Jeff.
5: Yes, I have a question. How would you go about doing a remote view of a past life?
1: So for a past life, you would get a cue and you would just follow the protocol and then basically you just follow the instructions or what you're taught, what you're trained to do. And then at the end, when you're finished with the session and you find out that you went to a past life, then it's time for you to analyze your session. So you go back and look through your session and then find those important nuggets of information that tell you about what was going on.
0: Okay. Let's go to the wild card line. And Frank is in New Mexico. Frank, go ahead. You're on Coast to Coast AM.
6: Hey, Ryan. Thank you for accepting my phone call. And Michelle, oh, my God, I hope you are sitting down because I'm going way deep back in the volumes of time.
1: Okay.
6: All righty. Have you ever or would you ever remote view the biblical Enoch?
1: We have. Is that the one with the sphere thing?
6: Never. The biblical Enoch was the one who was basically described as God's scribe.
1: Oh, okay.
6: And he described the watchers in great detail.
1: Oh, no. We did the other one. What was that one called?
6: We're talking Old Testament.
1: Yeah. Okay. Yeah, that was the part that was left out of the Bible, right?
6: Of course. You know, Dead Sea Scroll.
1: Yeah, no, we have not done that. But we have, you know what we did do? The Vonage manuscript.
6: Really?
1: Yeah.
6: Do tell if you have time.
1: I don't really have time, but I will tell you that a lot of people were getting that it wasn't from this planet. Put it that I'll leave it like they were finding. Yeah, like a lot of these things were. What's the word? Like they were transplanted or, you know, they were brought here. And a lot of people were getting things like mushroom spores and things like that that come from outer space. And so they were kind of connecting that to some of these items in the manuscript.
0: You know, we've had remote viewers on, and they've talked about remote viewing things outside of this planet. And one of the things that stand out is that while doing so, it was as if their presence was felt by the target they were trying to remote view. Have you ever felt that way, where you go into a session and it just felt like someone knew you were looking into them?
1: Let's see. I had a personal experience, not quite like that, but if you promise not to think I'm weird. So I was doing my sessions, my session, and you know how you have an internal dialogue with yourself all day long?
0: Sure.
1: Talking. Well, I was doing my session, and this baritone deep voice was kind of hijacking my session. And I was like getting a little creeped out by it. So I had a break. And okay. So it turned out that it was probably a being, because my target was looking at a UFO. So it must have been some entity from connected to the UFO.
0: So deep voice. You see, that's a clue. Let's take some more calls after the break. And our guest is Michelle Freed. ButterflyEffectCenter.com. You can look her up on there. Michelle Freed will take some more of your calls. And if you want to email me, Ryan Recker at coasttocoastam.com. I have some people emailing me about remote viewing right now. I said, if you want to try to take a peek into my home studio and email me what you're seeing, I'll let you know if you're accurate or not. I'll read some of those coming up after the break, too, on Coast to Coast AM.

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2: 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We got complete vindication because basically what happened was is the government admitted that we don't know what these spots, these objects, these bright lights are, but basically you can help the government because the thing we're finding out is government's not that bright and they need our help. So that's where Coast to Coast AM comes in and George Norrie comes in. Because you're going to have people on here that will give the government investigators an idea where to look, how to look, and what to look for. So it really does a lot of validation.

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1: In piece to that the entitled foreplay is another thing that goes back to when I first met Tom. He had this little sort of semi-classical piece that he really liked a lot, but didn't know where to put it. And it worked out very nice after we did Long Time. We said, hey, there's a perfect spot for that. So that's how those kind of came together.
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1: And welcome back. And looking at some of the emails I'm getting here, I said if you want to do a try to remote view my office, you, the listener, if you wanted to give it a shot, go for it. And I got a couple of emails here. One person said, in my imagination, you are sitting at your kitchen table, laptop, headphones, in a nice black professional microphone. Well, I would say all of those things are inaccurate, except for the headphones. I am wearing headphones, not a laptop, not a kitchen table, not a black microphone. But thank you for that. Another one said, you have a red or blue baseball cap sitting flat on a shelf in the studio. See, I'm looking around. I do have a shelf, and I don't have a baseball cap on it. Now, I do have, like, little figurines, and one of the figures is wearing a baseball cap, but it's not. Well, see, I'm looking up here, too. I take that back. I do have a baseball cap up on a shelf, but it's not flat. So, Jeff in Louisiana, if you wanted to give it another shot and you wanted to tell me what kind of baseball cap it was, what's on it, I'll give you that. Go ahead, give it a try. But if you have a question for Michelle Fried, feel free to give us a call and we'll line those up. We'll get to as many calls as we can. She's a remote viewer and an instructor, and you can find ButterflyEffectCenter.com online if you wanted to check out some of the courses and such. And if you haven't already subscribed to the Coast to Coast AM YouTube channel, you should do that. There's a lot of free hours of content on there. And they post the new things, interviews George Norrie is doing, some exclusive television stuff that George Norrie is doing, and also the Art Bell stuff. 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And one of the things that's convenient is you can always press the share button and send it to a friend. 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CoastToCoastAM.com, there's a YouTube link on there, a little button that could be a direct link, or just do a quick search for Coast to Coast on YouTube. All right, Michelle Fried will continue with your calls and questions to her after the break on Coast to Coast AM. Don't go anywhere.
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1: And welcome back to Coast to Coast AM. If you want to email me a question, that we can bring up to our guest, Michelle Freed, feel free to use the email ryanrecker@coasttocoastam.com. And I'm getting some interesting email questions, Michelle. I'm going to save those, and I'll try to get to a few of them here. Are you ready to take some more calls?
4: Yeah, but before we start, I wanted to give a little tip for people looking into your home office. If when you are imagining, I'll say, or think of yourself as projecting your subconscious to Ryan's office, but don't name anything, just describe things. So so for example, someone said a baseball hat, you would just describe something round, you know, something with a flat attached, something the color of whatever. And so I tuned in during the break, and I was getting these little tiny square-shaped, man-made squares that they're like repeating pattern, like a brick wall or something, or something like, and then the color red showed up for me. So that's, you know, and then what popped in my head, which is, I assumed my left brain came in, which we can't help it. But then I just went, Legos. It reminded me of Legos. So.
1: Okay. Well, I will tell you this. Okay. You got a couple of hits here. So I do have Legos on the shelf behind me.
4: Whoa!
1: My son made me a Lego radio, and I have that up on the shelf.
4: Is
1: which
4: it
1: is
4: red?
1: Perfect. No, it's more like a light blue and white. But the repeating shapes is interesting, because when I'm sitting in my home office and I'm looking at the wall next to me, I collect animation cells, and I have them framed one square after another on the wall, rows of squared frames. So that kind of hit too. I mean, that's a pretty good description of them, I would say. So I think you did pretty good, Michelle. Very good. Let me bring up some more calls. Are you ready for that?
4: I sure am.
1: All right, let's go to the wild card line. And Gary is in Billings, Montana. Gary, you're on with Michelle Freed. Go ahead.
5: Oh, yes. Thanks for taking my call. I was wondering if your guests can tell me, can remote viewing occur while you're asleep and dreaming?
4: Wow, that's great. We did an experiment about 5 years ago where we were doing a method called ARV, which is a binary target, and we were wagering on sporting events. And so the protocol of the project was that Friday night, we would set an intention that we were going to dream of the photo that would be shown to us after the game. Okay. And we were wagering on baseball. I believe it was baseball. And it was like an over under. And so we would go to sleep, and we kept a clipboard next to us. And when we woke up in the morning, we did a whole session on our dream. And then we would hand that in to the project manager, and she would, based on our session, she would make a prediction. And then anyone can bet if they wanted, but we were just doing it for quote unquote science. So we just, like, as a team, we just did a dollar. And that you can, on my website is the paper on it, which was published. We had, I think it was like a 62% hit rate on that. So it was really fun.
1: Okay. Let's go to the first time caller line. Emma is in Oregon. Emma, you're on Coast to Coast AM with Michelle Freed. Go ahead.
6: Hi, Michelle. I was just wondering how distance affects remote viewing.
4: It doesn't. You can't, so it's called quantum entanglement. So that basically is saying that, there really is no distance. So if I wanted to remote view something billions of light years away, I just set the intention and, gather the information that I get. So, that part is kind of science because they talk about particles that if they split them and they separated them, that they're still connected. So they're still able to communicate. So you can, you know, communicate with loved ones across the United States or in another country and talk to them, you know, things like that.
1: Okay. Let's go to the wild card line. Is it Pena is in California? You're on Coast to Coast AM with Michelle Fried. Go ahead.
7: Oh, hey, hi. Thank you for taking my call. And my question sort of piggybacks onto what you just said, because my question is, can you use remote viewing to communicate with someone or people that you need to communicate with but who are refusing to communicate with you? You know, like, can you use it to have a conversation with someone that needs to be had, but they won't have it with you, you know?
4: Yeah, that's really great. I'm putting together a retreat, and it will be ready in about 1 or 2 years. And it's called Consciousness Encounters. And one of the segments is a exercise where we will contact somebody who we can't do, like either someone who has passed or somebody who is on this plane, that you have unresolved business with them or unresolved things. And basically how it'll be set up, like we create a room and a table and chairs or however you want that room to look. And they sit across from you, and then you will ask them questions, and then they will answer. You just sit, and the answers will come to you, and then you'll have a journal to write it down. That's something that could really be helpful for a lot of people that, and we call it unfinished business. So it will bring a lot of closure to people. I've done it in hypnosis with a few people that have had parents that they were unresolved with, and we did that, and it just really healed them.
1: Okay. Let's go back to the wild card line, and Denver is in Mississippi. Go ahead, Denver. You're on with Michelle Fried on Coast to Coast AM.
8: Thanks for this opportunity to speak on Coast. First, I'd like to send a shout-out to my friend John in Wisconsin, and one of my old karate students, Reggie, in Jackson, Mississippi. But I'm a ordained minister, and sometime I do remote viewing in my dreams. But what I'd like to do is ask Michelle, can she elaborate more about Nancy Gottrie's case? I can't believe all these remote viewers, they haven't solved the case. And I would like to also ask about remote viewing on the other planet in our solar system. Michelle, would you like to comment about Nancy Gottrie's case first?
4: Well, I haven't remote viewed that case, and I haven't assigned it to my students. And one of the reasons, there were a few reasons, but one of the reasons is that I didn't want, because at the time I wanted to do it while it was hot and heavy. And I had a feeling that if I said a missing person, they would know exactly what I'm doing. You know, they kind of know me. And so I kind of hesitated to assign them that. But there are some other very interesting popular ones that we will be focusing on, that things that are seriously going on. So,
1: and I think the other thing Denver was looking for, so remote viewing outside of this world, is that harder to do, or is things like that?
4: No, it's the same. It's, you know, you're tapping into, you're just following your cue. And on a level, your subconscious knows already what the question is. So you just follow the protocol. You know, it's really hard to show you on a radio show, and I would love for people to take my class and prove me wrong, because I challenge everyone. I feel like unless you experience it, you just can't know what it's like to for this to work. I can sit here and tell you how cool it is and how amazing some of these people's sessions are, but until you do it yourself and you witness it, you're just not going to understand. And but I'm here because my mission is to just get everybody to try it and see what they do. And my class actually starts on Saturday, June 6th. So I would love for people to come and take it and experience all this themselves. And we do all sorts of fun targets. So we will do off planet ones. We'll do the biggest mystery ones. We'll do serious ones, funny. I like to stick in funny things, because I have a huge sense of humor. But yeah, that's what I encourage people to do. Come and do remote viewing.
1: Okay. Is that just at butterflyeffectcenter.com? Is that how people find out about it?
4: Yeah, it's all there. Yeah.
1: Perfect. All right, let's take another call. And how about we go to east of the Rockies? Bill is in Buffalo, New York. You're on with Michelle Freed. Go ahead.
9: Hello. What I'd like to know is why remote viewing couldn't help with situations like October 7th and 9/11. And why didn't they have a tip-off that something was going to be happening?
4: Well, actually, they did. They had a lot of them, and there still continues to be a lot. But the problem is that nobody will believe us. So, you know, I had somebody that came to me with some kind of disaster, and she said, well, who do I give this to? Like, I got this very clear reading and this and that. And I'm like, I don't even know. I mean, you can try, but they're going to think you're wacky. But the only thing you can do is like go on YouTube or go on Facebook and put your session there because the date is on there and your session's there. So there's evidence that you did see these things. So until, you know, more and more people become desensitized to it being weird or, you know, unnatural. When people start realizing this is natural and we already do it all the time and we've been doing it since we're primitive, it's going to be very hard to put out warnings.
1: Okay. Let's go west of the Rockies, and Tom is in Hawaii. Tom, you're on Coast to Coast AM with Michelle Freed. Go ahead.
10: Hello, yes. Interesting conversation. I was going to ask about the Ant-Man, the movies, Ant-Man and the Wasp, whether she thinks there's any connection with the animal kingdom like they show in that movie. Have you seen it?
4: I don't think so. What? Tell me, what do you mean?
10: Michelle Pfeiffer's in there, so. Yeah, anyway, there's... you know, they use kind of ants in multiple ways to communicate with one another and make things happen. You know, like even building the pyramids, maybe that was how they were built from this point to that point of view.
4: I mean, hey, why not? I mean, I have no way of knowing. That could be a question for a remote viewer. it would be interesting to see what the remote viewers come up with. Any information on that?
1: Oh, I see. So it was depicted in a movie, you know, animals helping with the pyramids. Okay. Trying to find if that was accurate or not. I couldn't quite understand the connection Tom was bringing up. That was a new one. But I get it now. I think I understand. So
4: well, I was thinking more in the lines of, you know, how the trees are there. You know, a lot of people believe that they're sentient. So... you know, I was kind of thinking of that.
1: Okay, real quick, I'm going to try to go through a couple of these email questions. One person emailed and said, could there be a link between the Akashic Records and remote viewing?
4: I'm not sure what they mean by a link, but you can use remote viewing if you ask a specific question that you want to pull from the Akashic records.
1: Okay. Another question was near-death experiences. Does that help your ability to remote view if you've had one?
4: It might make you more, and the, you know, you might take to it better because you might be less skeptical and kind of get out of your own way, you know, psychologically. And, you know, you won't have to be a recovering perfectionist like myself. Okay.
1: Well, Michelle Fried, if people wanted to look you up online, where can they go?
4: Well, ButterflyEffectsCenter.com.
1: Mm-hmm. It's a good start. People can get your linked info on there.
4: Yeah, and there's they can fill out the contact form. But I'd love to see all these cute faces in my class. So,
1: well, you did good remote viewing into my studio, by the way. I think you had some pretty interesting things that you were able to hit on. I really appreciate the time, and I thought this was a lot of fun. We'll have to do it again. If I'm on the moon, we'll give you a call, Michelle Fried. Thank you so much. 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If you want to email me, Ryan Recker at coasttocoastam.com. Don't go anywhere.

0: go out on the open highway or the open waters, make sure your battery is ready to get you there and get you back. 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
3: Lowering the temperature. I'm Pam Huso, Fox News. State officials stepping in New Jersey following another round of violent confrontations between ICE agents and protesters at an immigration detention facility.
4: Video from earlier shows police deploying tear gas and flashbangs to disperse the large crowds. Several protesters were also seen being taken into custody. The scene has since calmed and the crowds have largely dispersed. A mandatory curfew is now in effect until it's for about a half mile of Delaney Hall. Runs from 9 p.m. until 6 in the morning. Demonstrations have been growing for about a week or so amid allegations of unsafe and inhumane conditions inside the facility. The state's governor and other Democratic officials also claim they have been denied access while attempting to visit detainees.
3: That's Fox's Jackie Ibanez. Red lines have been drawn, and there's no telling if a ceasefire between the U.S. and Iran will be extended. President Trump tells Fox he's in no hurry.
5: We wipe out their military. We wipe out their Navy, their Air Force, their anti-aircraft. We wipe out everything. We wipe out their leadership, and then we wipe out their leadership a second time. And then at 2.5 time, we're dealing with the other half. And by the way, they're much more reasonable, and you could say that's regime change.
3: Among the sticking points, the reopening of the Strait of Hormuz. Yesterday, the U.S. military stopped a merchant ship trying to break through its blockade. State media in Iran reporting that according to the Navy of Iran's Revolutionary Guard, 28 vessels passed through the strait in the past 24 hours. To southern Lebanon, where Israeli forces say they've captured a strategic castle on a mountaintop. This marks a major gain for Israel in its war against Hezbollah. The military says it's their deepest incursion into the country in more than 26 years. 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
9: Temperatures being 30 degrees above average.
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3: All of the victims of a chemical explosion at a paper mill in Washington state have been found. 11 people total were killed last week at the plant in Longview. Cowlitz County Coroner Dana Tucker spoke to reporters yesterday.
10: As of this afternoon, our office has recovered and identified all 9 missing individuals, along with one that was transported to St. John's Medical Center.
3: It is still unclear what caused the tank to explode. Voters in 5 states head to the polls on Tuesday. Fox's Jeff Manasso with a preview.
11: The question in Iowa is which of several Republicans will win the nomination for governor to take on Ron Sand, the only Democrat to qualify. In Montana, Democrats and independents are fighting for the nomination to take on President Trump-backed Kurt Olmey in the state's first open U.S. Senate seat in decades. A ton of outside money also going into what some consider one of the hottest Democrat House primaries, where a crowded field looks to unseat Republican incumbent Ryan Zinke this fall. In New Mexico, both parties are also in battle for nominations over the state's open race for governor. Jeff Manasso, Fox News.
3: Other states holding primaries include New Jersey, South Dakota, and California. Tick bite-related ER visits are at their highest seasonal level since 2017 across most of the U.S., raising concerns about an impending surge in Lyme disease. Health and Human Services Deputy Assistant Secretary Stephanie Haradopoulos told Fox's The Big Weekend Show that Health and Human Services Secretary Robert F. Kennedy Jr. is taking this situation very seriously. According to the CDC, tick-related ER visits surged to 71 per 100,000 in late April. I'm Pam Puso. This is Fox News.
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0: 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Now here's your guest host, Ryan Recker.
1: And thank you for spending time with us here tonight. We're about the halfway point of the program. If you want to email me, Ryan Recker at coasttocoastam.com. Got some pretty good remote viewing emails where people were talking about my home studio. One person was talking about how, she, I think she said, she imagines me touching my headphones a lot. And I do that, and I'm self-conscious about it a little bit because I think, is that picking up on the microphone? Is she trying to tell me something, that I'm too jittery, that I'm moving too much, and maybe it's catching the background noise a little bit too strong? Sometimes people would message me and they say, I can hear you typing on your keyboard, and it's a bad habit. I try to respond to emails when I get a second, and sometimes that's okay. I'm just going to respond to this email. Hey, thanks for messaging. And I shouldn't do that during the show, I know, because it makes noise, and I need to stop doing that. But when I touch my headphones, can you hear that? See, I'm doing it right now. For the next couple of hours, we're going to be speaking to dream expert Teresa Chung and the reality of how healing power can be introduced through your dreams, and maybe some signs of the afterlife, angelic numbers, things like that, paranormal AI. How does it all tie in? So dream expert Teresa Chung will join us after the break, and then in the next hour, she'll take your calls. So if you want to email me in between, you can do that. Looking forward to having a conversation with Teresa next on Coast to Coast AM.
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0: And joining us now is a best-selling author and a expert in dreams, Teresa Chung. Thank you so much for joining us on Coast to Coast AM.
1: Ryan, thank you. It's lovely to talk to you here in the UK.
0: That's true. We do have a little bit of a time difference here. So in LA, it's just past midnight, a little past 3 a.m. if you're in New York. What's the time now there?
1: It's just a very, very respectable 10 past 8 in the morning. So it's perfect. I'm sitting here with a coffee, reflecting on my dreams and excited to talk to you.
0: So do you write down your dreams like they tell you to? So everyone recommends to have a little notepad and pen by your bedside so you can write it down so you don't forget. Are you someone that does that?
1: Well, the first rule of dream work is to write down your dreams. And the second rule of dream work is to write down your dreams. Because if you don't write them down, you haven't got the evidence you need to see what your dreams are doing and how they're commenting on your waking life, how they're potentially foreshadowing the future. You need to operate a bit like a citizen scientist when it comes to dream work. And the most neglected tool with people when they're working with their dreams is they forget to look back. They're always focused on the current dream. So they write that down and they brainstorm it. But then what you need to do, you need to let that dream just percolate for a few days and then go back to it in hindsight. The best teacher with dream work is hindsight. You've got to look at your dreams from a few days before. That's the only way to understand how they're trying to talk to you.
0: That's interesting. And a lot of people say that, you know, trust your gut when you're trying to make a decision. Your gut will tell you what to do. Are dreams like that in a way? Is that your true gut feeling on something? And that is your way, your mind trying to tell you something?
1: Well, we have intuition by day, and I've done a lot of research into that with precognition, work with neuroscientists and scientists in that area as well. And intuition tends to speak to us through our gut. That's why we have that term gut instinct and our heart rate and in physiological changes in the body. And when you fall asleep, that doesn't change. I mean, we don't stop being precognitive beings when we fall asleep. But what happens is that they speak to us in this wonderful, wild, insane dream world where literally anything is possible. So I would say they're nocturnal intuition, if that's how I often describe it in my books.
0: Yeah. And you have a new book out, Your Twin Flame Journey. So what's the reception been so far? And let's talk about that. What do you write about in Your Twin Flame
1: Journey? I am a serial writer. I always say I'm not a serial killer. I'm a serial writer. I've written over 100 books in this area. So that was a while ago now, Your Twin Flame Journey, because I'm mainly known for my dream work. My A to Z dream dictionary is very, very popular. It's gone all over the world. And I've been writing since the late 90s in this area, had Sunday Times bestsellers. But I write about all aspects of the paranormal. And one area I hadn't covered was relationships. And I get a lot of messages from people about dreams, of course, and meeting people in the dream state, etc., and wondering if that's a way to find out who your soulmate is. But I also get a lot of messages from people misunderstanding what a soulmate is, what a twin flame is. It's very popular online now, the hashtag twin flame soulmates. So I just really wanted to sort out some of the misunderstandings and bring a hefty dose of common sense and psychology, but also my paranormal research into it and explain what the twin flame journey is. And the reception has been really, really positive. I'm delighted. People have said it's really helped them understand that their relationship isn't necessarily going to heal them. The healing needs to happen within them first. I think that's the biggest problem in relationships. We look to other people to meet our unmet needs. And that's always a recipe for relationship disaster. The twin flame journey, really, in a nutshell, is return to loving yourself first, really unconditionally. And from that solid base, then you almost become like a magnetic force. You start attracting the people into your life who are meant for you, because your twin flame is out there. It's out there.
0: Yeah.
1: You may just not have met them yet in this life or the next.
0: Yeah, and I know you write about that in paranormal topics, but, you know, the dream work is something that I think when people think of you, that may be the first thing they think of. And you talk about these different type of dreams and maybe analyzing them a couple of days after, writing it down because something may hit you a few days after. So let's say you wake up, you write something down, you look at it after you're having your cup of coffee, so you're a little bit more into it. What are some types of dreams you shouldn't wait a few days to analyze? What are some things and themes that you should address immediately if you write it down?
1: Oh, thank you. And yes, I am best known for dreams because I do the national call-ins here on BBC Radio and ITV, the morning show here. It's a wonderful opportunity, actually, to talk about spirit and soul in a way that people aren't alarmed by, because everybody wakes up and has a dream. So what I've found, although I write about all topics paranormal, I found dream work to be the one where you can actually speak more to the mainstream about it, and you won't immediately be dismissed as, oh, one of those people who talk about nonsense, if you know what I mean. It's a door. It's a door. And I do give a very balanced view always. I always talk about dream work being a matter of belief. But I also bring in the research, so I'm very balanced. So yes, thank you. I am best known for my dream work, especially the last 5 years, where there's been an explosion of research into the healing power of dreams, lucid dreamings, etc. But in terms of what your question, when you write down a dream, I am biased. I would say there is no such thing as an inconsequential dream, in my humble opinion. Every single dream is precious and priceless wisdom from your soul, and it's trying to send you a message. So please don't discount any of your dreams. But having said that, there are some extreme dreams, and that is the topic of one of my books coming out in a few months' time, I'm very excited about, where I talk about nightmares and where the dream is really extreme and vivid. And we have a counterpart in the day, actually, because the book also covers these unwanted thoughts that will suddenly jump into our mind at the most inappropriate moments. What is going on there? Those dreams are ones you shouldn't ignore, because it's literally like your unconscious saying, look, I've tried to warn you about something important that's coming up in your waking life or is current right now. And I've sent you messages through dreams of fields and butterflies and family gatherings, but you're just not remembering them. So I have to get this message across. So I'm going to send you a nightmare complete with fangs, vampires, serial killers being buried alive, because the one thing with extreme dreams and nightmares, you aren't, when you wake up, you are not going to dismiss them. You're going to want to understand why your dreaming mind sent you this radical, uncompromising message filled with blood and gore often, and really difficult scenarios and inappropriate situations. But it does that out of tough love, because it has been sending you messages before. Every single night, your dreaming mind is talking to you. It's like a friend that keeps texting you and you never reply. Wow. And after a while, friend gets fed up and says, shouts through a nightmare or an extreme dream.
0: Yeah, you'll have to help me here. And Teresa Chung is our guest on Coast to Coast AM. Blood and gore and fangs and vampires. As far as I know, I don't think I've ever had those type of dreams. Am I just lucky, or am I just not remembering it?
1: Are you a very positive soul in your waking life? Are you, I mean, obviously you are drawn to the dark side because you're hosting this wonderful radio show, but maybe in your waking life, that maybe you are someone who sees the light at the end of the tunnel or tries to veer that way. So good on you. I hope you are anyway. But if you're not dreaming about blood and fangs and gore, it just means that your dreaming mind at this point, never say never, Ryan, doesn't think it needs to get that extreme yet. Because maybe you are one of these people, and I want the whole world to be like that. When you have a dream, you ponder the meaning of it. And that's all your dreaming mind wants. It wants you to be more reflective about the state of your inner world. And the more you reflect on a dream, the more meaning it will yield. Jung talked about this, that a dream actually is endless. It's like a great work of art or a great poem. Every time you go back to that dream, it will reveal another meaning beneath the surface. And if you're one of these people who actually, when you have a dream, you aren't immediately saying, nonsense, just a dream, that doesn't make sense, ridiculous, then your dreaming mind is thinking, great, he's got it. He's doing the inner work. So well done, Ryan. But having said that, don't panic anyone. If you do have nightmares, actually, I would like you to celebrate, because it shows that your soul is on fire, quite literally. It wants to awake. It wants to awaken you to the fact that you are a precognitive, psychic, spiritual being having a human experience. And it's high time that your waking self, your ego in waking life, completely believed that, right? So it's sending you this to shock you into some dream work, because that's the beginning of everything. I think it's the most neglected self-help tool, the most neglected manifesting tool. We hear so much about manifesting, and yes, I've written books about that as well. But I believe that the most neglected manifesting tool is dream work. And I'll tell you why. Dreams show you, shine the nightlight and the spotlight on what you truly deep down believe about yourself and your waking life. During the day, we're very good at lying to ourselves and telling ourselves a narrative. But dreams don't lie. When you fall asleep, you get a snapshot. In symbolic, dreams are not literal, a snapshot of your current mindset and whether you really truly believe in yourself, your relationships, your life. And that is a gift, because when you become more self-aware and understand where you have challenges to work on, what your strengths are, what your weaknesses are, where you need to make better choices, that is the beginning of self-awareness. And self-awareness, as every spiritual book will tell you, is the beginning of all wisdom.
0: That's well and good. I like sometimes lying to myself. It is very comforting to lie to yourself. And I'll give you an example. And this lie works for me all the time. Yeah, let's say I'm working and, you know, I'm hungry and I want a snack. I'll lie to myself and I'll say in my mind, you know what? I'm really not that hungry. And you won't believe it. I don't feel that hungry after lying to myself. So I find sometimes lying to yourself is a nice little mechanism.
1: As long as it harms no one. Absolutely. Yeah. And it's something positive. I love the fact that, you know, you want to get on with your work, but also you are hungry. So in a way, you're overriding your body signals there. When you're feeling hungry, you need to tend to that either with having a drink or going for a walk or taking a break. Your body's saying, I need a break. So as long as it doesn't get too much that you completely tell yourself a narrative that isn't true. But at the end of the day, you want to go to sleep at night knowing you have been true to yourself. I always say, if there's an afterlife, they will never say, how true were you to this message or this person or this movement? They will always say, how true were you to you? You are an utterly unique miracle of DNA. There is no one like you and never will be again. So your dreaming mind, your intuition by day, always wants you to go back to the truth of who you are and celebrate how extraordinary you are. And if you're constantly telling yourself things that are not true because they think they will bring you success or they will push you ahead in life, the result, if that becomes long term, is feelings of inner emptiness, because you may well get that success. Humans are amazingly powerful. Willpower is powerful. You can move mountains with willpower. We are literally capable of achieving anything. But what is the point that you get this success, you get this money, you get this popularity, you get everything you want, even the relationships, but you go to bed at night and you feel empty inside and it's not giving you that comforting, calm, inner peace? It's not worth it. There's that wonderful quote, isn't there, in the Bible, you become a noisy gong and a clashing cymbal because you've outsourced your sense of meaning to external ideas of success.
0: Well, let me bring up an example, because it's kind of interesting, because sometimes you can look at a dream and the same idea of the dream one time can be comforting and one time can bring you great sadness. And I say that because I think we've all had dreams about loved ones who have passed. Yeah. And sometimes you have those dreams and you think, oh, it was so nice to see them in that setting. But then sometimes it's stressful because in the dream you recognize they're no longer with you. And as soon as you wake up, they're going to be gone. So what about instances? Those are universal things. I think everyone has.
1: Afterlife dreams, I've had those myself as well. And I hear what you're saying, that you wake up and then for a moment, a delicious moment, it's like they're still alive, because the hallmark of afterlife dreams is they're so realistic. It's like this person has literally stepped into your heart and your head at night. And then you suddenly realize it was a dream. However, I've done a lot of writing about afterlife dreams and a lot of work with psychologists in this area, sleep and dream researchers. And I can tell you in over 85% of cases, having an afterlife dream is actually a very comforting and healing experience. Yes, there may be sadness first, but there will be smiles following the tears, because it reminds us that somewhere, somehow, death ends a life and not a relationship, that there are continuing bonds in spirit. And that person can't be with us physically, but we can carry them with us wherever we go now. They're in our heart, they're around us. And if you believe in an afterlife, they're just a heartbeat away, because there is no concept of time in the afterlife. And it's a gentle afterlife sign. I write a lot about afterlife signs in my heaven and angel story books. And a dream is one of the top five signs of a gentle afterlife communication, a little nudge. And the reason the spirit will often do that is because it's something that isn't going to cause alarm. Because people often say to me, well, why can't I just see them? Why can't I have a vision? You know, like in the movies, we're far too influenced by the movies. And because that's too alarming. And also it will create this longing to have them back physically. And you are still in this life for a reason. And the spirit knows that things happen for a reason. And your time is not done. You've still got to live your precious life, because life is a precious gift. So, but a little, an afterlife dream is a wonderful spiritual hug.
0: Yeah, that is interesting. You know, it could be stressful. Like I've had dreams where my mom, who's passed, I'll see her, and in my dream, the rationale would be, I must be time traveling right now because she's no longer here. So what can I say to her now before I snap back into regular time? And that could be stressful. I'm sure there's a lot of people with a lot of different questions about their dreams, and I'm happy to say we'll take some of those calls, not this hour, but next hour. Teresa, people wanted to look you up online. Where can they go?
1: Well, thank you. I'm a very prolific author. I'm a lot of books, so warning. But you can find my Instagram handle is @TheTeresaChung. And I have a website, www.teresachung.com. And there's an H in Teresa.
0: Yep. And CHEUNG. And what we'll do is we'll take some more questions, comments through the email, ryanrecker@coasttocoastam.com. Thank you, Ken, for that question, and I'll see if I can get some more of them in. But we'll take some of your calls, so start thinking those for next hour on Coast to Coast AM. Don't go anywhere.

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1: And I wanted to talk to you anyway about the UFO reports, what you think of them.
2: The best thing about it is it's really exciting. We got complete vindication because basically what happened was is the government admitted that we don't know what these spots, these objects, these bright lights are, but basically you can help the government because the thing we're finding out is government's not that bright and they need our help. So that's where Coast to Coast AM comes in and George Norrie comes in. Because you're going to have people on here that will give the government investigators an idea where to look, how to look, and what to look for. So it really does a lot of validation of the history of this show. And this is a huge step forward to getting to the truth, because for the first time, we have the U.S. government admitting that there's something to this, really admitting there's something to this. And that's the big step for all of us.
3: 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And while there are great advantages to using a professional moving company, you still want to remember a few consumer guidelines.

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1: Happy to be with you, and thank you for the emails. If you would like to message the show, Ryan Recker at coasttocoastam.com. And I'm sure there's some interesting dreams you've had over the course of your life, or maybe there's one that's more recent. Save it. We'll take some calls with our guest, Teresa Chung, about a half hour from now. So I'm looking forward to talking more about dreams. And I do have a question about my kids' dreams. Do adult dreams and kid dreams vary in the interpretation of them? And what should we look for? Things like that. What about AI? Some people say that when it comes to artificial intelligence, maybe it's dreaming. It's hard to explain, but we're going to look into that with Teresa Chung coming up after the break. And by the way, if you're not an insider, you should become one. If you're a Coast Insider, you know how great it is. You get the app on your phone or you listen to it on your computer. You log in. 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
0: 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She's a dream expert. Teresa Chung, thank you for joining us all the way over in BBC land, which I don't know if we have any affiliates there, which I don't think we do. We do have listeners from all over the world, and there could be some streaming there as we speak, but it's the morning for you. I hope the coffee is treating you well. Let me ask you this about dreams, by the way.
5: Yeah.
0: Have you ever had a dream where you predicted the future?
5: I actually believe, and I've taken a while to get to this conclusion, that every dream is potentially precognitive. And I stress that word potential because what your dream shows you every night is a snapshot of your current mindset. And we all know, especially if you understand how manifesting works, that your mindset is what you attract. So your dream will show you your current mindset and what it is potentially going to attract if you don't change that mindset. That's why I say to people, if they wake up with dreams that they really don't like the feel of, this is a wake-up call for them to change their mindset and attract a potentially different future. But that is why déjà rêve is such a common thing, where you've had a dream and then a couple of days later, some aspect of that dream plays out. Because often we don't change our mindset. We carry on what we're doing. And your dream will then show you something that your mindset is currently attracting. So that's how I believe dreams are precognitive, because they're showing you your mindset, and your mindset tends to be the future you attract.
0: What about when you have changes in your life and certain dreams start showing up? So let's say you have a life change, you move, or like, for example, let's say someone gives up drugs or stops smoking marijuana.
5: Yes.
0: And then a couple of weeks, they have a real strange shift in their dreaming, things that weren't coming up before. So can you talk about different lifestyle changes, things that may be going on in your life and how that impacts your dreams?
5: Oh, absolutely. I mean, let's talk about relationships first. If you're going through a difficult divorce or you've started a new relationship, your dreaming mind will try to help you and offer you hints and tips every single night. Any big life stress, moving house, loss of a job, as I said, recovery from addiction, of course your dreaming mind is going to do everything it can to try and help and heal you using your nocturnal intuition. So expect your dreams to shift when you have a waking life shift, of course, because during the day your dreaming mind is always gathering information and data that it can serve up to you again in the night in this wonderful symbolic, artistic, poetic language to try and give you some wisdom, some insight from your soul about what you need to move forward, and also to show you areas of challenge where you really need to stop denying and repressing, and you need to dive deep and understand why these things are happening and why you have these habits which maybe aren't good for you. Your dreaming mind is trying to get to the bottom of it. It's not interested on the surface. It's trying to go right deep to your core to understand where these beliefs come from, why you have them, and then it's urging you to throw a lot of love and compassion onto that, because often when we have anxious thoughts and anxious dreams, what they're really looking for, first of all, is to be noticed, then to be understood, and then to be loved. Because often when you put love onto these difficult areas of your life, actually the fear loses its grip. I hope that makes sense. What I'm trying to say is that often difficult dreams, difficult thoughts during the day are simply a part of your soul wanting to be noticed and understood and have a conversation with it. That's all it wants. And it often, these difficult thoughts and difficult dreams formed at a time in your life as a way to protect you in some way. And they formed with good intentions. So if you can actually think that sometimes, that when you have negative habits or whatever, they actually often start with good routines to try and protect you from a hurt or because you're feeling vulnerable in some way. And if you can actually just change your attitude towards them, put a great dose of self-awareness and self-love into the equation, often you then have an inner shift.
0: Yeah. Do you ever, this is going to sound stupid, do you ever wonder what dogs dream about when you look at them? You know, like when I see them on the floor.
5: Ryan, there was a study recently over here, it was in the papers, I read about it and I loved it. They're actually dreaming about their owners. I don't know how that study worked, how they found out. Did they interview the dogs and say? But the study came to the conclusion that they believe they're dreaming of their owners, which is beautiful, isn't it? Because I do think that dogs, animals are heaven sent, and the relationship with a beloved dog actually is kind of a mirror to your soul as well. I believe how people treat animals often says a lot about them, and I think it's beautiful because if a dog is dreaming about you, what are they dreaming? I hope it's not a nightmare.
0: I hope not either. You know, I do make fun of my dog sometimes, but in a playful way, and knowing that the dog doesn't understand what I'm saying, which is probably a good thing. But, you know, I have dreams about my old dog, and I always felt like you have one strong connection with an animal that's always going to be stronger than any other connection you've ever had with any other animal.
5: Yes.
0: And I dream about my first dog, the one that I, you know, adopted from a shelter. And I don't have any other dreams about any other animals I've ever had in my family. It's just that one dog.
5: Well, that was your soul dog. There's a beautiful belief. There's no proof of it, that actually dogs are your unborn children, and they are so eager to meet you that they rush through the wrong gate. And that explains how we have this, you know, in the afterlife, that they're so eager to meet you that they rush through the wrong gate in excitement. They go through the animal gate. And that's why we often feel very, very nurturing and like parents to our dogs. But that particular dog, that's your soul dog. That showed you the power of unconditional love, because that is what you get with a dog. It's pure presence. I mean, dogs show us how to live. I actually believe a lot of dogs are happier than a lot of humans, because they are in the moment. They are pure presence, and they show their owners absolute unconditional love. It's a wonderful boost for your self-esteem. However you feel, they are by your side. And that's why pet loss, it really does need a lot more attention from grief therapy and everything. It can sometimes, I mean, I'm ashamed to say this, but, you know, well, I shouldn't be. But, you know, losing a pet can sometimes be worse than losing a human loved one, because this pet has been with you through everything. It's like just unconditional devotion, unconditional presence. And unfortunately, we don't get that in our human relationships often. There's more of a push and a pull.
0: It's so interesting, because there was a station I worked for in Indiana, and there was a legend in the region by the name of Bob Sievers, and he was on the air for decades. And one of the interesting things about this, the audience that he had, because it was, you know, back when AM radio was Clear Channel, and you would be able to broadcast to like half the country if you're on one of these stations that didn't have to power down. And he would take calls from people who had missing dogs or cats. And the program directors would go crazy. They'd say, you got half the country listening to you, and you're talking about one lady who's missing a dog in Fort Wayne. And he said to that one lady, that dog means the world. So I'm going to do it. And wouldn't you believe, he had, like, in radio terms, an 80 share with the community. It was like 80% of people that had the radio on in the morning was listening to this guy. So he understood that the human relation that you have with certain things, animals included, could mean the world to you. And I always never forgot that.
5: And also, and when you see people walking their dogs, I always think it's like they're walking their hearts, because dogs actually end up sort of like sort of mirroring their owners as well. And it's just beautiful when you see people walking their dogs, because that is their heart, you know, if it's a loving relationship. Yeah. And it can be a huge blow. And dogs and cats too, and other pets, they can be with us during times of grief and heartache in a way that humans can't. I know during times in my life that the love of an animal has pulled me through some very, very difficult times. You're alone when you're with an animal, but you're not really alone, because there is this presence. They show us presence. They are there for us. And they're wildly excited. Everything we do is exciting. And what they're actually showing us is how we should actually treat ourselves. They want us, I think, our pets, to be as excited about being us as they are excited about us. They want us to feel the love that they feel for us, the joy. You know, there's nothing like coming home at the end of the day to be greeted by a dog that is ecstatic. And it just wants, that's what I think they want for us. They want us to be as joyful about life as they are, and as excited to be in our company as they are. Excited to be in our own company. They are teaching us. I mean, there's a reason it's God spelt backwards.
0: Yeah, I wish the kids were as happy to see me as the dog. And the kids normally are, but
5: they love
0: like
5: you,
0: the dog.
5: But in a different
0: dogs
5: way. I think dogs are, you know, angels, earth angels sent to us. I actually believe that they are sent to be with us, to be our companions. I mean, again, this is a belief. I never say it's proof, because it's an opinion, but it's one born out. And as you say, I completely understand that radio station host. I mean, I actually have written books about animal healing, animal stories, animal dreams, afterlife experiences with animals, and the bond is utterly beautiful. And I know people whose dog is everything, and I love those people.
0: You know, and going back to dreams, and I know animals could be a part of it, but I'm guessing there's certain themes. You start to see people coming to you talking about their dreams. What are some of the most common ones that people talk to you about?
5: Well, interestingly, you mentioned ahead of the break that childhood and adult dreams are different. And actually, children dream a lot about animals. Animals appear in childhood dreams more than they do in adults. And obviously they do, because animals are a symbol of instinct, emotion, spontaneity, creativity, everything we associate with being a child. So they're beautiful. When animals appear in your dream, it's utterly beautiful. It shows you're connecting with your inner child. But in terms of themes, there is, you know, every year they do a global dream chart. And of course, I'm all over that given my work and I do all these call-ins. But what I've found actually is over time, these dreams don't really change. It's interesting how the archetypes remain the same. The top 10 dreams are very, very rarely shift, and they're always falling, flying, being lost, being late, unable to find a bathroom, getting pregnant, snakes, spiders. Mm. These are universal ancient archetypes. And in particular, falling always lands at number one. It's rarely been knocked off its number one spot. And it was interesting, actually, I was watching the documentary on HBO, Dark Wizard, I believe, about the free climber and how he had a precognitive dream since a child of falling. And it was incredible because it was almost like his entire life. I think it was Dean. I can't remember the name. But it was compelling documentary, Dark Wizard. And all his life, really, he was trying to overcome the fear of that dream through free climbing and becoming a human flyer. One of the most famous free climbers in America, please forgive me for not recording the name. I believe it was Dean. And your listeners will probably be tearing their hair out who understand that. But it was a mesmerizing documentary, actually, utterly, utterly compelling. But it started with this vivid depiction of a falling dream. And we've all had that, haven't we? We've woken up in the middle of the night, heart pounding. We've been falling from a great height. And interestingly, during the pandemic, when there was all the people in their homes, falling dreams absolutely skyrocketed. And the simple reason is falling dreams means you're feeling unsupported. There's no firm ground to grab on or cushion your fall. So that is the most commonly reported dream. And there's all this superstition about that dream that if you have that dream, that you know it means that you're going to, somebody you love is going to die or whatever. It does not at all. It's just the dreaming mind using this very archetypal symbol of falling to say you are feeling unsupported in your waking life in some way, but hey, let's turn this into a positive. Instead of falling, you can fly or you can go with the flow. And also maybe it's time for you to start supporting yourself. And again, what your dreaming mind always wants you to do is to give yourself what you are trying to seek outside yourself.
0: Okay. You know, the flying thing's interesting. I have those flying dreams sometimes, but it's never like Superman. It's always slow, and it's always not that far off the ground. It's almost like hovering more than it is flying, like in the superhero movies. What about like lucid dreaming, where sometimes people say if you really concentrate on something before you fall asleep, then you could almost force your dreams to become that? Can that actually happen?
5: Absolutely. And before it just came into my mind, Dean Potter, that is the name. Everyone will know that. I was talking about the free climber. And yes, you are hovering in your dreams rather than flying. I love that because, again, I'm getting a sense of you. I can't see you, but I can hear your voice, so I can get a sense of you. You are kind of a very reflective person. This is what I would kind of expect when you have dreaming. You are very thoughtful. You are very deep. You ponder things. And your dreaming mind is kind of showing you that. I would like you, hopefully in time, to incubate a flying dream for the simple reason flying dreams are wildly entertaining. They're like having your own Netflix at night. It's wonderful because you can really go anywhere. You can go into space. You can see it, anything, be anything, do anything that you want to. And you do feel incredibly empowered when you have that dream. I would love more people actually to have flying dreams. It breaks my heart that 98% of our dreams, would you believe, are anxiety and draining dreams. Yeah, it's really sad. And it's getting worse, actually, because we live in very complicated times. And I'm on a mission to get more people wake up with flying dreams on their mind, because there are some happy dreams, you know, being on a beach, dancing, singing, you know, winning prizes or being who you want to be in the dream state. I'd love more people to experience that in the dream state. And before I go to lucid dreaming, I'll explain why having happier dreams is and incubating happier dreams is so important.
0: Yeah.
5: Because your brain doesn't know the difference between when you're asleep and when you're awake. And if you can dream being happy, it's convinced that it's possible for you. And when you're convinced something is possible, it might happen. And I will talk about lucid dreaming after the break because I sense the break's coming up.
0: Yes, you hear the music. That's always our cue. But, okay, we do want to take calls from listeners. Do you want them to call in about their dreams and you can talk about them? Or what kind of calls would you like?
5: Yes, summertime and the dreaming is easy. You will be having many more dreams right now because you're having lighter sleep. And that means more REM sleep. So if you're dreaming of flying, falling, bathroom dreams are trending on TikTok right now. And also dream babies. Yeah.
0: Okay. Interesting. Well, you know what? If you have any type of dream, caviar dreams even, feel free to give us a call. And our guest is Teresa Chung. Go and look her up online, Instagram, her website, and call in your dreams next hour on Coast to Coast AM.

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7: Possible progress. I'm Paul Stevens, Fox News. President Trump has reportedly responded to a peace deal that the U.S. and Iranian negotiators reached last week. Fox's Trey Yingston, Tel Aviv.
8: Reports indicate President Trump is holding the line in negotiations with Iran, demanding several amendments to the proposed agreement during a Situation Room meeting late last week. Now, the president spoke with Fox News over the weekend, indicating the United States is very close to a good deal. President Trump making clear the military option remains on the table if Iran doesn't sign his deal. Secretary of War Pete Hegseth traveled to Singapore, where he echoed President Trump's desire to reach an agreement with Iran, adding that the U.S. military capabilities are the most powerful incentive for Iran to give up its nuclear ambitions.
7: Now, the current deal would reportedly reopen the Strait of Hormuz without any tolls and extend the ceasefire for 60 days while negotiators continue to talk over the Iranian nuclear program. Protests continued outside an ICE facility in New Jersey, where protesters say detainees are holding a hunger strike over poor living conditions.
9: State officials say protesters started breaching into the zone set up for law enforcement, pressing up against those police barricades and shields. Police had to disperse the crowd using tear gas and flashbang grenades. Authorities accused some people of starting a fire on the streets. The New Jersey Attorney General's office says some protesters Saturday evening also refused to follow orders to make way for cars driving employees out of Delaney Hall. They say most people gathered outside complied with the state police's request to clear a pathway. A limited number did not comply and took dangerous actions, including deploying fireworks and throwing gas canisters at law enforcement.
7: And that is Fox's Madeline Rivera. And Israeli troops reportedly capturing a strategic mountaintop of the Crusader-built castle in southern Lebanon. 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
13: The annual Israel Day parade is set for today in New York City amid tight security.
14: The 78th Israel Day parade will feature floats and marching bands on the city's famed Fifth Avenue. At a security briefing, NYPD Commissioner Jessica Tisch, an honorary parade grand marshal, noted the heightened threat environment.
15: To be blunt, we are not messing around with security at this year's parade.
14: Mayor Zohran Mamdani will not attend, reiterating a campaign pledge.
16: And I also said on that same campaign that I would have a responsibility as the mayor of the city to ensure the safety and security of each and every New Yorker. And I don't believe that my presence as the mayor should determine whether or not a New Yorker is safe or secure.
14: This year's parade theme is Proud Americans, Proud Zionists. In New York City, Tanya J. Powers, Fox News.
13: An app is now available for parents to manage their child's Trump account.
17: Treasury Secretary Scott Bessent says Trump accounts are the most important government benefit for young people since the GI Bill, announcing an app now available on Google and Apple platforms for parents to manage the investment accounts. Parents can begin contributing to the accounts beginning on July 4th, and for children born between 2025 and 2028, the federal government is contributing a one-time $1,000 seed investment. Any adult can contribute as much as $5,000 a year. State and local governments and nonprofit organizations can also make contributions. As of last week, nearly 6 million accounts had been created. At the White House, Jared Halpern, Fox News.
13: Organizers announcing Saturday that President Trump will now head a celebration of America's 250th anniversary called the Great American State Fair. The event, though, facing challenges with several musical guests backing out in part due to connections to Mr. Trump. The event sets to kick off June 25th on the National Mall in D.C. I'm Paul Stevens. This is Fox News.
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19: Back here on a Tuesday, welcome to the program, and we're going to tell you a little bit about Wine in the Wild, which is coming up quicker than I thought, Saturday, June 13th, for the Macon County Conservation District, and Jerry Culp and Robin Contreras are in studios with us here today. What was quite the cowboy hat you had on?
20: Good morning. That's for the event. Our theme is boots and buckles, and of course, that has to go with a good hat.
19: Okay, look, boots, buckles, and hats. Is there a theme every year? What was the theme last year?
20: Last year, we were dressed to impress.
21: Yeah, that's right.
20: But it was tricky.
19: Yeah.
20: Heels and grass.
19: No.
20: You know, it wasn't as easy. This will be way better.
19: This will be a lot more fun. All right. So it's coming up on June 13th, Wine in the Wild. And this is a unique thing because unless you were at the event last year, you've probably been on this property, right?
21: Yeah. Yeah, we have a lot of improvements, too, going on. This finishing projects with the grant, development, pavilion, trails.
19: Yeah. So Woodbine Farm is what we're talking
21: about. Yes, Woodbine Farm, yeah.
19: Okay. And I know you guys told me the history of this, but I've slept and it's been a while. But why is this so important to the Conservation District? When did you sort of figure out you were going to start doing this? And then we'll get the details of the event. But the money raised is important. Why?
21: Yeah, so it's going to, there's a lot of projects there to restore the cultural history out there. But really the important part of this project was the acquisition of the land with previous owner, Pat Penhaligon, and the farmstead. The land gave us the ability to create that we don't normally see around here because we have such a large farming community that is great soil for farming. But we had an opportunity. Pat wanted to keep that property preserved, gave us the opportunity to create a pothole and wetland, a seasonal wetland type setting with prairie and oak savanna. And you probably heard of the rooted in the community, the 1,000 tree planting a couple weeks ago that restored a 34-acre oak savanna. It's a great property for not only just the natural resources, services, but also the cultural history. But the farmstead, but the Yule Reef family building the house or acquiring the property. And at one point they had over 2,000 acres, I think, there.
0: Wow.
21: And, built the house and started building the house in the late 50s and finished up in around 1862. So it's on the historic, it's a historic marker there. Pat, who did the restoration work, put it, enrolled it in that process. But their family acquired it from the Urys in the early 30s. And then Pat acquired it in the late 70s and started restoring the house. And over four decades restoring that house, it is a gorgeous house.
19: Okay, so first and foremost, where do people get tickets? How much are tickets? How many are left? Those kind of things.
20: Tickets are $75 a piece.
19: Okay.
20: Of course, if you give us a sponsorship of $1,000, you get two tickets for free. We don't turn any of those down. You can acquire the tickets through calling the Macon County District office, or you can get on the foundation website or the Macon County Conservation website, which is maconccd.org.
19: Yeah, you can go right there and scroll down like it's is down. You can click right on that, and then there's a link right here in the page for you to buy your tickets. The goal is to raise $45,000
20: minimum.
19: All right, so I like that. She's not going to stop, but that's nice because it coincides with the 45th anniversary.
21: 45th anniversary of the foundation, correct?
19: Yeah.
21: And that would be June. Right around the beginning of June, right around the event, the foundation turns 45, and then the Macon County Conservation District turns 60 in November. So,
19: all right.
21: Birthdays.
19: Saturday, June 13th, 5:30 to 9. So walk me through, you know, since this is a fairly new event, you got one under your belt, but, you know, I show up when, what I do, what happens, you know, if a couple comes to, you know, to enjoy the evening.
20: Yeah, I would say come with your buckle, your boots, and your hat, and you'll park in. Sure. We'll bring you in through the 1860s barn so you can see it. We'll have it highlighted so you can, we'll spotlight everything that's going on up in the rafters, which is really the most beautiful part of the barn. And we'll walk you through, give you a little spirit to carry. And then you come out the other side of the barn and you see the beautiful home, the new pavilion, concrete walkways, unlike last year where we were slopping through mud and water, new permanent bathrooms.
19: That's a plus when you're having a fundraiser. You know,
20: so we want to show that we've done something with
19: absolutely
20: the attention the community is giving us.
19: All right. So it's a 21-plus event, cash bar, and it is held outdoors. It's not
20: it
19: inside
20: is.
19: The house.
20: Under a big sailcloth tent.
19: Yeah. So what is this property going to be used for? I think when people see it in action, right, on the 13th, people are thinking about weddings and all kinds of different ways to, I mean.
20: Yeah, exactly.
21: Yeah, the farmstead, for as far as the conservation part of it, we're looking at doing some natural resource education out there and programming and stuff. But we're also realize that there's a lot of people interested in that history, and we want to be able to offer that up to people who have events or programs that they want to throw out there. And we talked about that. The barn is next on our list to start restoring the barn. And that's part of what we're raising money for, because it's a gorgeous old timber frame barn that we want to showcase while we're out there that night. But and then obviously the education and natural resources out in the prairies, because
19: sure,
21: we don't have that kind of habitat around here, a lot of that habitat. So really walking people through that and giving them educated on what that means and the benefits of that in this area are part of what we want to use the whole property for. And then it also connects to Fort Daniel. And our goal eventually is to get a bike trail down through the whole conservation area and then get over to Spittler Woods. So it's really, and which connects to the Mount Zion bike trail on the other side of Spittler. So we're really trying to make that connection and give people the opportunity to get out there without driving there, because most of our places are destination places. You have to drive to them. So we're trying to give that alternative route, bike or walk to the place.
19: And, yeah. Same thing out of Scoble, connection. Right? Scoble,
21: yes.
19: Golf course.
21: Yes. Yeah. Yeah. Same thing we're doing out there. Correct.
19: Yeah. With Clay told us about that. So that's interesting. So is it available to rent this space now, or will that be future?
21: The house is available right now. You can call the district and it's a small spaces. It won't be large groups of people broke up into four, just like an old house is. But yes, it is available for rental.
19: But if somebody's interested in like a wedding or outdoor things down the road, that will be available.
21: Yes.
20: For now, you can rent a tent just like we do.
19: Well, that's what I'm saying. If you wanted to do an outdoor, I mean, I would just think the backdrop would be a very interesting photogenic kind of place to do that.
21: Yeah, the site is available for rental, too, for things like that right now.
19: Okay, so June 13th is the event. Tickets are $75 literally, I think, Robin just tried to sell us on, it's a better deal for $1,000 because you get two if you want to sponsor it. But just know that that money goes towards their goal of raising $45,000 at least for the continued restoration of the place itself. And it's Saturday, June 13th, 5:30 to 9. Is it something I have to stay the whole night? Can I come in and pop in and out? You know, people are busy. There's, you know, all kinds of things that are going on. I just don't know what the actual, you know, the evening looks like.
20: I would say there are highlighted moments throughout the evening. We have a musician that's written a song about the farm that will be introduced to the community.
19: Okay.
20: We'll have a live acoustic artist singing all night. We'll have Jebediah, a ghost from Woodbine's past that is going to be talking about the history of the farm through a Chautauqua monologue in character. That's our good friend, Ryle Fry, local actor. We're also having a special guest this year, Mr. Jerry Winters.
19: And that is?
20: Jerry Winters is a famous variety show star from all over the world. Also a folk artist who painted a famous painting of Woodbine Farm. He has paintings in all over the world in different art galleries. Anyway, he and his wife, who was from the area, retired to Arthur. And we went down last week just to meet the man behind the painting, and I was blown away.
19: Yeah.
20: This is a living archive of history and stories, and he's this 80-year-old man who sits down and starts talking to you and then breaks into song and turns to the Steinway and starts playing out. And then he turns back around and he tells you a story about how he and his wife met. And he had this beautiful friendship with Pat Penhaligon, and they were like father and son. So he has stories about the farm as well. He's coming. He's donating a painting of the farm that we will auction off that night.
19: Okay. So you can get a little piece of history yourself if you're willing to pull the wallet out on the 13th. So you can go literally to the website. MaconCCD.org is the website, and click on Wine in the Wild. It's the second event. What did you learn from last year? Obviously, the concrete's important because in this time of year.
20: And bathrooms.
19: Huge. Yes.
20: But what did we learn? By the support.
19: Okay.
20: People love it.
21: The number of people that know about that, who have some sort of connection to that property, is amazing. That people, I walk, meet people all the time, and they're like, oh, yeah, I used to ride the school bus with their son, or played there with them, or helped Pat with something. It's just amazing how many people have a connection to that place.
19: All right. Well, guys, we appreciate it. Thank you very much. Good luck. And I think we're this on our Hot 25 list, right?
21: It is on the Hot 25.
19: So we will be out to cover it, and someone will be back to talk about it as we get a little closer to the event, June 13th. So put it on your calendar. That's a Saturday, and you can get your tickets today, $75 each. Adults only, 21 plus, and it'll be a fun evening. We appreciate it.
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19: Remember, we've just started. The Devon Lakeshore Amphitheater opens this weekend, and the Bob Brady Hot 25, I'm told t-shirts are going to be here today. Craziest thing in the world, the demand for these Hot Bob t-shirts. We will be out at the Devon, and you can courtesy of Bob Brady, there's two shows this weekend. There's the 1985 Total 80s Mixtape Live, and there's Run the World, which is the tribute to Beyonce. And death. Here's how you enter this contest. Today's the last day. We're polling the winners. You text RAD, R-A-D, to 217-875-1340 for the 1985 show. You text BAE, B-A-E, to 217-875-1340 for the Beyonce Destiny's Child tribute. And we'll be polling the winners today. And then we've got about 24 concerts we'll be giving tickets away all summer long. And look, it's tough out there. Everything is more expensive. And if we can alleviate just a little bit of that for you so you can go to a concert and have some fun and let's just keep our fingers crossed on the weather and enjoy it. And then, man, the boat racers are right ahead. We're going right into it. Doesn't it feel like we just blinked? It was like Christmas and now it's summer.
0: Yes, it does. Okay. With all our goals, sure does.
19: Dr. Dana Ray's got to look like, I'm almost done.
1: Yeah.
19: Not I done with the foundation, myself. But no. Done in your current role.
1: Yeah, well,
2: Yeah. No, that's bittersweet. I don't want to be done. Really,
0: you're not done. You still got another year.
2: I got another year.
0: She just re-upped.
2: Yeah.
19: Okay.
2: Yeah.
19: So you guys went to Seattle as, was what, three of you? You and Missy and,
0: yes,
19: and Dana?
0: Our leadership.
19: Okay.
0: Leadership,
19: what was the purpose?
0: It's building together. It's Council on Foundations. It's their national conference. They rotate the theme every other year. And this was a really special opportunity for us because of the foundations there. I was telling Dana, I was laughing, like we're a mid-major. If you think of it in basketball terms, you know, these were way above our punching weight. We were with the Hilton Foundation, the Starbucks Foundation. Who'd you sit? You sat with?
2: It was Starbucks.
0: That So really big foundations giving out billions of dollars a year, but we held our own. We learned a lot. And we were very thankful to be in the room, and it was very rare. And kudos to Dana for joining us, that a board trustee came. And so that was pretty interesting to see. And she was really in there with everybody.
19: That's an interesting dynamic that I think, I'm glad you brought that up, because it's, you know, these are folks who volunteer their time. You know, they don't work at the office. And there's a fine line between being too involved and not involved enough. And there's a right. sweet spot
2: correct.
19: That's hard to define. And everybody's got their own definition of it. So what made this important to you to make the trip?
2: The foundation does an awesome job. I mean, they're doing good work in our community. And whenever Natalie asks me to do something, I try to accommodate because she understands my schedule. But I also understand the weight that she carries as being the CEO of the foundation. And I want to be a support. I don't want to just be a board chair in name only. I want to be involved.
19: Yeah. And it's rewarding
2: too. Without micromanaging.
19: Yeah, well, there's your
2: there
19: fine
2: you
19: line.
2: Go.
19: Just
2: right.
19: look at anybody elected to anything.
2: I learned that lesson a long time
19: ago. You did, but you were a great council member. And I always felt like you gave things a fair shake and have rolling in with an agenda. I always thought that you took things case by case and just put your honest opinion out there about
2: correct.
19: It. I just think that's what a good council member does. I think you were great.
2: Thank you.
19: So I'm not surprised at all that you're a great leader for the Community Foundation. How's life? How's like the freedom of, you know, your own thing?
2: Like you said, I'm kumbaya. I mean, I'm stress-free. Yeah.
0: She's killing it. She's got so many things going now.
2: But I get to do it on my schedule.
19: That's great, isn't it? There's
2: and a freedom. Prioritize there. It in my way. Yeah. So it's been awesome. I enjoy being a part of the Community Foundation. I enjoy what I do in the community and being a physician, as of course, here as well.
19: So. Yeah. When you have time.
2: When I have time.
19: So let me get your quick reaction on this year's cast of That's What She Said. Now, I mean, you will for always be, you know, are you
2: the inaugural class?
19: Yes.
2: The cast.
19: But do you kind of feel like parents to the new ones, you know, as they come through? What kind of feeling do you have?
2: I do have that proud moment, like a big sister moment.
19: There you go.
2: It was really nice to witness this year. I had to break out my Kleenex this year. I didn't break it out last year. I did break it out during our year, but I think it was also just because mm-hmm. of the fact that we had made such a bond. But it was a roller coaster ride, and it was a good roller coaster ride. And it just shows, again, the impact that women can have in our community and men. But, you know, that highlight was for women. And so just to see women brave enough to tell their story.
19: Yeah.
2: Was beautiful.
19: And you got a bond because you went through this thing together. I
2: correct.
19: Mean, the same thing.
2: Correct.
19: Different
2: correct.
19: Times. And every cast has that bonding of, like, I feel like they'll be lifelong friends now. I've had too many people come in and just explain it to me. It's
2: yes,
19: exactly.
2: It's that vulnerability that you go through with someone. It's not just the vulnerability of the story, but the evolution of being brave enough to tell that story in front of 600 plus people.
19: And you get to see the beginning, the middle,
2: right.
19: and then the end.
2: Right, right. The answer. Certainty
19: yes.
2: it goes through and the fumbling as far as, you know, does that sound right? And is that really the way I want to tell my story?
19: Yeah, that's pretty amazing. Well, I was glad to see you were there showing your support. So what can we talk about from Seattle?
0: Well, we have big plans. We're not ready to unveil them all, but we came back with a bunch of ideas. So Dana witnessed my geek out moment. I met the guy from Foundation, Randy Myers, who we patterned our adult scholarship program after.
2: And he was impressed.
0: Yeah, he was impressed at the level we're able to sustain this.
19: And where is he from?
0: He's from Minnesota.
19: Okay.
0: So, yeah.
2: So it's nice when you can copy someone, you know, you got to copy the right cat. She copied the right cat and really expanded the program to the place where he was surprised at how well it's going here.
0: Yeah. So that was good.
19: I know you used some sporting references earlier, and I realize that the money in bigger cities is always going to be bigger, but I don't know that they have as much impact per capita than our Heart of Illinois Community Foundation does.
0: Yeah, that might be true. Right. It's just, when we looked at the names, Rockefeller and all of the foundations that were there, it was humbling, I think. It's an honor to be in the room, for sure.
2: Correct. It was. And I had a very vulnerable moment with Natalie. I was like, man, do I need to go shopping or get some more clothes or something? I was like, I was dressed to be casual. I'm in a room with all of these heavy hitters, and it was fine.
0: Yeah.
2: It was fine.
19: Yeah, the real good ones don't have to show. You just got quiet confidence about them. Well, I'm glad that you, I feel like for Natalie's leadership, and I don't know if you concur, but there's constant evolution and not standing still or being okay with status quo.
2: Correct. And that is what makes her a good leader.
19: It's also hard for, because not a lot of people, most people would rather not constantly evolve.
2: Yes.
19: We have a bike change sort of resistance thing.
2: Some people are against change. Yeah. Yes. But I think constantly raising the bar is what also elevates her team. Mm-hmm. And help them to become better leaders. You don't know how good you are until you push your limits.
19: Yeah. Well, there you go.
0: Yeah.
19: How much fun for future potential board members? What's been gratifying for you, serving in this capacity? Because there's a lot of things people can do in a community to give back. What's personally satisfying about it?
2: What's personally satisfying to me is when I see the publicity that goes up and it says Heart of Illinois Community Foundation, the scholarships that go out and it says Heart of Illinois Community Foundation. When you see the food drive and Heart of Illinois Community Foundation is involved, and we're everywhere.
19: Yeah.
2: And that is what makes it so awesome, because the name is in the community in a good way.
19: And more people feel a part of it.
0: Yes.
2: Correct.
19: And that's the important thing, too. And what I applaud Natalie for on the air, off the air, is refusing to bow to some of the silly notions in the world today that it does matter. And it's intentional. And I appreciate that because I'm in marketing. It's hard sometimes to share marketing with charities, or organizations. And what they don't realize is everybody's competing for the same thing out there, right? Mm-hmm. And the more people know your story, the more you can do, because people know there's an adult scholarship. Right. You're reaching people that could basically be served by the money you're raising, but you're also inspiring other givers. It's hard to do that in a vacuum.
0: Right. Right. Tonight we have our big adult scholarship reception. So
19: what does that look like?
0: So we have 80 people coming that are recipients and either graduating or in their journey or new. And it's at the Knights of Columbus Hall. And they come together, they get inspired, they have free headshots, which we do every year, and everyone learns about the scholarships they got and the journey they're on.
19: That's very cool.
0: Yeah, it's just a big celebration.
19: I think it's good. You got to spike the football every once in a while.
0: Well, and I feel like once you leave...
19: See, I've fallen right into your sports metaphors.
0: Once you leave high school, and if these individuals did not have the opportunity to attend college, and now they are, we want to celebrate them, and they deserve all of the hoopla and the graduation parties and everything. And then those that are starting their journey are a little scared, and they deserve to be supported and know we're going to stay with them.
19: And know and see some other people that have done it and go, okay, I can do that too.
0: Yeah,
19: that's absolutely true. All right, I will tell you right now, the easiest thing, if you're inspired by these two powerful women and the work that's being done in the community by the Heart of Illinois Community Foundation, the easiest way you can support it is to go to their wish list on heartofillinois.org. Any dollar amount you can possibly think of is there. $10, $25, $50, $1,000. Every cause that might be near and dear to your heart, you can separate it out by county you live in, if that's important to you. But it is a big list of a lot of needs that you may not be able to tackle a gigantic problem, but you can tackle a small problem for one of these charities that needs a little bit of help. It's so easy to do.
0: Yes, that was another idea we saw at another conference and brought home. So, it's worked out great for us. So I will give you a hint, if you want a hint on on the cast member for next year.
19: Uh-oh.
0: So this is a behind the scenes there, and including this next year, always an individual from Dana's church.
19: Okay.
0: Every year. We've had someone from her church, and we're continuing that tradition.
19: All right. Now you got all the gossip on Sunday. Got enough of that going on in church already. We need to be adding
2: but
19: to
2: it. But it's just some great women.
20: Yes.
19: So somebody's going to be playing it real cool.
20: Yep. And it continues. So that's kind of a behind the scenes.
19: There you go.
20: Not intentional, but. It's funny.
2: It's evolved that way.
19: That's great. Well, I'm sure you guys will have it on the calendar soon. Put the date down and make sure you
20: we
19: go.
20: Have the date, April 10th.
19: 8th or 10th. It really is. And they've fine-tuned it. You know, the performances have been amazing from the get-go. But you guys also have figured out a way to shave off a little time and do.
20: We have 6 commitments so far. Going back to sports, and 2 are in consideration. We're negotiating.
19: I would think that'd be harder than most people think. Well, I mean, just I know what you feel on the other side of it.
2: Right.
19: But what were you like when first asked?
2: I had to watch videos from previous casts.
19: Okay.
2: Because I needed to know what I was getting into, and it took me about a month before I said yes.
19: Well, I think that's probably normal
20: not,
19: for most people.
20: They have these other 2 individuals have to September.
19: Okay.
20: So
19: you give them a long rope. That can take a long while. Well, if you don't get asked, go buy a ticket and come see the show. It's always inspirational, and they hand out Kleenex for a reason.
20: Yes. Thank you, MCK.
19: And I do that guy thing where I go, Adam need it. And then I'm always in there going, acting like my eyes are watering. It's truly amazing stuff. All right. Well, listen, I know some of the things you brought back are going to be talked about behind the scenes, and we'll have more in the future. But I hope you guys had a little fun there too, right?
20: We did. In between sessions, we were like sprinting. We did the market, and we did, we had great salmon,
2: ton of
20: hills. Yeah. We're on the DMH challenge, walking challenge. So we had to get our big steps in, and there are a lot of hills.
19: Yes, there is.
20: And then we did the Space Needle.
2: Yes. Yes. I've been to the Space Needle before. This is when I was in the military, you know, a long time ago. But we never went up to the top of the Space Needle. So it was nice to
19: Well, you can't really be in the Space Needle without being on top of the Space Needle.
2: I know, but, you know, I don't know. I was in my
19: 20s. Are you afraid of heights?
2: Oh, yes.
20: And it rotated.
19: So it was it disorienting for you?
2: Yes.
20: Yeah. Where we sat.
2: But I was a big girl.
20: Floor, and it rotated. That even bothered me a little.
19: I saw the picture.
20: Yeah, that bothered me.
2: Yeah, yeah. It took me a second to step out.
19: How quick did it?
20: It's enough slow. That you notice it, though.
2: You do. You do. And you can't look down. Because if you look down, oh, my gosh.
20: Yeah.
2: I'm anxious just thinking about it right now.
19: Well, listen.
20: Yeah, it was good.
19: Thank you for your leadership, as always.
2: Thank you.
19: And Natalie, of course, and next week. But if folks want to find out more, heartofillinois.org is the website. They have a great website. It is, once again, not always attached to charity and good causes. Sometimes you have to fight to try to find the info. They've done an amazing job putting it all out there. You can find out how to give, about the scholarships, about timing of things. And then, of course, that wish list, which is up just nonstop. And one of the easiest ways to give in this entire community. So don't just give to something on Facebook or something you see that, you know, may or may not be here. Go to heartofillinois.org and support the cause, and you can do it at all different levels. All right, Dr. Ray, Natalie Beck, thank you for what you do in the community. Look forward to all the great news ahead as well.
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From Oklahoma to South Carolina, Maine to New Mexico, this is American Radio Journal. On this edition, the Trump administration is putting an end to support for ESG investing. What is ESG and why is it a bad approach to investing? Stone Washington from the Competitive Enterprise Institute joins us to discuss. NPR and PBS were on the congressional hot seat this past week as DOGE considers ending their government subsidies. Scott Parkinson from the Club for Growth is here with a real story. Should the FBI compensate the homeowner if they raid the wrong property? Eric Boehm of Reason Magazine gets the answer from Patrick Giacomo of the Institute for Justice. And President Trump is scaling down the U.S. Department of Education, giving more control over spending and programs to the states. Jonathan Williams from the American Legislative Exchange Council has an American Radio Journal commentary. I'm Loman Henry, and welcome to American Radio Journal. ESG, or Environmental, Social, and Governance Investing, prioritizes political goals over finance goals. The Trump administration is putting an end to the practice. To learn more, we turn to Stone Washington. He is a research fellow in the Competitive Enterprise Institute's Center for Advancing Capitalism. Stone, welcome back to American Radio Journal. Stone, we're going to talk about ESG investing. Now, this has been around for a while, but some in our audience may not be familiar with the term or what is involved.

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1: Look at that, though. If you are investing, and as an individual investor, of course, you can do whatever you want. But for institutional investors, particularly large pension funds, et cetera, doesn't that sort of cut against the goal of maximizing of the fiduciary responsibility to maximize your return on investment?
2: That is correct, yes. That's one of the greatest weaknesses and detriments of ESG is that very hard, if not impossible, to both pursue these virtuous goals through the categories of E, S, and G, while also obtaining a superior investment return. Many people find that through pursuing ESG, you're going to have to make a sacrifice on profits and returns. And people who try to claim that you can achieve the goals of ESG and also greater profits typically are being disingenuous and not forthcoming because oftentimes when you're investing in an ESG fund, you're specifically excluding from certain profitable enterprises like fossil fuels or gun manufacturing, things that you can probably make a good profit on or most likely doing pretty good in the market on a regular day. But if it violates your ESG preferences, you have to exclude it from the fund and thus likely take a hit in terms of your financial gains.
1: How prevalent has ESG investing become here with money managers and those who are responsible for maximizing the profits in these funds?
2: It has become very, very much a prevalent form of investing, particularly during the COVID-19 in 2020 and 2021. ESG funds saw like a great rise of interest among investors. Even though ESG had been around, at least mainstream ESG had been around since 2004, after a United Nations speech that kind of promoted a global embrace of ESG, it hadn't really taken steam in the United States until like 2021, and actually coincided too with the SEC or the Securities and Exchange Commission. It was a 2021 piece of guidance that allowed for shareholders at public companies to more easily promote ESG at the company through a shareholder proposal. And annually, companies consider shareholder proposals at their annual meetings. And so the SEC, they passed what's called Staff Legal Bulletin 14L, which allows the SEC interpreted laws that would usually allow companies to exclude environmental social governance proposals from their proxy ballot, and it reinterpreted that to allow them to shareholders to more easily push these ESG proposals to the company. So the company couldn't really exclude these under law without fear of the SEC kind of cracking down on them for discriminating against shareholders. So they basically made it much easier to push ESG at companies. And so we saw a much bigger wave of ESG proposals in 2020, 2021, and 2022.
1: The Trump administration and the president in particular have taken a very different view. So what actions has the president and the Trump administration taken to try and reel in ESG investing and put us back on a more sound financial basis here?
2: The Trump administration certainly have been wasting no time to institute ESG reform in the federal government. Particularly we've seen this in the Securities and Exchange Commission. On day one, when Trump was inaugurated, he appointed SEC Commissioner Mark Uyeda to be the new acting chair of the SEC after its former chair, Gary Gensler, resigned on that same day. And Mark Uyeda, he's been reported to have a firm stance against politicizing ESG, that is, using the SEC as a vehicle to promote ESG policies across the affairs of companies, and so took an active stand by overturning Staff Legal Bulletin 14L, which I mentioned earlier. I think they did that on February 13th, and in its place, they passed Staff Legal Bulletin 14M. And so this is a piece of guidance that basically reversed all of the promotion of ESG under 14L. It restored certain categories of exclusion that companies can use to dismiss ESG proposals. So really saying companies can dismiss ESG proposals that aren't economically relevant to their business interests, so they don't meet like a certain threshold in terms of their annual revenue or their

0: what they do at the company, gross sales, net earnings. If the ESG proposals don't impact that at a certain threshold, companies can dismiss that. And then also they said that they can dismiss ESG proposals that impact the ordinary business. So that means that if the ESG proposal dictates what the firm can or cannot do on a regular basis, a company can dismiss that outright. And so clearly it's going to be a really big reversal against ESG, and it's giving more power to the companies to control what they can consider on their proxy ballot at their annual meeting.
1: We have been talking with Stone Washington, who is a research fellow at the Competitive Enterprise Institute Center for Advancing Capitalism. Stone, tell us a bit about CEI. Where also can folks go to read more about this topic?
0: CEI, we're a public policy think tank. We're founded in 1984, and we're the leading advocate for regulatory reform across a number of policy issues. And we mostly advocate for reform at the federal level and addressing the administrative state. And so I would encourage people who want to read more about what we do at CEI and our articles, you can go to CEI.org, and our front page lists all of our blog posts, our op-eds, and then also our policy reports that we promote on a general basis.
1: Stone Washington of the Competitive Enterprise Institute. Stone, thank you so much for being here.
0: Thank you, Loman, for having me.
1: At the Club for Growth, Scott Parkinson standing by. We have some interesting hearings in Washington, D.C., also an upcoming special election in Florida. We're going to talk about that with Scott Parkinson. Scott, always great to have you here.
2: Well, it's great to be back, Loman. Thanks for having me.
1: National Public Radio and PBS, Public Broadcasting System, have both been in the spotlight, and continued funding for those entities is a bit up in the air. There was a hearing this past week. Interested in hearing from you what occurred during the hearing and your thoughts on the hearing.
2: Yeah, well, this is sort of one of those fun things about having the majority in the House of Representatives. And this week there's a subcommittee on the House Oversight Committee, and it's looking at government efficiency, right? This was part of the electoral mandate of President Trump. And, you know, there's a lot of attention for everything that Elon Musk is doing in the executive branch, but you do have sort of a group working in tandem with the executive branch out of the House of Representatives. Marjorie Taylor Greene is actually that subcommittee chairwoman. And this week they held a hearing alongside NPR CEO Catherine Marr and her counterpart at PBS, Paula Kerger. And they appeared on Wednesday and had to really take a lot of tough questions. You know, as a nonprofit organization, a 501c3, what it's like to have to rely on grants and private fundraising to hit your revenue necessities. And on the other hand, you know, NPR and PBS are receiving federal funding, government subsidies to keep their stations going. And so this week, especially Catherine Marr at NPR faced some pretty tough questions, I think, from Jim Jordan, longtime congressman from Ohio, and a brand new congressman, Brandon Gill, out of Texas. Starting with Jim Jordan, he really focused in on the fact that out of 87 registered voters in Washington, D.C. that were employed by NPR, every single one of them was registered as a Democrat. They had no Republicans. And Jim Jordan really laid into this questioning of whether or not Marr believed that there is bias at this major media entity, NPR, National Public Radio. And, you know, she said, well, listen, that is a concern that we have 87-0. I was unaware. That's something that we don't track. But this is a good thing about, you know, the fact that you can figure out who NPR's employees are, and you can track that along with public records of how people are registered to vote in Washington, D.C. For a long time, NPR has been criticized for their coverage, not just of national politics, in terms of a bias, but their coverage of Capitol Hill. I heard this morning that they had 25 interviews with Adam Schiff over the Russia, investigation, and they had zero, and I repeat myself, zero interviews with Republicans when it came to the Hunter Biden laptop story.
1: Over in Congress, we, as everybody knows, we have an almost evenly divided U.S. House of Representatives, Republicans, depending on the day, a couple of seat majority. Unfortunately, two Democrat members of Congress have passed away recently, so there are some openings there. We had some Republicans who have gone into the administration. All of that leads to a special election in Florida this week. What's the lay of the land in the Sunshine State?
2: That's right. On Tuesday, April 1st, we have two bright red Republican districts that should be filled by Republican nominees in the general election for the special primary. In the first congressional district, that's the seat that Matt Gaetz vacated when he ultimately decided to leave Congress after he was withdrawn as the nominee to be Attorney General of the United States. And there we have Jimmy Patronis, who is the chief financial officer, a statewide held office of Florida, and he's going to coast to victory. He's done, a decent job in his campaign. And, you know, that sort of is the panhandle of Florida, if you can imagine geographically what I'm talking about. Then you slide over east, and in the 6th congressional district, this was actually the district that Ron DeSantis represented when he served in Congress. He was replaced by Michael Waltz, who President Trump selected to be National Security Advisor. Obviously, he's been in the news in a big way over the last week or so. But since Waltz left Congress, that left a special election, and State Senator Randy Fine is the Republican nominee in that district. This one, is sort of raising eyebrows across the political realm of Washington, D.C., from the committees to the White House to members of Congress, because the polling has actually been pretty tight here. And this is, you know, generally a safe seat. The President Trump won this district by about 25 points, but it's not a district that Randy Fine has previously represented. And he also, has struggled to raise money compared to his counterpart, who's raised over $9 million, while Randy Fine has only raised about $1 million. And the Democrats have gone all in here. We need to hold that seat so we can pick up two seats for our House majority and not split them when it comes to Wednesday morning on April 2nd. That would be a terrible April Fool's joke.
1: Scott Parkinson at the Club for Growth. 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
2: You're welcome.
1: A SWAT team breaks into the wrong house. Who is liable for the damages? The U.S. Supreme Court will soon decide. Eric Boehm of Reason Magazine gets details of the case from Patrick Giacomo of the Institute for Justice. Eric?
3: It is just about a nightmare scenario. Imagine this. Imagine that you're sitting at home one night and suddenly there's an explosion in your living room. And then the door flies off its hinges and there's a SWAT team pointing its guns at you. And you're an innocent person. You've done nothing wrong. In fact, you're not even the person that they are there to arrest. They simply got the address wrong. Hi, folks. I'm Eric Boehm with Reason Magazine. Thanks for joining us on this edition of American Radio Journal. My guest today is Patrick Giacomo. He is a senior attorney at the Institute for Justice, and he is the lead attorney on a case that IJ has going to the U.S. Supreme Court, in which they are asking the court to deal with exactly that nightmare scenario. What should happen when a SWAT team raids and destroys an innocent person's home because they got the address wrong? Patrick joins us now on the phone to talk about this a dramatic case and really important issue that the court will be asked to rule on later this year. Patrick, thanks for joining us here, man.
4: Thank you, Eric.
3: Tell us a bit about Trina Martin. I think I sketched out some of the details there, but I may have gotten something wrong. Fill me in and tell me exactly what happened in this situation back in 2017.
4: Yeah, so you got most of the details right. This is a situation where the FBI was trying to execute a warrant for a suspected drug dealer, and they simply went to the wrong house. And when they went to the wrong house, they didn't confirm the address before the completely military set up tactical team kicked in the door, exploded flashbang grenades, held the whole family, which was Trina, her partner, and her then 7-year-old son, Gabe, at gunpoint while Gabe hid under his sheets, and then only realized their mistake as they were peppering Trina's then partner, Toy, with questions, and he said what his address was, and they all realized they'd made a huge mistake, at which point the FBI then just filed out of the house in what I'm sure must have been a completely surreal experience, went and raided the correct house, and then the SWAT commander came back and basically said, hey, sorry, and gave a calling card for his supervisors to the family and left, as the door was still broken and everyone was just in complete disbelief for what had happened.
3: When something like this happens, and this is something we've covered at Reason Magazine for years, this is not a one-off. These types of things do happen, actually, with kind of alarming frequency, quite frankly, given the severe stakes involved here. But when something like this happens, what is the obligation of the government? Do they have to fix your door? Do they have to pay you something?
4: Well, the obligation of the government is to make you whole for the mistake that the government made. And whether that's via constitutional violation or just the simple mistake that you'd expect anyone who kicks in the door of a wrong house would be responsible for paying for the door and the damage that they'd caused. But what we're seeing is not only is this sort of thing happening with alarming regularity across the country, it's happening both at the state and federal level. And no matter what the circumstances, even though in all the cases IJ is litigating, we have completely innocent homeowners, the government is saying, no, for this reason or another, we actually don't have to pay for the damage we cause, whether that's property damage or psychological damage. We have had 3 cases in the last 6 months involving this. One was decided on qualified immunity. One was decided under the Fifth Amendment's Takings Clause. And then this one is actually subject to a federal statute called the Federal Tort Claims Act. And what makes that unique and what the issue at the Supreme Court will be about is this is a situation where not only is it just common sense that the government should pay for the damage, but Congress specifically passed the statute and amended it in the 1970s to say not only do we want to pay for this damage, we want to do it because of a series of wrong house raids that had upset the entire nation in 1973.
3: So wait a minute, I want to draw a line under that because I want to make sure I'm understanding you correctly. I want to make sure our listeners are understanding this correctly. The Congress, not only is there this like basic human obligation to like fix the stuff you damaged and compensate people for their psychological and constitutional violations that have happened here. But Congress has then also said, just to be sure, we want to make sure that you pay for this stuff. And the FBI is still, they're defying kind of both common decency and the actual statute that Congress passed. Am I getting all that right?
4: You're getting it right, and it's even worse than that, because the reason Congress specifically amended the statute to include claims against law enforcement officers was that in the early years of the war on drugs, federal drug police were conducting these sorts of wrong house raids because they weren't doing their due diligence. And Congress was so upset about it that they went back to the drawing board and amended the statute to make it crystal clear the victims of wrong house raids and other abuse by federal police would be able to be made whole. And nevertheless, we have both the FBI, the Department of Justice, and the courts saying, well, still, we're going to find a way for the government to get out of this, which just leaves the innocent family on the hook.
3: We're talking with Patrick Giacomo. He's a senior attorney at the Institute for Justice. He will be the attorney arguing this case on behalf of Trina Martin in front of the U.S. Supreme Court. That'll be next month, towards the end of April, is when that argument's going to take place. Patrick, just about a minute left here or so, but I mean, I want to hit kind of the bigger picture here is that you want to what is it that you want the Supreme Court to rule on this case? Because it's, I mean, this is an issue clearly that goes beyond just the narrow confines of this one particular incident. What is it that you're hoping the court, you know, says at the end of all this?
4: Yeah, the bigger picture issue here is that we all make mistakes. That includes the government. We want the Supreme Court to rule on this case in such a way that simply honors the language of Congress and makes sure that anytime someone is the innocent victim of federal police abuse, they can be made whole by bringing a claim against the United States itself, not even the individual officer. And so this is such, in my mind, a small ask, given what Congress has said and the fact that this is just about seeking relief from the government and not even the individual agents.
3: Well, I would say that it's a shame this even has to go to the Supreme Court, because quite frankly, it shouldn't. But really glad that we've got people like you, Patrick, organizations like IJ out there doing this work, making sure these important questions do get in front of the court when clearly the law is not being followed by law enforcement in these types of situations. So thanks for joining us here. Thanks for filling us in. And we hope to have you back after the arguments and after the ruling.
4: I'm happy to be back, Eric.
3: And once again, that is Patrick Giacomo. He's a senior attorney at the Institute for Justice. You can check out more on their work on this case, lots of other fine work that they do as well, at IJ.org. You can also check out our coverage of this case and other wronghouse raid situations at Reason.com and in the latest issue of Reason Magazine under the headline, Supreme Court Takes Up Wronghouse Raids. For Reason Magazine, I'm Eric Bam. Catch me right back here next week on another edition of American Radio Journal.
1: President Trump is sending education policy and funding back to the states. It is a move that is long overdue. So says Jonathan Williams from the American Legislative Exchange Council on this American Radio Journal commentary.
5: Last week, President Donald Trump signed a historic executive order instructing the Secretary of Education, Linda McMahon, to shift the funding of the United States Department of Education to the states. A move that returns crucial local control over education in America. Not in the United States Constitution nor any of its amendments is the federal government given power to direct American education. This raises the question of what the Department of Education, established by Congress in 1979, does if it lacks the constitutional authority to oversee education. Essentially, the department functions as a clearinghouse that distributes federal funds to schools, districts, and states. The largest chunk of its budget is tied to the federal student loans, a sector where private businesses already provide similar services. Over the years, the federal government has expanded its involvement in student loans, often forgiving them during political campaign seasons in an attempt to buy favor with voters. These actions have added billions to the federal debt, but more importantly, present a moral hazard problem. Americans who have worked hard, even a second job in many cases, gave up vacations or other key priorities for years to save and pay off their student loans, are now wondering why they played by the rules, just to see others given a free ride by Uncle Sam. Apart from the loans, the Department of Education also distributes grants to schools, but these funds come with costly strings attached. These federal requirements give Washington a level of control over public education that it should not simply have. By requiring states and localities to meet certain criteria in order to receive federal funding, the department imposes a one-size-fits-all approach to education. This is a departure from the fundamentally local nature of American education, which varies based on the needs of individual communities and, of course, individual families. Washington's top-down approach undermines local control and places bureaucrats in charge of decisions that should be made by states, teachers, and most importantly, parents. The existence of a federal education bureaucracy also leads to inefficiency and waste. The federal government collects tax dollars, sends them through an extensive bureaucracy, and imposes its own set of standards for their disbursement. It'd be far more effective if local and state governments simply handed the funds themselves. In fact, state and local governments already fund the majority of public education. Only 14% of public education spending in the U.S. comes from the federal government, with 43% provided by localities and 44% by states. The federal government's role in education should be minimal, and by eliminating federal overreach, education spending would be much more impactful. Parents would have a much more direct connection to their children's education, and local governments would have the flexibility to implement reforms that best suit their communities. Despite the federal government's overreach, states have already begun making major strides to improve education through initiatives that prioritize freedom and choice, as we recently highlighted with the release of our 2025 ALEX Index of Economic Freedom. 15 states have adopted universal education freedom programs since 2021. The states that earned A's in this year's report are Florida, which actually got an A+, Arizona, Arkansas, Oklahoma, and Iowa. This remarkable breakthrough for education freedom is one of the greatest policy stories that the mainstream media continues to ignore. These education choice programs empower parents by giving them funds to customize the educational options that best meet the needs of their children. Texas Senator Phil King, who is a leader in the fight to bring education freedom to the Lone Star State this year, emphasizes that this is about recognizing parents' unalienable right to determine the best educational path for their children. These programs have the potential to reverse the troubling decline in test scores nationally while improving outcomes for students, all by giving parents more choices in their children's education. President Trump's executive order aligns with these efforts to return power to the states and dismantle Washington's top-down control. The order signals the end of the Department of Education's ability to control education through the manipulation of federal funds. By putting states back in control, the president has created an opportunity for reforms like universal education freedom to continue to thrive. Ultimately, the executive order acknowledges a fundamental truth. Education decisions should not be dictated from Washington, D.C.-based bureaucrats. States, communities, and ultimately parents are best positioned to make education decisions as they are closest to the problems and the needs of America's children. For more important information, you can go to alec.org. For American Radio Journal, I'm Jonathan Williams. 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
7: And flashbangs. I'm Pam Husso, Fox News. Another chaotic scene at an immigration detention center in New Jersey, despite measures to separate protesters from ICE agents.
8: State officials say protesters started breaching into the zone set up for law enforcement, pressing up against those police barricades and shields. Police had to disperse the crowd using tear gas and flashbang grenades. Authorities accused some people of starting a fire on the streets. The New Jersey Attorney General's office says some protesters Saturday evening also refused to follow orders to make way for cars driving employees out of Delaney Hall. They say most people gathered outside complied with the state police's request to clear a pathway. A limited number did not comply and took dangerous actions, including deploying fireworks and throwing gas canisters at law enforcement.
7: Fox's Madeline Rivera. Yesterday, Democratic Governor Mikey Sherrill called out protesters from out of state and urged them to stay away. As President Trump weighs a deal with Iran, he's reportedly asking for some tweaks.
9: Reports indicate President Trump is holding the line in negotiations with Iran, demanding several amendments to the proposed agreement during a Situation Room meeting late last week. Now, the president spoke with Fox News over the weekend, indicating the United States is very close to a good deal. President Trump making clear the military option remains on the table if Iran doesn't sign his deal. Secretary of War Pete Hegseth traveled to Singapore, where he echoed President Trump's desire to reach an agreement with Iran, adding that the U.S. military capabilities are the most powerful incentive for Iran to give up its nuclear ambitions.
7: That's Fox's Trey Yingst. Meantime, Israeli Prime Minister Benjamin Netanyahu says he is expanding maneuvers in Lebanon to, quote, deepen Israel's grip on places that were under Hezbollah's control. 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
7: All of the victims of a chemical explosion at a paper mill in Washington State have been found. 11 people total were killed last week at the plant in Longview. Cowlitz County Coroner Dana Tucker spoke to reporters yesterday.
22: As of this afternoon, our office has recovered and identified all 9 missing individuals, along with one that was transported to St. John's Medical Center.
7: It's still unclear what caused the tank to explode. Voters in 5 states will head to the polls on Tuesday. Fox's Jeff Manasso has a preview.
23: The question in Iowa is which of several Republicans will win the nomination for governor to take on Ron Sand, the only Democrat to qualify. In Montana, Democrats and independents are fighting for the nomination to take on President Trump-backed Kurt Olmey in the state's first open U.S. Senate seat in decades. A ton of outside money also going into what some consider one of the hottest Democrat House primaries, where a crowded field looks to unseat Republican incumbent Ryan Zinke this fall. In New Mexico, both parties are also in battle for nominations over the state's open race for governor. Jeff Manasso, Fox News.
7: Other states holding primaries include New Jersey, South Dakota, and California. Tick bite-related ER visits are at their highest seasonal level since 2017 across most of the U.S., raising concerns about an impending surge in Lyme disease. Health and Human Services Deputy Assistant Secretary Stephanie Haridopoulos told Fox's The Big Weekend Show that Health and Human Services Secretary Robert F. Kennedy Jr. is taking the situation seriously. According to the CDC, tick-related ER visits in late April surged to 71 per 100,000. That is more than double the historical seasonal average. I'm Pam Crusoe.
24: In the name of the Father, and of the Son, and of the Holy Spirit. Amen. Beloved in the Lord, let us draw near with a true heart and confess our sins to God our Father, imploring Him in the name of our Lord Jesus Christ to grant us forgiveness. Our help is in the name of the Lord, who made heaven and earth. I said, I will confess my transgressions to the Lord, and thou forgavest the iniquity of my sin. O Almighty God, merciful Father, I, a poor, miserable sinner, confess unto you all my sins and iniquities, with which I have ever offended you, and justly deserved your temporal and eternal punishment. But I am heartily sorry for them, and sincerely repent of them, and I pray you of your boundless mercy, and for the sake of the holy, innocent, bitter sufferings and death of your beloved Son, Jesus Christ, to be gracious and merciful to me, a poor, sinful being. Upon this, your confession, I, by virtue of my office as a called and ordained servant of the Word, announce the grace of God unto all of you. And in the stead, and by the command of my Lord Jesus Christ, I forgive you all your sins. In the name of the Father, and of the Son, and of the Holy Spirit. Amen. Let us pray. Almighty and everlasting God, you have given us grace to acknowledge the glory of the eternal Trinity by the confession of a true faith and to worship the unity in the power of the divine majesty. Keep us steadfast in this faith and defend us from all adversities. For you, O Father, Son, and Holy Spirit, live and reign with one God, now and forever. Amen. The Word of God, which is to serve as the basis for this sermon this morning, is written in the 28th chapter of St. Matthew's Gospel, verses 16 through 20. Dear friends in Christ, in light of what I'm going to say at the beginning of this sermon, you might think, what a bummer. But I promise, there is a reason, and it has everything to do with why we gather here on Sundays. You're going to die. I'm going to die. Not simply because of age, or a heart attack, or a terminal illness, or an accident, or because we did too much of something we shouldn't have done, or we didn't do what we should have done, or because someone killed us. We must remember God's word to Adam and Eve in the garden. Of the tree of the knowledge of good and evil, you must not eat. For in the day that you eat of it, you shall surely die. God didn't tell them how they would die if they broke his commandment. He clearly told them they would die. Death is not natural or normal. Aging, heart attacks, and terminal illness, accidents, and abuse are the consequences of sin. It's always been the same. It's always been the way. God said it. The soul that sins shall die. So, what's going to happen after we die? If you believe there is no God, and then find yourself standing in front of him, then what? This is Trinity Sunday. God is not who or what people think or feel. I remember sitting in college classes studying the world's major religions, the Old Testament, the New Testament, the life and time of Jesus, ancient history class that had to take into consideration the presence of the Hebrews throughout ancient history. I remember the professors saying that all religions were basically the same. A person had to do certain things in order to enter heaven, or swarga, or divaloka, or jhana, or whatever a person thinks, or wants to think and believe. They didn't really express any conflict over the religions, except in the case of Christianity. Christianity had certain exaggerations and contradictions. In time, I would discover that the only exaggerations and contradictions were those of the liberal, exaggerated, and contradictory professors, theologians, pastors. Christian congregations that believe a Holy Scripture is the inspired, inerrant, authoritative Word of God, that the only way into eternal life is through faith in Jesus Christ. Have been fighting against the tide of popular thinking from the very beginning. Unfortunately, there have always been congregations, in fact, it's a multitude today, that will sacrifice God's word for gain. Nothing changes with the times. There are not many different gods. There are not many different truths. There never has been. And there never will be. Now the 11 disciples went to Galilee to the mount to which Jesus had directed them. And when they saw him, they worshipped him. But some doubted. And Jesus came and said to them, "All authority in heaven and on earth has been given to me." First, they worshipped him. And he didn't stop them, though some doubted. Second, Jesus said, "All authority in heaven and on earth has been given to me," and there was no debating the point. So Jesus is either God in the flesh, or he is the consummate narcissist. Jesus is either the divine or the deceiver. For either way, you can't be neutral about Jesus. The theme, God is not who or what people think or feel, is then emphasized in these words of our text. "Go therefore and make disciples of all nations, baptizing them in the name of the Father and of the Son and of the Holy Spirit, teaching them to observe all I have commanded you, all. And behold, I am with you always to the end of the age." Jesus, the Son, commands his church to understand that he is one of three persons, Father, Son, Holy Spirit. Three persons, one God, triune, the Trinity. God who has revealed himself through all the scripture. God who says, "I am the Lord, that is my name. My glory I give to no other, nor my praise to carved idols." With that, Jesus said, and you've probably heard this, 10,000 times, 100,000 times? You probably haven't memorized. Jesus said, "For God so loved the world that he gave his only Son. That whoever believes in him should not perish, but have eternal life. Whoever does not believe is condemned already, for he has not believed in the name of the only Son of God." Do you see why Christianity is mostly rejected? Most contemporary churches want to avoid issues for fear of offense and loss of people and money. A good number of you here, probably listening in, may very well be familiar with what is called the Lutheran Confessions. The Lutheran Confessions are never a substitute for Scripture, but they address what we believe, teach, and confess in order to confront false teachings. Please listen to this statement from the Great Confession, the Formula of Concord, the Solid Declaration. This is Article 11. "The entire Holy Trinity, God the Father, Son, and Holy Spirit, directs all men to Christ as to the book of life. For the Father has decreed from eternity that whomever he would save, he would save through Christ. As Christ himself says, no one comes to the Father but by me." That's what we believe, teach and confess, with no exceptions. Over these years of ministry, I have lost count of the number of people who have said to me in certain ways, well, I think God and I feel God is this or that, or whatever a person wants to think or feel. That's called idolatry. That's all it is. It's creating God according to your image, what you want God to be. I have lost count of the people who have said to me, if God is love, then why did he let this or that happen? Or, if God loves me, why did he let this or that happen to me? However, the question that must be asked is, why do humans think, say, and do the things they think, say, and do that cause issues, trouble, bad things to happen? And then there's the thinking, God loves me because I'm a good person. I do good works. Oh, my friends, the scriptures are crystal clear about this, as they teach. For we know that a person is not justified by works of the law, but through faith in Jesus Christ. Simple. Years ago, after being brought to faith, my family and I were invited by some friends to attend their church. It was a church, a congregation of a noted denomination, recognized denomination. After the service, the pastor asked what brought us to his church that Sunday. I responded, of course, that our friends invited us. And then I stated that we were brought to faith one evening in our home, just the family, through reading portions of the Bible. The pastor responded by saying, well, we believe in small miracles. I thought to myself, you're a pastor, and surely you understand scripture, but God being rich in mercy because of the great love with which he loved us, even when we were dead in our trespasses, dead, God made us alive together with Christ. By grace you have been saved. Faith in Christ is the greatest miracle anyone could ever receive. The spiritually dead cannot make themselves alive any more than the physically dead can make themselves alive physically. It is truly the greatest miracle. Remember the words God gave to Paul? I am not ashamed of the gospel. The gospel, the good news, the Bible. It is the power of God for salvation to everyone who believes. It's the power. Just the Bible, that's all, nothing else. This isn't hard. Jesus said, no one can come to the Father, or come to me rather, no one can come to me unless the Father who sent me draws him. God draws. The Holy Spirit draws us to Christ through the Word, the Bible, the Holy Scripture. We're told, for the Word of God is living and active, sharper than any two-edged sword. Think of this. The Word is alive. It's living. It's a living thing. It's a living words. And it's active. It does something. It can bring a heart to faith in Christ, or it can reject those who reject Christ. It's powerful. This is the Word God's people are assigned to take to others. Our text then says, and when Jesus was baptized, immediately he went up from the water, and behold, the heavens were opened to him, And he saw the Spirit, the Holy Spirit, descending like a dove and coming to rest on him. And behold, a voice from heaven said, "This is my beloved Son, with whom I am well pleased." Do we see here Father, Son, Holy Spirit, the Trinity, reach into our earthly lives through the written word, the Bible, and the visible word of baptism in the Lord's Supper, so we could have eternal life? It's what we confess from the Athanasian Creed. But the whole three persons, Father, Son, Holy Spirit, are co-eternal together and co-equal, so that in all things, the unity in Trinity and Trinity in unity is to be worshipped. He, therefore, that will be saved is compelled thus to think of the Trinity. So here we are, living in and walking through the valley of the shadow of death, a journey filled with uncertainties, good times, bad times, times of laughter, times of tear, times we wish to ignore, dying and death. Christ came into this world for one purpose, to take away the eternal condemnation that stood against us and death because of sin, so that we would dwell in the house of the Lord forever. The Scriptures teach us everything we need to know to take to others. As the Lord had the Apostle Paul write, "Oh, the depths of the wisdom and riches and knowledge of God, how unsearchable are his judgments." You can't search them out. You can't know all the judgments. "And how inscrutable his ways." We cannot scrutinize God. There's no room for it. It doesn't really make a bit of difference what people think or feel about God. What we want and need are the clear promises and the eternal comfort God gives us in his word. I want to put this piece in front of you, this piece of scripture, which is absolutely a powerhouse. It says so much. "Beloved, we are God's children now, and what we will be has not yet appeared, but we know that when he appears, his second coming, we shall be like him, because we shall see him as he is, and everyone who thus hopes in him purifies himself as he is pure." We will see the triune God as he is, and we will know what he wants us to know. There will be no more aging, or heart attacks, or terminal illnesses, or accidents, or abuses. And we will be eternally, eternally joyful, at peace, and satisfied. Amen. Let us pray. Father in heaven, we give our thanks and praise to you for your many blessings in Christ. We thank you, Father, Son, Holy Spirit, you who are co-equal, as you enter our lives, work faith in us through the word, bring us to Christ. Thank you. We thank you, Father, for loving us in Christ, though we are totally unworthy. We thank you, Jesus, for doing everything necessary to secure our forgiveness, to earn our forgiveness, that you would willingly suffer the suffering we should endure because of our sin, death and hell itself, that you have given us eternal life, and through your resurrection, promise us, of course, that we will be like you and we will have eternal bodies. We don't understand all of it. We can't explain all of it. We don't have to. We just must believe and hold on to your word, the power that you give us from that word, the strength and comfort. We thank and praise you for this day, for the days to come in Christ. And we praise you, Almighty God, that you be with us in our walk through this world and help us always to look to you for all that we need of this world and our preparation for the world to come. We thank and praise you to the glory of Christ in his name, who taught us to pray together. Our Father, who art in heaven, hallowed be thy name. Thy kingdom come, thy will be done, on earth as it is in heaven. Give us this day our daily bread, and forgive us our trespasses, as we forgive those who trespass against us. And lead us not into temptation, but deliver us from evil. For thine is the kingdom, and the power, and the glory, forever and ever. Amen. And now the Lord bless you and keep you. The Lord make his face shine upon you and be gracious to you. The Lord look upon you with favor and give you peace. Amen.
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33: Back here on a Tuesday, welcome to the program, and we're going to tell you a little bit about Wine in the Wild, which is coming up quicker than I thought, Saturday, June 13th, for the Macon County Conservation District, and Jerry Culp and Robert Caceres are in studios with us here today. Both, what was quite the cowboy hat you had on?
0: Good morning. That's for the event.
33: Okay.
0: Our theme is boots and buckles, and of course, that has to go with a good hat.
33: Okay, look, boots, buckles, and hats. Is there a theme every year? What was the theme last year?
0: Last year, we were dressed to impress.
1: Yeah, that's right. That's right.
0: But it was tricky.
33: Yeah, yeah.
0: Heels and grass.
33: No.
0: You know, it wasn't as easy. This will be way better.
33: This will be a lot more fun. All right. So it's coming up on June 13th, Wine in the Wild. And this is a unique thing because unless you were at the event last year, you probably been on this property, right?
1: Yeah. Yeah, we have a lot of improvements too going on. This finishing projects with the grant development, pavilion, trails.
33: Yeah. So Woodbine Farm is what we're talking about.
1: Yes, Woodbine Farm, yeah.
33: And I know you guys told me the history of this, but

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1: It's a great property for not only just the natural resources, but also the cultural history with the farmstead, with the Yule Reef family building the house or acquiring the property. And at one point they had over 2,000 acres, I think, there.
2: Wow.
1: And, built the house and started building the house in the late 50s and finished up in around 1862. So it's on the historic, it's a historic marker there. Pat, who did the restoration work, put it, enrolled it in that process. But their family acquired it from the Urys in the early 30s. And then Pat acquired it in the late 70s and started restoring the house. And over four decades restoring that house, it is a gorgeous house.
2: Okay, so first and foremost, where do people get tickets? How much are tickets? How many are left? Those kind of things.
3: Tickets are $75 a piece.
2: Okay.
3: Of course, if you give us a sponsorship of $1,000, you get two tickets for free. We don't turn any of those down. You can acquire the tickets through calling the Macon County District office, or you can get on the foundation website or the Macon County Conservation website, which is maconccd.org.
2: Yeah, you can go right there and scroll down like it's down. You can click right on that, and then there's a link right here in the page for you to buy your tickets. The goal is to raise $45,000
3: minimum.
2: Minimum. All right, so I like that. She's not going to, but that's nice because it coincides with the 45th anniversary.
1: 45th anniversary of the foundation, correct?
2: Yeah.
1: And that would be June. Right around the beginning of, right around the event, the foundation turns 45, and then the Macon County Conservation District turns 60 in November. So,
2: all right.
1: Birthdays.
2: Saturday, June 13th, 5:30 to 9. So walk me through, you know, since this is a fairly new event, you got one under your belt, but, you know, I show up when, what I do, what happens, you know, if a couple comes to, you know, to enjoy the evening.
3: Yeah, I would say come with your buckle, your boots, and your hat, and you'll park in. Sure. We'll bring you in through the 1860s barn so you can see it. We'll have it highlighted so you can, we'll spotlight everything that's going on up in the rafters, which is really the most beautiful part of the barn. And we'll walk you through, give you a little spirit to carry. And then you come out the other side of the barn and you see the beautiful home, the new pavilion, concrete walkways, unlike last year where we were slopping through mud and water, new permanent bathrooms.
2: That's a plus when you're having a fundraiser. Yeah,
3: so we want to show that we've done something with
2: absolutely
3: the attention the community is giving us.
2: All right. So it's a 21-plus event, cash bar, and it is held outdoors. It's not inside the house.
3: It is. Under a big sailcloth tent.
2: Yeah. So what is this property going to be used for? I think when people see it in action, right, on the 13th, people think about weddings and all kinds of different ways to,
3: exactly.
1: Yeah, the farmstead, for as far as the conservation part of it, we're looking at doing some natural resource education out there and programming and stuff, but we're also realize that there's a lot of people interested in that history, and we want to be able to offer that up to people who have events or programs that they want to throw out there. And we talked about that. The barn is next on our list to start restoring the barn. And that's part of what we're raising money for, because it's a gorgeous old timber frame barn that we want to showcase while we're out there that night. But and then obviously the education and natural resources out in the prairies, because we don't have that kind of habitat around here, a lot of that habitat. So really walking people through that and giving them educated on what that means and the benefits of that in this area are part of what we want to use the whole property for. And then it also connects to Fort Daniel. And our goal eventually is to get a bike trail down through the whole conservation area and then get over to Spittler Woods. So it's really, and which connects to the Mount Zion bike trail on the other side of Spittler. So we're really trying to make that connection and give people the opportunity to get out there without driving there, because most of our places are destination places. You have to drive to them. So we're trying to give that alternative route, bike or walk to the place.
2: Yeah. Same thing out of Scoble, right? Scoble Golf Course.
1: Yes. Yeah. Same thing we're doing out there. Correct.
2: Yeah. With Clay told us about that. So that's interesting. So is it available to rent this space now, or will that be future?
1: The house is available right now. You can call the district and it's a small spaces. It won't be large groups of people broke up into four, just like an old house is. But yes, it is available for rentals.
2: But if somebody's interested in like a wedding or outdoor things down the road, that will be available.
1: Yes. Yes.
3: For now, you can rent a tent just like we
2: do. Well, that's what I'm saying. If you wanted to do an outdoor, I mean, I would just think the backdrop would be a very interesting, photogenic kind of place to do that.

0: It is available for rental, too, for things like that right now.
1: Okay, so June 13th is the event. Tickets are $75, literally, I think, Robin just tried to sell us on, it's a better deal for $1,000 because you get two if you want to sponsor it. But just know that that money goes towards their goal of raising $45,000 at least for the continued restoration of the place itself. And it's Saturday, June 13th, 5:30 to 9:00. Is it something I have to stay the whole night? Can I come in and pop in and out? You know, people are busy. There's, you know, all kinds of things that are going on. I just don't know what the actual, you know, the evening looks like.
2: I would say there are highlighted moments throughout the evening. We have a musician that's written a song about the farm that will be introduced to the community.
1: Okay.
2: We'll have a live acoustic artist singing all night. We'll have Jebediah, a ghost from Woodbine's past that is going to be talking about the history of the farm through a Chautauqua monologue in character. That's our good friend, Ryle Fry, local actor. We're also having a special guest this year, Mr. Jerry Winters.
1: And that is?
2: Jerry Winters is a famous variety show star from all over the world. Also a folk artist who painted a famous painting of Woodbine Farm. He has paintings in all over the world in different art galleries. Anyway, he and his wife, who was from the area, retired to Arthur. And we went down last week just to meet the man behind the painting, and I was blown away.
1: Yeah.
2: This is a living archive of history and stories, and he's this 80-year-old man who sits down and starts talking to you and then breaks into song and turns to the Steinway and starts playing out. And then he turns back around and he tells you a story about how he and his wife met. And he had this beautiful friendship with Pat Penhaligon, and they were like father and son. So he has stories about the farm as well. He's coming. He's donating a painting of the farm that we will auction off that night.
1: Okay, so you can get a little piece of history yourself if you're willing to pull the wallet out on the 13th. So you can go literally to the website, MaconCCD.org is the website, and click on Wine in the Wild. It's the second event. What did you learn from last year? Obviously, the concrete's important because in this time of year.
2: And bathrooms.
1: Huge. Yes.
2: But what did we learn? By the support.
1: Okay.
2: People love it.
0: The number of people that know about that, who have some sort of connection to that property, is amazing. That people, I walk, meet people all the time, and they're like, oh yeah, I used to ride the school bus with their son, or played there with them, or helped Pat with something. It's just amazing how many people have a connection to that place.
1: All right. Well, guys, we appreciate it. Thank you very much. Good luck. And I think we're this on our Hot 25 list, right?
0: It is on the Hot
1: 25. So we will be out to cover it, and someone will be back to talk about it as we get a little closer to the event, June 13th. Put it on your calendar. That's a Saturday, and you can get your tickets today. $75 each. Adults only, 21 plus, and it'll be a fun evening. We appreciate it.
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1: Remember, we've just started. The Devon Lakeshore Amphitheater opens this weekend, and the Bob Brady Hot 25, I'm told t-shirts are going to be here today. Craziest thing in the world, the demand for these Hot Bob t-shirts. We will be out at the Devon, and you courtesy of Bob Brady, there's two shows this weekend. There's the 1985 Total 80s Mixtape Live, and there's Run the World, which is the tribute to Beyonce and Death. Here's how you enter this contest. Today's the last day. We're pulling the winners. You text RAD, R-A-D, to 217-875-1340 for the 1985 show. You text BAE, B-A-E, to 217-875-1340 for the Beyonce Destiny's Child tribute, and we'll be pulling the winners today. And then we've got about 24 concerts we'll be giving tickets away all summer long. And look, it's tough out there. Everything is more expensive, and if we can alleviate just a little bit of that for you so you can go to a concert and have some fun, and let's just keep our fingers crossed on the weather and enjoy it. And then, man, the boat racers are right ahead. We're going right into it. Doesn't it feel like we just blinked? It was like Christmas and now it's summer.
4: Yes, it does. With all our goals, it sure does.
1: Dr. Dana Ray's got to look like, I'm almost done.
5: Yeah.
1: Done in your current role.
5: No, that's bittersweet. I don't want to be done. Really,
4: you're not done. You still got another year.
5: I got another year.
4: She just re-upped.
1: Yeah. Okay. Yeah. You guys went to Seattle as, was three of you? You and Missy and,
4: yes,
1: and Dana?
4: Yes, our leaders, yep.
1: Okay, leadership what was the purpose?
4: It's a building together. It's Council on Foundations. It's their national conference. They rotate the theme every other year. And this was a really special opportunity for us because of the foundations there, I was telling Dana, I was laughing, like we're a mid-major. If you think of it in basketball terms, you know, these were way above our punching weight. We were with the Hilton Foundation, the Starbucks Foundation. Who'd you sat with?
5: It was Starbucks.
4: So really big foundations giving out billions of dollars a year, but we held our own. We learned a lot and we were very thankful to be in the room, and it was very rare. And kudos to Dana for joining us, that a board trustee came. And so that was pretty interesting to see. And she was really in there with everybody.
1: That's an interesting dynamic that I think, I'm glad you brought that up, because it's, you know, these are folks who volunteer their time. You know, they don't work at the office. And there's a fine line between being too involved and not involved enough. And there's a sweet spot that's hard to define, and everybody's got their own definition of it. So what made this important to you to make the trip?
5: The foundation does an awesome job. I mean, they're doing good work in our community. And whenever Natalie asks me to do something, I try to accommodate, because she understands my schedule. But I also understand the weight that she carries as being the CEO of the foundation. And I want to be a support. I don't want to just be a board chair in name only. I want to be involved.
1: Yeah. And it's rewarding too.
5: Without micromanaging.
1: Yeah, well, there's your fine line. Just look at anybody elected to anything.
5: I learned that lesson a long time ago.
1: You did, but you were a great council member. And I always felt like you gave things a fair shake and have rolling in with an agenda. I always thought that you took things case by case and just put your honest opinion out there about it. I just think that's what a good council member does. I think you were great.
5: Thank you.
1: And so I'm not surprised at all that you're a great leader for the Community Foundation. How's life? How's like the freedom of, you know, your own thing?
5: Like you said, I'm kumbaya. I mean, I'm stress-free.
4: She's killing it. She's got so many things going now.
5: But I get to do it on my schedule.
1: That's great, isn't it? There's a freedom.
5: And prioritize it in my way. Yeah. So it's been awesome. I enjoy being a part of the Community Foundation. I enjoy what I do in the community and being a physician, as of course, here as well.
1: So. Yeah. When you have time.
5: When I have time.
1: So let me get your quick reaction on this year's cast of That's What She Said. Now, I mean, you will for always be, are you
5: the inaugural class?
1: Yes.
5: The
1: cast. But do you kind of feel like parents to the new ones, you know, as they come through? What kind of feeling do you have?
5: I do have that proud moment, like a big sister moment.
1: There you go.
5: It was really nice to witness this year. I had to break out my Kleenex this year. I didn't break it out last year. I did break it out during our year, but I think it was also just because of the fact that we had made such a bond. But it was a roller coaster ride, and it was a good roller coaster ride. And it just shows again the impact that women can have in our community and men. But you know, that highlight was for women. And so just to see women brave enough to tell their story.
1: Yeah.
5: Was beautiful.
1: And you got a bond because you went through this thing together. I mean, the same thing.
5: Correct.
1: Different times. And every cast has that bonding of, like, I feel like they'll be lifelong friends now. I've had too many people come in and just explain it to me. It's
5: that vulnerability that you go through with someone. It's not just the vulnerability of the story, but the evolution of being brave enough to tell that story in front of 600 plus people.
1: And you get to see the beginning, the middle, and then the end.
5: Right. The uncertainty that goes through and the fumbling as far as, you know, does that sound right? And is that really the way I want to tell my story?
1: Yeah, that's pretty amazing. Well, I was glad to see you were there showing your support. So what can we talk about from Seattle?
4: Well, we have big plans. We're not ready to unveil them all, but we came back with a bunch of ideas. So Dana witnessed my geek out moment. I met the guy from Foundation, Randy Myers, who we patterned our adult scholarship program after.
5: And he was impressed.
4: Yeah, he was impressed at the level we're able to sustain this.
1: And where is he from?
4: He's from Minnesota.
1: Okay.
4: So, yeah.
5: So it's nice when you can copy someone, you got to copy the right cat. She copied the right cat and really expanded the program to the place where he was surprised at how well it's going here.
4: Yeah. So that was good.
1: I know you used some sporting references earlier, and I realize that the money in bigger cities is always going to be bigger, but I don't know that they have as much impact per capita than our Heart of Illinois Community Foundation does.
4: Yeah, that might be true. Yeah. It's just, you know, when we looked at the names, Rockefeller and all of the foundations that were there, it was humbling, I think. I mean, it's an honor to be in the room for sure.
5: Correct. It was. And I had a very vulnerable moment with Natalie. I was like, man, do I need to go shopping or get some more clothes or something? I was like, I was dressed to be casual. I'm in a room with all of these heavy hitters and it was fine.
4: Yeah.
5: It's fine.
1: You know, the real good ones don't have to show. She's got quiet confidence about them. Well, I'm glad that you, I feel like for Natalie's leadership, and I don't know if you concur, but there's constant evolution and not standing still or being okay with status quo.
5: Correct. And that is what makes her a good leader.
1: It's also hard for, because not a lot of people, I mean, most people would rather not constantly evolve.
5: Yes.
1: We have a bike change sort of resistance thing.
5: Some people are against change. Yeah. Yes. But I think constantly raising the bar is what also elevates her team and help them to become better leaders. You don't know how good you are until you push your limits.
1: Yeah. Well, there you go.
4: Yeah.
1: How much fun for future potential board members? You know, what's been gratifying for you, serving in this capacity? Because there's a lot of things people can do in a community to give back. What's personally satisfying about it?
5: What's personally satisfying to me is when I see the publicity that goes up and it says Heart of Illinois Community Foundation, the scholarships that go out and it says Heart of Illinois Community Foundation. When you see the food drive and Heart of Illinois Community Foundation is involved. And I mean, we're everywhere.
1: Yeah.
5: And that is what makes it so awesome. Because the name is in the community in a good way.
1: And more people feel part of it.
4: Yes.
5: Correct.
1: And that's the important thing, too. And what I applaud Natalie for on the air, off the air, is refusing to bow to some of the silly notions in the world today that it does matter. And it's intentional. And I appreciate that because I'm in marketing. It's hard sometimes to share marketing with charities, or organizations. And what they don't realize is everybody's competing for the same thing out there, right? I mean, and the more people know your story, the more you can do because people know there's an adult scholarship. You're reaching people that could basically be served by the money you're raising, but you're also inspiring other givers. It's hard to do that in a vacuum.
4: Right. Right. Tonight we have our big adult scholarship reception. So
1: what does that look like?
4: So we have 80 people coming that are recipients and either graduating or in their journey or new. And it's at the Knights of Columbus Hall. And they come together, they get inspired, they have free headshots, which we do every year, and everyone learns about the scholarships they got and the journey they're on.
1: That's very cool.
4: Yeah, it's just a big celebration.
1: I think it's good. You got to spike the football every once in a while.
4: Well, and I feel like once you
1: leave... See, I've fallen right into your sports metaphors.
4: Once you leave high school, and if these individuals did not have the opportunity to attend college, and now they are, we want to celebrate them, and they deserve all of the hoopla and the graduation parties and everything. And then those that are starting their journey are a little scared and they deserve to be supported and know we're going to stay with them.
1: I know and see some other people that have done it and go, okay, I can do that too.
4: Yeah,
1: that's absolutely true. All right. I will tell you right now, the easiest thing, if you're inspired by these two powerful women and the work that's being done in the community by the Heart of Illinois Community Foundation, the easiest way you can support it is to go to their wish list on heartofillinois.org. Any dollar amount you can possibly think of is there. I mean, $10, $25, $50, $1,000. Every cause that might be near and dear to your heart, you can separate it out by county you live in, if that's important to you. But it is a big list of a lot of needs that you may not be able to tackle a gigantic problem, but you can tackle a small problem for one of these charities that needs a little bit of help. It's so easy to do.
4: Yes, that was another idea we saw at another conference and brought home. So, yeah, it's worked out great for us. So I will give you a hint, if you want a hint on, on the cast member for next year.
1: Uh-oh.
4: So this is a behind the scenes there, and including this next year, always an individual from Dana's church.
1: Okay.
4: Every year. We've had someone from her church, and we're continuing that tradition.
1: All right, now you got all the gossip on Sunday. Got enough of that going on in church already. We need to be adding to
5: it. But it's just some great women.
4: Yes.
1: So somebody's going to be playing it real cool.
4: Yep, and it continues. So that's kind of a behind the scenes.
1: There you go.
4: Not intentional, but it's funny.
5: It's evolved that way.
1: That's great. Well, I'm sure you guys will have it on the calendar soon. Put the date down and make sure you go.
4: April 10th.
1: April 10th. It's it, it really really is. And they've fine-tuned it. You know, the performances have been amazing from the get-go. But you guys also have figured out a way to shave off a little time and do
4: it. We have, and we have six commitments so far. Going back to sports, and two are in consideration. We're negotiating.
1: I would think that'd be harder than most people think. Well, I mean, just I know what you feel on the other side of it.
5: Right.
1: But what were you like when first asked?
5: I had to watch videos from previous casts.
1: Okay.
5: Because I needed to know what I was getting into, and it took me about a month before I said yes.
1: Well, I think that's probably normal most people.
4: They have, these other two individuals have to September.
1: Okay.
4: So
1: you give them a long rope. That can take a long while. Well, if you get asked, if you don't get asked, go buy a ticket and come see the show. It's always inspirational, and they hand out Kleenex for a reason.
4: Yes. Thank you, MCK.
1: And I do that guy thing where I go, Adam, need it. And then I'm always in there going, acting like my eyes are watering. It's a truly amazing stuff. All right. Well, listen, I know the, some of the things you brought back are going to be talked about behind the scenes, and we'll have more in the future. But I hope you guys had a little fun there, too, right?
4: We did. In between sessions, we were like sprinting. We did the market, and we did, we had great salmon.
5: Plenty of walking.
4: Yeah, we're on the DMH challenge, walking challenge, so we had to get our big steps in. And there are a lot of hills.
1: Yes, there is.
4: And then we did the Space Needle.
5: Yes. Yes. I've been to the Space Needle before. This is when I was in the military, you know, a long time ago. But we never went up to the top of the Space Needle. So it was nice to
1: Be in the Space Needle without being on top of the Space Needle.
5: I know, but, you know, I don't know. I was in my
1: 20s. Are you afraid of heights?
5: Oh, yes.
2: And it rotated.
1: So was it disorienting for you?
5: Yes.
4: Yeah. Where we sat.
5: But I was a big girl.
4: Floor, and it rotated. That even bothered me a little.
1: I saw the picture.
4: Yeah, that bothered me.
5: Yeah, yeah. It took me a second to step out.
1: How quick did it?
4: It's enough slow. That you notice it, though.
5: You do. You do. And you can't look down. Because if you look down, oh, my gosh.
4: Yeah.
5: I'm anxious just thinking about it right now.
1: Well, listen.
4: Yeah, it was good.
1: Thank you for your leadership, as always. And Natalie, of course, and next week. But if folks want to find out more, heartofillinois.org is the website. They have a great website. It is, once again, not always attached to charity and good causes. Sometimes you have to fight to try to find the info. They've done an amazing job putting it all out there. You can find out how to give, about the scholarships, about timing of things. And then, of course, that wish list, which is up just nonstop. And one of the easiest ways to give in this entire community. So don't just give to something on Facebook or something you see that, you know, may or may not be here. Go to heartofillinois.org and support the cause, and you can do it at all different levels. All right, Dr. Ray, Natalie Beck, thank you for what you do in the community. Look forward to all the great news ahead as well.
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0: Paul Stevens, Fox News. President Trump has reportedly responded to a peace deal that U.S. and Iranian negotiators reached last week.
1: Reports indicate President Trump is holding the line in negotiations with Iran, demanding several amendments to the proposed agreement during a Situation Room meeting late last week. Now, the president spoke with Fox News over the weekend, indicating the United States is very close to a good deal. President Trump making clear the military option remains on the table if Iran doesn't sign his deal. Secretary of War Pete Hegseth traveled to Singapore, where he echoed President Trump's desire to reach an agreement with Iran, adding that the U.S. military capabilities are the most powerful incentive for Iran to give up its nuclear ambitions.
0: And that is Fox's Trey Yingston, Tel Aviv. Meantime, we get news that Israeli troops have captured a strategic mountain topped with a crusader-built castle in southern Lebanon in the deepest incursion into that country in more than a quarter century, that word from the Israeli military today. Protests continue outside an ICE facility in New Jersey where protesters say detainees are holding a hunger strike over some alleged poor living conditions.
2: State officials say protesters started breaching into the zone set up for law enforcement, pressing up against those police barricades and shields. Police had to disperse the crowd using tear gas and flashbang grenades. Authorities accused some people of starting a fire on the streets. The New Jersey Attorney General's office says some protesters Saturday evening also refused to follow orders to make way for cars driving employees out of Delaney Hall. They say most people gathered outside complied with the state police's request to clear a pathway. A limited number did not comply and took dangerous actions, including deploying fireworks and throwing gas canisters at law enforcement.
0: And that's Fox's Madeline Rivera. 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
0: There's heavy security in place today in New York City for the annual Israel Day Parade.
5: The 78th Israel Day Parade will feature floats and marching bands on the city's famed Fifth Avenue. At a security briefing, NYPD Commissioner Jessica Tisch, an honorary parade grand marshal, noted the heightened threat environment.
6: To be blunt, we are not messing around with security at this year's parade.
5: Mayor Zohran Mamdani will not attend, reiterating a campaign pledge.
7: And I also said on that same campaign that I would have a responsibility as the mayor of the city to ensure the safety and security of each and every New Yorker. And I don't believe that my presence as the mayor should determine whether or not a New Yorker is safe or secure.
5: This year's parade theme is Proud Americans, Proud Zionists. In New York City, Tanya J. Powers, Fox News.
0: There's an app now available for parents to manage their child's Trump account.
8: Treasury Secretary Scott Bessent says Trump accounts are the most important government benefit for young people since the GI Bill. Announcing an app now available on Google and Apple platforms for parents to manage the investment accounts. Parents can begin contributing to the accounts beginning on July 4th. And for children born between 2025 and 2028, the federal government is contributing a one-time $1,000 seed investment. Any adult can contribute as much as $5,000 a year. State and local governments and nonprofit organizations can also make contributions. As of last week, nearly 6 million accounts had been created. At the White House, Jared Halpern, Fox News.
0: Organizers announcing Saturday that President Trump will now head a celebration of America's 250th anniversary called the Great American State Fair. The event, of course, facing challenges. Recently, several musical guests backing out due in part to the connections the event would have to Mr. Trump. The event set to start June 25th on the National Mall in Washington, D.C. I'm Paul Stevens. This is Fox News.
9: In the name of the Father, and of the Son, and of the Holy Spirit. Amen. Beloved in the Lord, let us draw near with a true heart and confess our sins to God our Father, imploring him in the name of our Lord Jesus Christ to grant us forgiveness. Our help is in the name of the Lord, who made heaven and earth. I said, I will confess my transgressions to the Lord, and thou forgavest the iniquity of my sin. O Almighty God, merciful Father, I, a poor, miserable sinner, confess unto you all my sins and iniquities, with which I have ever offended you, and justly deserved your temporal and eternal punishment. But I am heartily sorry for them, and sincerely repent of them. And I pray you of your boundless mercy, and for the sake of the holy, innocent, bitter sufferings and death of your beloved Son, Jesus Christ, to be gracious and merciful to me, a poor, sinful being. Upon this, your confession, I, by virtue of my office as a called and ordained servant of the Word, announce the grace of God unto all of you. And in the stead, and by the command of my Lord Jesus Christ, I forgive you all your sins, in the name of the Father, and of the Son, and of the Holy Spirit. Amen. Let us pray. Almighty and everlasting God, you have given us grace to acknowledge the glory of the eternal Trinity by the confession of a true faith, and to worship the unity in the power of the divine majesty. Keep us steadfast in this faith and defend us from all adversities. For you, O Father, Son, and Holy Spirit, live and reign with one God, now and forever. Amen. The Word of God, which is to serve as the basis for this sermon this morning, is written in the 28th chapter of St. Matthew's Gospel, verses 16 through 20. Dear friends in Christ, in light of what I'm going to say at the beginning of this sermon, you might think, what a bummer. But I promise, there is a reason, and it has everything to do with why we gather here on Sundays. You're going to die. I'm going to die. Not simply because of age, or a heart attack, or a terminal illness, or an accident, or because we did too much of something we shouldn't have done, or we didn't do what we should have done, or because someone killed us. We must remember God's word to Adam and Eve in the garden. Of the tree of the knowledge of good and evil, you must not eat. For in the day that you eat of it, you shall surely die. God didn't tell them how they would die if they broke his commandment. He clearly told them they would die. Death is not natural or normal. Aging, heart attacks, and terminal illness, accidents, and abuse are the consequences of sin. It's always been the same. It's always been the way. God said it. The soul that sins shall die. So, what's going to happen after we die? If you believe there is no God, and then find yourself standing in front of him, then what? This is Trinity Sunday. God is not who or what people think. or feel. I remember sitting in college classes studying the world's major religions, the Old Testament, the New Testament, the life and time of Jesus, ancient history class that had to take into consideration the presence of the Hebrews throughout ancient history. I remember the professors saying that all religions were basically the same. A person had to do certain things in order to enter heaven, or swarga, or divaloka, or jannah, or whatever a person thinks, or wants to think and believe. They didn't really express any conflict over the religions, except in the case of Christianity. Christianity had certain exaggerations and contradictions. In time, I would discover that the only exaggerations and contradictions were those of the liberal, exaggerated, and contradictory professors, theologians, pastors. Christian congregations that believe a Holy Scripture is the inspired, inerrant, authoritative Word of God, that the only way into eternal life is through faith in Jesus Christ, have been fighting against the tide of popular thinking from the very beginning. Unfortunately, there have always been congregations, in fact, it's a multitude today, that will sacrifice God's word for gain. Nothing changes with the times. There are not many different gods. There are not many different truths. There never has been. And there never will be. Now the 11 disciples went to Galilee to the mount to which Jesus had directed them. And when they saw him, they worshipped him. But some doubted. And Jesus came and said to them, "All authority in heaven and on earth has been given to me." First they worshipped him. And he didn't stop them, though some doubted. Second, Jesus said, "All authority in heaven and on earth has been given to me," and there was no debating the point. So Jesus is either God in the flesh, or he is the consummate narcissist. Jesus is either the divine or the deceiver. For either way, you can't be neutral about Jesus. The theme, God is not who or what people think or feel, is then emphasized in these words of our text. "Go therefore and make disciples of all nations, baptizing them in the name of the Father and of the Son and of the Holy Spirit, teaching them to observe all I have commanded you," all. "And behold, I am with you always to the end of the age." Jesus, the Son, commands his church to understand that he is one of three persons: Father, Son, Holy Spirit. Three persons, one God, triune. The Trinity, God who has revealed himself through all the scripture, God who says, "I am the Lord, that is my name, my glory I give to no other, nor my praise to carved idols." With that, Jesus said, and you've probably heard this, 10,000 times, 100,000 times? You probably have it memorized. Jesus said, "For God so loved the world that he gave his only Son, only Son, that whoever believes in him should not perish, but have eternal life. Whoever does not believe is condemned already, for he has not believed in the name of the only Son of God." Do you see why Christianity is mostly rejected? Most contemporary churches want to avoid issues for fear of offense and loss of people and money. A good number of you here, probably listening in, may very well be familiar with what is called the Lutheran Confessions. The Lutheran Confessions are never a substitute for Scripture, but they express, address what we believe, teach, and confess in order to confront false teachings. Please listen to this statement from the Great Confession, the Formula of Concord, the Solid Declaration. This is Article 11. The entire Holy Trinity, God the Father, Son, and Holy Spirit, directs all men to Christ as to the book of life. For the Father has decreed from eternity that whomever he would save, he would save through Christ. As Christ himself says, "No one comes to the Father but by me." That's what we believe, teach, and confess, with no exceptions. Over these years of ministry, I have lost count of the number of people who have said to me in certain ways, "Well, I think God and I feel God is this or that," or whatever a person wants to think or feel. That's called idolatry. That's all it is. It's creating God according to your image, what you want God to be. I have lost count of the people who have said to me, "If God is love, then why did he let this or that happen? Or, if God loves me, why did he let this or that happen to me?" However, the question that must be asked is, why do humans think, say, and do the things they think, say, and do that cause issues, trouble, bad things to happen? And then there's the thinking, "God loves me because I'm a good person. I do good works." Oh, my friends, the scriptures are crystal clear about this, as they teach, "For we know that a person is not justified by works of the law, but through faith in Jesus Christ." Simple. Years ago, after being brought to faith, my family and I were invited by some friends to attend their church. It was a church, a congregation of a noted denomination, recognized denomination. After the service, the pastor asked what brought us to his church that Sunday. I responded, of course, that our friends invited us, and then I stated that we were brought to faith one evening in our home, just the family, through reading portions of the Bible. The pastor responded by saying, "Well, we believe in small miracles." I thought to myself, "You're a pastor, and surely you understand Scripture, but God being rich in mercy because of the great love with which he loved us, even when we were dead in our trespasses, dead. God made us alive together with Christ. By grace you have been saved. Faith in Christ is the greatest miracle anyone could ever receive. The spiritually dead cannot make themselves alive any more than the physically dead can make themselves alive physically. It is truly the greatest miracle. Remember the words God gave to Paul? I am not ashamed of the gospel. The gospel, the good news, the Bible. It is the power of God for salvation to everyone who believes. It's the power. Just the Bible. That's all. Nothing else. This isn't hard. Jesus said, no one can come to the Father, or come to me, rather. No one can come to me unless the Father who sent me draws him. God draws. The Holy Spirit draws us to Christ through the Word, the Bible, the Holy Scripture. We're told, for the Word of God is living and active, sharper than any two-edged sword. Think of this. The Word is alive. It's living. It's a living thing. It's a living words. And it's active. It does something. It can bring a heart to faith in Christ, or it can reject those who reject Christ. It's powerful. This is the word God's people are assigned to take to others. Our text then says, and when Jesus was baptized, immediately he went up from the water, and behold, the heavens were opened to him, and he saw the Spirit, the Holy Spirit, descending like a dove and coming to rest on him. And behold, a voice from heaven said, this is my beloved Son, with whom I am well pleased. Do we see here Father, Son, Holy Spirit, the Trinity, reach into our earthly lives through the written word, the Bible, and the visible word of baptism in the Lord's Supper so we could have eternal life? It's what we confess from the Athanasian Creed. But the whole three persons, Father, Son, Holy Spirit, are co-eternal together and co-equal, so that in all things, the unity in Trinity and Trinity in unity is to be worshipped. He, therefore, that will be saved is compelled thus to think of the Trinity. So here we are, living in and walking through the valley of the shadow of death, a journey filled with uncertainties, good times, bad times, times of laughter, times of tear, times we wish to ignore, dying and death. Christ came into this world for one purpose, to take away the eternal condemnation that stood against us and death because of sin, so that we would dwell in the house of the Lord forever. The Scriptures teach us everything we need to know to take to others. As the Lord had the Apostle Paul write, O the depths of the wisdom and riches and knowledge of God, how unsearchable are his judgments. You can't search them out. You can't know all the judgments. And how inscrutable his ways. We cannot scrutinize God. There's no room for it. It doesn't really make a bit of difference what people think or feel about God. What we want and need are the clear promises and the eternal comfort God gives us in his word. I want to put this piece in front of you, this piece of scripture, which is absolutely a powerhouse, says so much. Beloved, we are God's children now, and what we will be has not yet appeared, but we know that when he appears, his second coming, We shall be like him, because we shall see him as he is, and everyone who thus hopes in him purifies himself as he is pure. We will see the triune God as he is, and we will know what he wants us to know. There will be no more aging, or heart attacks, or terminal illnesses, or accidents, or abuses. And we will be eternally, eternally joyful, at peace, and satisfied. Amen. Let us pray. Father in heaven, we give our thanks and praise to you for your many blessings in Christ. We thank you, Father, Son, Holy Spirit, you who are co-equal. As you enter our lives, work faith in us through the Word. Bring us to Christ. Thank you. We thank you, Father, for loving us in Christ, though we are totally unworthy. We thank you, Jesus, for doing everything necessary to secure our forgiveness, to earn our forgiveness, that you would willingly suffer the suffering we should endure because of our sin, death in hell itself, that you have given us eternal life, and through your resurrection, promise us, of course, that we will be like you and we will have eternal bodies. We don't understand all of it. We can't explain all of it. We don't have to. We just must believe and hold on to your word, the power that you give us from that word, the strength and comfort. We thank and praise you for this day, for the days to come in Christ. And we praise you, Almighty God, that you be with us in our walk through this world and help us always to look to you for all that we need of this world and our preparation for the world to come. We thank and praise you to the glory of Christ in his name, who taught us to pray together. Our Father, who art in heaven, hallowed be thy name. Thy kingdom come, thy will be done, on earth as it is in heaven. Give us this day our daily bread, and forgive us our trespasses, as we forgive those who trespass against us. And lead us not into temptation, but deliver us from evil. For thine is the kingdom and the power and the glory forever and ever. Amen. And now the Lord bless you and keep you. The Lord make his face shine upon you and be gracious to you. The Lord look upon you with favor and give you peace. Amen.
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16: Welcome to the best of RFD. I'm Rita Frazier, along with Jim Taylor and DeLashonke, bringing you some of the best interviews, conversations, and news stories we've covered this past week. For me, I had the opportunity to catch up with Lindsay Croak with the Illinois Corn Growers, a part of the Illinois Farm Families Coalition. And Lindsay talked with us about breaking news in research.
17: for your listeners, just a quick background. Illinois Farm Families, it's our opportunity to engage with our neighbors in Chicago. Our target audience there is people who live in Chicago and surrounding counties, ages 24 to 39, and we are targeting parents specifically. And our goal is to increase consumer confidence. We want people to understand what farmers are doing and to believe that farmers are doing it well. And so our biggest win, one of the ways that we judge our success of our programming is that we see if people believe that farms are family owned or not. When we believe that farms are family owned, we automatically trust a family farmer more than we trust a corporate farmer, which we all know exists very minimally in Illinois. But anyway, that number in 2021, which was our last huge research project, was 47% family owned. That was the perception. And in 2026, we've jumped that number to 50% family owned is the perception. Now, the real answer is 96% family owned and operated in Illinois. But every single time we see a percentage jump in that number, that perception of family ownership, it's a huge win for Illinois farmers.
18: We are the 96. You know, when you talk about that campaign, is that one way that you've moved the needle?
17: I believe so. We all believe so. But I would also say that post that campaign, pounding that piece of data into people's heads has remained a really important tactic for our programming and our work. Introducing families on our social, talking about families all the time, photos of families. I think our entire coalition, which Illinois Farm Families is made up of six groups. I want to mention that later. We'll dig into that. But our entire coalition is working together to elevate farm families. And I think definitely the We Are the 96 campaign, massive part of that. But those messages have continued.
18: You mentioned the big wins, which obviously that is. What are the opportunities?
17: Opportunities. We know that awareness of farmers and farm families has increased. And so now the research is showing us that we need to shift our programming and our message points to clear explanations of what farmers are doing on their farms. And so some of the things that consumers that we tested here really want to know about: pesticide use is rating highly, environmental stewardship is rating highly, overall sustainability. So this is not a shocker. Pesticide use has risen to the top in this research. And that's a reflection of the Make America Healthy Again movement and some questions that are happening right now about pesticides. So not a shocker there, but basically our opportunity now is to move from awareness to very clear explanations of some of the things that farmers are doing. Also interesting for my livestock friends and the members of our coalition that are livestock commodity groups, animal care.

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1: You know, like with that animal care message, how do you get that to them?
2: So a couple of ways. First, this sort of in the bucket of like, here's what we have going for us and here's what we're working with. I really want to call out our partners in this Illinois Farm Families effort. And they are the Illinois Beef Association, of course, Illinois Corn that I work for, Illinois Farm Bureau, Illinois Pork Producers Association, Illinois Soybean Association, and Midwest Dairy. So we have five commodity groups there in the Illinois Farm Bureau all represented. And one of the ways we get the message out is that we are all working together to maximize every farmer's dollar. And we can prove that we're making an impact because we have this research. We're grounded in research, every single program based in a research finding. So that makes us very impactful, and we're using farmer dollars in a really important way. I think that one of the tactics that has been the most successful is that we are using farmer ambassadors. So these are farmers all over the state, young, old, male, female. I should say young, tenured, male, female. They are talking to us in their voice from their farm about the things that they are doing. And that authentic farmer content and that real, genuine farmer voice is what people desperately want to see. So those farmer ambassadors are vital. Our farmer volunteers, we have farmers that show up for us all the time in lots of different ways, providing photos, showing up in Chicago. All those real farmer voices are so important. And I would put a plug in, if there's anybody listening here who might be interested in our farmer ambassador program, we will be opening up applications for that. Might be really easy to contact your county farm bureau and see if you can get more information there, or you know, you could reach out to me. I can provide my email at the end of this segment. But we also are right now trying to find new farmer volunteers. So if you, maybe the ambassador route isn't, I mean, that's kind of a heavier lift. Maybe you're just interested in supplying a photo every now and then. Bringing real farmers and real farmer voices and real farmer expertise to people in Chicago is the way that we crack this nut, and we give farmers sort of the freedom to do what they need to do on their acres without people questioning everything, because our goal is to build trust in farmers and farming practices.
1: It's so exciting to talk about this, Lindsay, because, you know, you were mentioning your career in this industry, and you have been a vital part in this space. And is this one of the highlights, this project, Illinois Farm Families and the success here, is this one of your professional highlights?
2: Definitely. I would say of all the parts of my role here at Illinois Corn, this is my passion. It's kind of funny. We joke around in the office that please don't talk numbers to a communicator. Like, I need you to explain this to me in words. But when it comes to consumer research, I can't get enough. I feel very, very passionate about this work. I want to understand what consumers have questions about. I want to help them get that information. I want to break down those walls. And in the We Are the 96 campaign, definitely a career highlight and a career achievement for me. That was an amazing campaign. But I mean, we're doing amazing work every day. And if the farmers who are listening are interested in seeing that, I would really encourage them to plug into Illinois Farm Families' social accounts. A lot of our outreach is social because we get the most bang for every dollar by bringing an authentic farmer voice on social. We reach a lot of people. So we're on Facebook, we're on Instagram, we're on TikTok, Illinois Farm Families.
1: So one of the things when you talk about that career highlights, you know, and the We Are the 96 campaign, you're sitting there, and I can't remember what year that was that we got to see the Super Bowl ad, but wowza, what a splash.
2: Yeah, it was just really great work. And as a farm girl, I grew up on a farm in central Illinois in Christian County, and at, you know, for me to feel like I can contribute to our family farm in this way by breaking down some walls and helping people understand what we're doing. It was a big splash. It was really great work collaboratively with our partners,

0: all of our associations, we just did really great work, and I'm really proud of it, and I'm really proud of the farmers for their vision and their foresight to invest in this kind of work and to do that, to invest in it for 12 years. We wouldn't have made a difference if we didn't have consistent, thoughtful, strategic investment.
1: Lindsay Croak, Illinois Corn Growers. 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
2: Jim Taylor on the RFD Radio Network. Great resource each month here on the network is Trent Ford, Illinois State Climatologist. And I guess as we talk to you here, finishing up May, looking ahead to June, what have you thought about, you know, this spring weather here in Illinois? I know there's still probably so much to digest with that because it's been a wild ride when we talk about the meteorological spring months of March, April, and May, that's for sure.
3: Yeah, it has been. You know, we had, you know, we came into March with some pretty serious drought problems in central Illinois and parts of northern Illinois as well. And that was taken care of by a really wet March and then an even wetter April. And also March was quite warm, but then April came in and said, hold my beer. It was the warmest April on record for the state. Statewide, which is really something. And then May has been a bit of a mixed bag. Things dried out a little bit in northern Illinois, which at first was probably pretty good because folks were dealing with planting delays or having to replant, things like that. And it got a little bit wetter in southern Illinois in May, but also May's been a little bit cooler. Now we'll see this last week of May, temperatures are going to be more seasonable, if not a little bit warmer, so we may end up right at average for May, but it's certainly the last month of the spring season is nothing like the previous 2 months, which were so kind of just unusually warm.
2: And I think the other storyline here, and I know it's received a lot of attention, and it's funny because I got back from farm broadcasting event in Washington where I was speaking with a number of farm broadcasters from, you know, throughout the country, and we were talking about, you know, the number of tornadoes. And when I would talk to some of our, you know, broadcasters like from Kansas and Oklahoma or whatever, and they're like, wait, what? You had how many? And how many have you had the last 3 years? And I know that number's up there again here in 2026, right?
3: That's right. Yeah. So we had many tornadoes in March, 70 in April, which, give you an idea, over the past 30, 40 years, on average, the state of Illinois gets about 60 tornadoes per year. And we had 70 in April alone. So unbelievably active. Only 1 month that I could find the prior record has Illinois had more tornadoes, and that was July of 2006. And then it shut off. Not that I'm complaining, not like we need a bunch more tornadoes, but we only had one in May so far. So, even with very, very low tornado frequency in May, April has put us up with right now, if the year were end today, we'd have 109 tornadoes across the state, which would put us at ninth overall as far as annual number. You're right that 2025, we had 126, which is second most on record. And then 2024 was 142. That's the most on record. So we've set the record, the second most on record, and we're setting ourselves up, despite a fairly weak May, having a pretty high number again, just because of how crazy April and then a little bit to a lesser extent March was. So just a really active period of time. But again, like I mentioned, the dryness that May has brought, especially across the kind of northern half and the southern very tip of the state, has made it so we haven't gotten quite as much severe weather in May.
2: It's interesting, though. I know, you know, the warnings and watches, and we all know that the difference between a watch and a warning, you know. We have an intelligent listening audience, but it just seems like this year, especially, so many watches and so many warnings. And maybe it's just my specific area, but I'm like, wow, I just can't believe it's another year of this.
3: No, you're right. I mean, we've had more tornado warnings issued in Illinois than any other year And that it's been the characteristic of this, of these tornadoes. We've had, you know, when you have a tornado warning, you have a tornado warn storm, and that tornado warning can kind of carry on that storm. So if you have one tornado, yeah, it can generate multiple warnings if it's fairly long lived. But what we've seen instead is these more line-like features, the squall lines and others, that are churning out a dozen tornadoes. And so you have the, you know, the polygons that people are probably pretty familiar with now, the warning polygons that National Weather Service puts out to kind of predict or kind of forewarn where that storm is coming to. And there have been times, multiple times, where entire counties are from north to south are covered by three or four or five tornado warnings. You've had that in Champaign County a few times. And that's really where that's come from. So it's these storms that are just these big, long features, these squall lines and otherwise, that are dropping a dozen tornadoes across parts of the state, as opposed to churning out these massive supercells that produce one giant tornado. We're dealing with a bunch of smaller ones scattered across the state. And so what that means is that, I mean, it although those tornadoes are fairly weak, and therefore we don't see the traumatic damage necessarily like we see with some of the larger ones, it doesn't mean the National Weather Service forecasters are working a lot harder, because they're trying, instead of just following one really intense storm, now they're tracking maybe a dozen fairly intense storms to figure out what they're doing, which one's actually dropping a tornado versus just rotating. And so, I'm sure that this last month of May that's been a little bit less active for tornadoes has hopefully given our National Weather Service folks a little break after April, where I know they didn't have time to breathe.
2: And then I know you probably are still analyzing the data, but when you looked at the last 3 years now, 24, 25, and basically 5 months into 2026, and you referenced 70 tornadoes occurred here in April in Illinois, is there kind of a more even basically breakdown of the number of tornadoes each month, or is that like a great variable from year to year, at least when we look at the 24, 25, and 26 years?
3: It can vary year to year, but generally speaking, when we take it over the course of a longer period, like 30 or 40 years, we see kind of as people know, like their normal distribution, the one that just got like the bell curve centered right around May. So April's really active, May is really active, June is really active. We fall off pretty quickly. You know, we have a lot fewer in January, February, a lot fewer in August, September, October. And then we get a little bit of peak kind of November, December, which is sort of interesting. But it's really the big peak is April, May, June. What we've seen recently in the last 3 years is these early season outbreaks of tornadoes. So February, March, and early April, where, again, we're not just getting a random February tornado, but we're getting 10 or a dozen February tornadoes. And then in each of the last 3 years, what we've also seen is we hit July and it just falls off a cliff, meaning that we don't get anything. We'll get rain. You know, last year was a drought year. That was a little bit different. But in 2024, we got enough rain late season. It just didn't produce very much severe weather. So it was all in that first half of the year. And certainly this year, we've seen that pattern again, where we got a decent number of February tornadoes, many tens in March, and then 70 in April. It'll be really interesting what we get in June, given May's been quiet. But again, it'll be interesting to see if we see that same pattern where it really falls off July and August. So that's been an interesting pattern. Nothing that we can say with any confidence that is part of any kind of long-term trend or anything like that. But it's definitely been an interesting pattern where we've seen this kind of early kickstart to a really active tornado period of time.
2: Is Illinois going to be part of the evolution of a new quote unquote tornado alley? Yeah. And if you look at the last 3 years, including here 2026, people would say, well, yeah, but we probably are. If we're talking about over 100 tornadoes in the last 3 years, is that enough to say that? Or do you still think, you know, maybe 3 years is a little bit of an outlier when you look at, you know, data over X number of years?
3: Yeah, I mean, the last 3 years have fit that narrative of that shift in quote-unquote Tornado Alley. But 3 years is not enough to determine any kind of long-term change in weather or climate. But that being said, we do see that even when we account for the number of, like, the difference in how we're observing tornadoes or identifying tornadoes with the advent of radar in the 80s and 90s, what we see is an increase in tornado frequency. It's not huge. And it certainly doesn't explain the huge amount of tornadoes in the last 3 years, but it's there. And when we look into the future, the model suggests that we'll see more environments, more frequent incidents of the environments that can create tornadoes.
4: 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That's my best of this week on the RFD Radio Network. I'm Jim Taylor.
5: All right, Jim, I'm Delos Yonke. My best ofs with Chuck Spencer, Government Relations at Growmark. Talking about year-round E15, talking about the transportation bill, and talking about getting other things as well passed in an election year, which the deeper you get into an election year can certainly be a bit of a challenge.
6: Yes, there is. There is quite a to-do list in D.C., and that's why when I listen to the discussion about whether it is a lull time or they're not going to do much, I remind us all that the House has passed a farm bill. The House passed E15. The Transportation Committee passed 62-2 in a bipartisan manner, a transportation and infrastructure bill. Things do happen. And as you pointed out, DeLoss, it's an election year. So the individuals running to be elected leaders are listening intently to what voters are saying. They're going to be attending summer celebrations. They're going to be walking in parades. They're going to be having events of their own. And what an opportunity for us to be messaging in to how we need action in the Senate on Farm Bill E15. We need action in the House and Senate on a highway bill reauthorization. And why not take that opportunity and make that happen now? Let's not wait. Don't wait till September when everybody's messaging. Take the opportunity now as agriculture and message in as the elected leaders are working their district and working with voters and listening to what our desires are.
5: So House Transportation Infrastructure Committee last week advanced the 5-year Surface Transportation Reauthorization Bill, the Build America Act, which BUILD is a long acronym. I'm not going to read it, but current legislation expires September 30. There are a couple of things here. So, yes, bipartisan work does get done when, you know, the narrative is basically, you know, we're at each other's throats. But work does get done and sometimes needs to get done, you know, on schedules.
6: Yes, they do. You know, when you look at the E15 vote, that was a very bipartisan vote. It was close, of course, 218 to 203. But what's really important is it was also bipartisan. We get that it gets overlooked too many times, that we have parties who we read all the time about how everybody's split and everybody has different perspectives. Hey, let's embrace our different perspectives, but find a way to get to yes. And that's what policymaking is all about. And, you know, we're in the 250th year of our country and going to be celebrating that this entire year, America 250. There's going to be celebrations. The July 4th is going to be special. And as you know, many people are providing historical perspectives of how our country was founded. And DeLoss, our country was not founded by unanimity. Our country was founded through debate, through vast disagreement. There were fits and starts that looked like we were going to fail. And in the end, we become this grand United States of America that we know today and struggled along the way. It has been it's been one in which we should all be proud of and all recognize that difference of opinion has always occurred. The important part about our country is we pull together in times of serious threat or need or compassion. And we will do that. And that's something that I think that when I look at legislation and the discussion and the context some like to put on it, I look at this summer of opportunity for agriculture, and that we have actions that we can point to and say, let's take this further and get to a point where the president signs it into law.
5: Okay, now, Chuck, let me ask you, back to transportation, you mentioned E15. And we've heard many times that E15 won't go solo in the Senate, you know, as a standalone bill. Is that transportation infrastructure a possibility? Or, you know, how are we going to get this thing to the finish line?
6: There's been a lot of people trying to construct ways to get it across the finish line. And I also want to pull a reminder out of the hat about the tax bill that passed last year. DeLoss was told so many times that it was not going to pass, not going to pass, not going to pass by Memorial Day, got passed a week before Memorial Day in the House, not going to be passed by July 4th, as it was called for to be passed by. And let's think through that for a moment. Oh, yeah, it was signed on July 4th. We've seen a lot of prognosticators, and it is very say things as though it will not pass. It's easy to say something won't happen. What is hard to do is make something happen. And you have to be focused. You have to be motivated. You have to have coalitions put together where this is going to happen. You got to remember something, too. I like the fact that the Senate president said, you know what? I think E15 is important. Certainly, there are members of his own party as well that have refineries in the district. Senator Barrasso from Wyoming, who said that we probably will need to make amendments to what the House passed. Now, what that looks like is going to be very important for the complex of fuel in the United States, as well as E15 and biofuel interests when it comes to soybean producers. So we need to make sure that we're engaged in this process of negotiation and not so much focus on what is going to be used as a vehicle, but that we get it in place to be used in any vehicle that's going to be moving and something that can garner bipartisan support. And that's going to take our work. I like to spend time doing the groundwork of getting it to the place where we can do it instead of worrying about what the vehicle is of how it's going to take place.
5: Chuck Spencer at Growmark, also Kennedy Ebner on his government relations team. This is part transportation, but goes well beyond that as well. An event this summer promoting propane and the need to keep propane at the forefront.
7: Propane Days, which is hosted by the National Propane Gas Association. So this is a yearly event hosted in Washington, D.C. So this is an opportunity for the members of this association to attend this three-day conference. So it's June 8th through the 10th, and we will actually be having members and employees from our system, along with Illinois Propane Gas Association, that will be heading out there for those few days. But it's an opportunity for our system to engage with federal legislation and different Illinois offices to bring attention to energy issues that are not only affecting agriculture, but also the Growmark FS system. So there is a breakdown of multiple priorities that are very consistent every year, which kind of does go to show that things sometimes do move slowly, but they can happen, like Chuck was mentioning. So we have the consideration for a vote of the Energy Choice Act, which would prevent state and local governments from imposing bans on propane and natural gas, along with stable funding for low-income home energy assistance program. It's a long one. I think it's LIHEAP is their like shortening phrase of that. But this is a vital resource to help the low income households and our rural households to meet their basic energy needs. And obviously, this is definitely a time to discuss the geopolitical issues that are constraining the supply chain and bringing up price concerns. And obviously, like Chuck was mentioning with E15, this will definitely be an opportunity to continue to discuss this. And we understand that it has passed the House, but just continuing that conversation, specifically in the Senate, when we hopefully get to meet with those Illinois Senate offices.
5: So I want to go back to what you were saying. Is that a real thing, the possibility of excluding propane from as a fuel source? I feel like you said something to that effect.
7: I mean, if you've seen through Illinois legislation, and what we have been tracking is that there has been, at least with natural gas, there has been kind of this consideration of eliminating natural gas. And within those discussions, there has been propane in that. So yes, this is an Illinois conversation, but Illinois is a forefront of the federal politics as well. So this can very much be reflected federally.
5: Kennedy Ebner and also Chuck Spencer, Growmark Government Relations. And I'm DeLoss Yonke. That is my best of RFD for the week.
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10: Enforcing a curfew. I'm Pam Fuso, Fox News. Another chaotic scene at an immigration detention center in New Jersey, despite measures to separate protesters from ICE agents.
11: State officials say protesters started breaching into the zone set up for law enforcement, pressing up against those police barricades and shields. Police had to disperse the crowd using tear gas and flashbang grenades. Authorities accused some people of starting a fire on the streets. The New Jersey Attorney General's office says some protesters Saturday evening also refused to follow orders to make way for cars driving employees out of Delaney Hall. They say most people gathered outside complied with the state police's request to clear a pathway. A limited number did not comply and took dangerous actions, including deploying fireworks and throwing gas canisters at law enforcement.
10: Fox's Madeline Rivera, Democratic Governor Mikey Sherrill is urging out-of-state protesters to stay away from New Jersey. As President Trump weighs a deal with Iran, he is reportedly asking for some tweaks.
12: Reports indicate President Trump is pushing for several amendments to the current proposed deal during a meeting in the Situation Room late last week. The president spoke with Fox News over the weekend, indicating that the United States is very close to a good deal.
13: I'm in no hurry. I'd like to say I'm in a hurry because, you know, gasoline prices are going to come tumbling down. But if you're going to be in a hurry, you're not going to make a good deal.
12: President Trump making clear the military option remains on the table if Iran doesn't sign his deal. Secretary of War Pete Hegseth traveled to Singapore, adding that the U.S. military capabilities are the most powerful incentive for Iran to give up its nuclear ambitions.
10: Fox's Trey Yingst. Meantime, Israeli Prime Minister Benjamin Netanyahu says he's expanding maneuvers in Lebanon to, quote, deepen Israel's grip on places that were under Hezbollah's control. 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
14: 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Just click listen, then swipe right and hear the latest news updates on your time. 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
10: On Tuesday, voters in Los Angeles will weigh in on the race for mayor. Here's Fox's Kristen Goodwin.
18: There are 14 candidates in Los Angeles' mayoral race, including incumbent mayor Karen Bass, who is backed by California Governor Gavin Newsom and former Vice President Kamala Harris. Her top challengers are progressive LA City Council member Nithya Raman and former reality star Spencer Pratt, a registered Republican who lost his home in last year's deadly Pacific Palisades fire. It's a nonpartisan election, so all candidates will appear on the same ballot regardless of party. And there could be a winner on Tuesday if any one candidate wins more than 50% of the vote. If not, the top two candidates will face off in the November election. Kristen Goodwin, Fox News.
10: California gubernatorial candidate Steve Hilton and Los Angeles mayoral candidate Spencer Pratt are prepared for their respective primaries, which will take place June 2nd. President Trump explained to Fox what it will take for the Republican Party to win in California.
13: I don't think a Republican can win in California unless you pass the Save America Act.
10: The SAVE Act is a federal bill that would fundamentally change how Americans register to vote. President Trump has long been concerned about mail-in ballots. Maine Democratic Senate candidate Graham Plattner's campaign is validating sexual texts he sent several women 2 years ago while he was married. Plattner's wife, Amy Gertner, told a campaign aide about the texts after he launched his Senate campaign, having discovered them herself back in 2024. In a statement to the Wall Street Journal, Gertner accuses the campaign aide of betraying her trust by spreading malicious gossip and claims she and Plattner went to counseling and worked through it. A recent poll from the University of New Hampshire shows Plattner leading Maine Republican Senator Susan Collins. I'm Pam Puzo in New York, and this is Fox News.
19: I'm Shannon Bream. Reports that President Trump has sent a tough new proposal back to Iran following hours in the Situation Room, and now the world waits.
13: Why negotiate? They negotiate. They're very good negotiators. They're crafty. But in the end, we have all the cards because we've defeated them militarily.
19: President Trump insists he won't sign on to a deal that doesn't include the opening of the Strait of Hormuz and keeping Iran from ever getting a nuclear weapon. We'll talk to bipartisan members of the Senate Foreign Relations Committee, Tennessee Republican Bill Hagerty, and Delaware Democrat Chris Coons. Then tough economic numbers on rising inflation and shrinking domestic production add urgency to ending the Iran conflict. We'll talk with National Economic Council Director Kevin Hassett. Plus, millions of Americans head to the polls Tuesday, including in California, where the big race is for mayor of Los Angeles. Incumbent Karen Bass facing challenges from a progressive to her left and a former reality star to her right.
20: I have Republicans that love me. I have Democrats that love me. I have independents that love me.
21: Let me just say that it is a close race. I'm not shocked that it's a close race.
19: And celebrating America's 250th birthday with a special tour of some of our country's most precious artifacts at the Smithsonian. All right now on Fox News Sunday. From Fox News in Washington, we begin with a look at some of today's top stories. President Trump has reportedly sent a new, tougher proposal back to Iran as negotiations continue. Secretary of War Pete Hegseth says Iranian negotiators are, quote, coming in our direction, but the U.S. forces are prepared to re-engage if necessary. Hegseth making those remarks at the Asia Defense Summit in Singapore Saturday. In Washington state, authorities say they've recovered all remaining bodies of workers killed after a chemical tank ruptured Tuesday. 11 people now confirmed dead. Several more workers were injured. The EPA says there's no immediate threat to the surrounding community from that leak. Newark's mayor announcing a mandatory 9 p.m. to 6 a.m. curfew within a half-mile radius of the Delaney Hall ICE Detention Center in New Jersey, following days of protests that have sometimes turned violent. We begin with White House reaction to that unrest from Fox News correspondent Alex Hogan. Hello, Alex.
22: Good morning, Shannon. So new clashes between protesters and law enforcement outside the Delaney Hall Immigration Detention Facility in Newark, New Jersey. Some anti-ICE protests turning violent with a group of people charging officers, setting fire to the streets, and police deploying tear gas.
23: New Jersey Governor Mike DeShero this weekend urging protesters to turn down the temperature and protest peacefully and called on the Department of Homeland Security to improve conditions at the facility.
24: Restore visitation for families. Provide appropriate care and medical for all detainees. Stop pressuring them into signing deportation documents.
23: DHS responded to those statements condemning the attacks on agents, stating, quote, ICE law enforcement officers are facing an 8,000% increase in death threats and a 1,300% increase in assaults threats against them. Turning to the war in Iran, the New York Times reporting that President Trump has submitted tougher terms to Iran. Iran's top negotiator today says no agreement will be reached until Iran's rights are secured. A White House official tells Fox that President Trump will only make a deal that is good for America and satisfies his red lines. Iran can never possess a nuclear weapon. It's a different story coming out of Tehran. Iran's foreign ministry says discussions center on ending the war, not on nuclear plans. Some Democrats this week argue the conflict is only strengthening Iran.
0: The damage is done. The regime is more extreme, not less.
1: I don't think Iran is going to agree to any significant, certainly they're not going to agree to completely dismantle their nuclear program. Why would they? They're stronger today than they were before the war started.
23: Former Secretary of State Mike Pompeo says backing off now would be of no benefit.
2: We've put an enormous amount of pain on their economy. We've taken down their ballistic missile capabilities. Hamas and Hezbollah are on their back foot as well. We need to continue this effort to make sure that all the hard work and the loss of American lives that has happen is worthy of the outcome.
22: The Commerce Department releasing new data this week showing that inflation increased at its fastest pace in 3 years in April, driven by higher energy prices, driven by the war in Iran. The data also shows that prices for things like gasoline, groceries, and electricity are also on the rise. Shannon.
10: All right, Alex Hogan from the White House. Alex, thank you very much. And joining us also from the White House now is the National Economic Council Director, Kevin Hassett. Welcome back to the show. Good to have you.
3: Thanks, Shannon. Great to be here.
10: Okay, so you know how people are feeling. Our polling shows it from Fox News and beyond. So let's talk about how we sum up the recent data. Politico says this: inflation is running hotter than at any point since Trump's return to office. The economy grew much more slowly through the first 3 months of this year than previously assumed. Measures of personal income are falling, and consumer sentiment has plummeted below even the historic lows recorded during the pandemic and post-COVID-19 inflation surge. I want to work through some of those things individually, but first of all, the overall vibe. When can you tell Americans things are actually going to get better?
3: Right. Well, first of all, it's absolutely true that energy prices are high, and that affects the top line consumer price index and PCE, something that the Fed looks at. But if you dig down and look at what's happening to everything else, then you're not seeing a lot of feed through from the high energy prices to everything else. And so right now, if you go to the Cleveland Fed, they have a real time estimate of what inflation is going to be right now, this month. And they're saying that core is going to be 0.23, which is just about the Fed's target. And literally half of what it was most of the time under Joe Biden. And so for sure there's a short-term disruption with energy prices, but you know, it's core inflation isn't taking off, and that's the history of what we've seen before, which is why in fact at the Fed they look at core, not top line, because they know that energy prices tend to bop up and down. The next thing is that incomes, real incomes, are soaring. If you look at real wage data, then the typical American family has gained about $3,000 since President Trump took office, after losing after inflation more than $3,000 under Joe Biden. And so we've got, you know, smoothing through the ups and downs, even with the higher price of energy, real incomes on the rise. And for construction workers, for manufacturing workers, for mining workers, the numbers are really astonishing. For mining workers, their real incomes this year are up $7,000 per year.
10: Okay, so you talk about growing wages, but the Bureau of Labor Statistics, according to their data, inflation is now outpacing wage growth. So if people are making more money but things are costing more, how do you answer that question and that concern?
3: That's a technical matter. It's the personal income report that came out last week that said that it was slightly negative. But personal income includes lots of things like transfers and food stamps and things that we have been reducing as part of our effort to make government leaner and meaner. And so if the best measure right now is to look at the wage data. That's by far the best measure. And the real wage data are showing big increases right now.
10: Okay, so we know for people that gas, as you talk about, I mean, that energy situation ripples through everything else and how much we pay for everything else. Moody's Analytics says that the average household has paid an additional $450 in fuel-related costs since the conflict with Iran began. We've got polling on this, too. 86% of Americans tell us that gas prices are a problem for their family. That includes 51%, a majority of Americans who say it is a major problem for them. So as people are being told, hold on, things are going to get better, the reality for them is pretty tough. So what's a timeline on improving prices at the pump?
3: Right. Look, so one of the things that's happening right now, and I'm really glad you asked this question, is that, you know, we have ongoing negotiations. There are already a lot more ships getting through the straits than we're getting through before. And the boats go about 300 nautical miles per day. And so when you leave the straits, then you can get to Pakistan almost right away. You can get to India almost right away. You can get to Korea, Singapore a little bit faster. But the point is, those are the places where the refineries had to shut down because they didn't have oil. And that's why diesel prices went through the roof and jet fuel prices went through the roof. And what happened with U.S. Refineries is when they saw how much money they could make with diesel and with jet fuel, then they changed what they refined and refined less gasoline and more of the other stuff, which was so costly. As soon as the oil lands in Asia, then we expect those prices to reverse and gasoline production in the U.S. to go up. And so I think I've seen some forecasts of how bad it could be, how long it could take, but I think they're really underestimating sort of the chain of events that's going to happen because the boats are actually already leaving and headed to Asia and making it so those refineries are going back towards 100% production.
22: Well, in the meantime, a couple of measures of consumer confidence this week show that people are pessimistic about how things are going. University of Michigan is one of them. I know there's another you prefer. They're both showing that there is growing concern there. People feel, our polling shows too, that their personal situation is not going well, and they blame President Trump's policies. So how do you change those minds, especially in a midterm year where those issues are real life for people, but they're also real life for the politicians who have to face the voters?
3: Well, first of all, the Michigan survey is no longer has anything to do with the economy or economic sentiment. It's just a place where Democrats get to register how angry they are at President Trump. You know, they were over 100% polling for Joe Biden at the sort of deepest, darkest stagflation. Right now, they're all the way down to 30%, which is like the lowest Democrat sentiment ever. That's what's dragging the number down. The bottom line is that in the end, the literature shows that what people do when they're going to a midterm is they look at their pockets. Mm-hmm. They feel like, is my income higher? Is my job safe? So think about it. Initial claims for unemployment insurance have been about at the lowest they've been since the 1960s, which means that people aren't losing their jobs. Real incomes are going up. And so those are the kind of things that historically have led elections, not sentiment surveys from a bunch of liberals at the University of Michigan.
22: Okay, let's start credit card debt, though, because that's another issue. Wall Street Journal says in the first quarter of this year, the percentage of credit card balances that were at least 90 days delinquent rose to 13.12%, according to data released in May by the Federal Reserve Bank of New York. Mm-hmm. That's the highest level in 15 years and the most since the period following the 2008 financial crisis. Mm-hmm. People say they're using those cards to get through necessities because they can't afford what's going on. So your message to them?
3: Right. Well, we talk to the CEOs of the credit card companies all the time, and we do see some increased stress, like the numbers that the Wall Street Journal quotes. But for the most part, the delinquency is different from default, and there's not any kind of threat, financial threat, to the credit card companies. That they don't feel like that they're heading towards default scenarios. It's just that people are taking a little bit longer. One of the reasons is that people are spending more on gas, but they're also spending more on everything else, not just groceries, but restaurants and so on. And I think that that's a sign that you would see when people are optimistic about the future. So generally what we see when people are worried they're going to lose their job, which they shouldn't be because in initial claims for unemployment insurance about the lowest they've ever been, when they're worried they're going to lose their job, that's when they stop spending like crazy and start saving money because they're worried they might not have to pay, they might have the money for their paying their rent. And so what we're seeing right now is spending based on optimism about the future. And if you consider how big the boom is going to be, like right now, Atlanta Fed's GDP now is about a 4% growth for the current quarter. If you look at how big the boom will be when the straits open, then it's reasonable for people to be optimistic.
22: Well, we hope there is reason for optimism with the strait and beyond. Director Hassett, always good to have you. Thanks for your time.
3: Great to be here, Sam.
22: All right, coming up, as we await a response from Iran to the president's tough new proposal, we're going to get bipartisan analysis from two senators on the Foreign Relations Committee, Chris Coons and Bill Hagerty. They're next.

0: report is sponsored by IBM. As AI transforms how work gets done, a new IBM CEO study finds success will depend on how quickly organizations redesign their workforce. CEOs agree people are the priority. 83% of CEOs say AI success depends more on people's adoption than the technology. But many organizations are still struggling to redesign roles, build new skills, and rethink how teams collaborate. This gap is already showing up in the workplace. CEOs say only 25% of employees are using AI as part of their jobs, even though 86% believe their workforce have the skills to collaborate with AI. Looking ahead, CEOs expect the impact on jobs to accelerate. By 2028, 29% of employees may need reskilling for different roles, while 59% will likely require upskilling to perform their current roles more effectively. The findings suggest the real challenge isn't just adopting AI, it's aligning jobs, skills, and ways of working with the speed of AI transformation. To learn more, visit ibm.com/IBV.
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5: Very simple. Iran cannot have a nuclear weapon. I'm doing that for the world. I'm not doing it just for us.
6: That's the president at the White House cabinet meeting Wednesday. He says that is the goal driving this entire conflict. So let's get reaction from both sides of the aisle. First up, Democrat Senator Chris Coons. He sits on the Senate Foreign Relations Committee. Senator, welcome back. Good to have you with us today.
7: Great to be on with you, Shannon.
6: Okay, so we know the president has sent back the reporting is a tougher new proposal with Iran, but here's what he's outlined so far. No nuke weapon for them ever beyond his presidency. The strait reopened, no tolls or restrictions, all the mines removed, nuclear dust unearthed by us and destroyed, no money exchanges hands until further notice. Is that a deal you could take?
7: Look, if that's the actual deal, he was able to secure a permanent bar on any nuclear enrichment by Iran, and we get visibility and control into their nuclear program and reopen the Strait of Hormuz with no control by Iran ever, that's a positive step forward. But I don't expect him to be able to achieve that. Frankly, Iran is stronger than they were 90 days ago before this war because they've used their cheap and lethal drones not just to close the Strait of Hormuz, but to attack our partners and allies in the region, harming oil and gas infrastructure, hitting our embassies and bases. And we need a stronger, better answer to Iran's ability to close the Strait of Hormuz at will.
6: Do you think this is a bit of a Rorschach test? Because you had Admiral Cooper up testifying on the Hill. You hear what the president says, the decimation of their Navy, of their Air Force, of their missile programs, which, by the way, they weren't honest with us about just how far those would reach. They were refusing to negotiate about them. I mean, to say that they're in a better position, certainly not from a military standpoint.
7: Well, I'll agree that their traditional Navy is all sunk, and many of their ballistic missile launchers have been hit. And we've launched tens of billions of dollars of munitions at Iran, killing thousands of people. But their ability to use cheap and lethal drones that they are the world leader at to hit us and our allies and impose costs on us is undiminished. And recent public accounting suggests that a majority of their ballistic missiles are still intact. So, frankly, it hasn't been the complete success the president and secretary are saying. And a strategy forward to get out of this is going to require us to deal with those drones. Look, Ukraine, Shannon, has proven that they can make cheap and effective drones and drone interceptors in garages and basements. So while we can use our technological superiority to bomb big factories in Iran, we're not going to be able to stop them from having the power to use their mines to close the Strait of Hormuz and their drones to track us and our allies. We're going to need a tough deal to actually address this new capability that Iran has demonstrated in this war.
6: If they won't come to the table, do you think there's a point that you would say kinetic action is the answer moving forward, because we know that they have been shady on some of the things that they've agreed to in the past. And what we're hearing out of their chief negotiator this morning, he's saying they're going to have no agreement unless the nation's rights are completely secured, and they won't believe the enemy's promises. I'm assuming, meaning us.
7: Well, look, one of the mistakes President Trump made at the outset was to announce that this was a war of regime change. The Iranians have never taken all the actions that they have in the last 90 days because they were holding them in reserve. And so when President Trump announced we were going to kill the Ayatollah, and did, we've now got Ayatollah 2.0 and a more aggressive and less trusting IRGC, if that's possible.
6: So do you think we can get to a deal
7: regime
6: with them then?
7: I don't disagree with that.
6: Are we going to have to move beyond the diplomacy issue?
7: Well, simply launching more and more and more strikes at Iran have limits. We're not succeeding in overthrowing this regime just by attacking them more and more. And we are paying the cost. In this last week that I've been at home in Delaware, the number one thing I hear from Delawareans is about the cost of gas and groceries, healthcare and housing. You just had Kevin Hassett on. Boy, things are really sunny in his America, but what I'm hearing about is real concerns about the rising costs that we're facing and how we're going to get out of this. That requires reopening the Strait of Hormuz.
6: Yeah, and we'll see. We know the president has said reportedly a tough new deal back to them. We'll see if they come to the table. Meantime, I want to look backwards a little bit, because you were co-chair of President Trump, or President Biden, certainly not President Trump's, President Biden's national reelection bid. And we're hearing a lot from Dr. Jill Biden, the first former first lady this morning, about all kinds of things that are included in her new book. Now, one of your Democrat colleagues over on the House side, Adam Smith, says he is angry that essentially you and other Democrats were sent out there to defend President Biden when he wasn't in shape to run again. Here is what Adam Smith said this week.
8: We had to try and defend it, you know, which undermined our credibility as individuals and our credibility as a party. So it really weakened us in 2024. They should have seen it. They just should have seen it. And the only thing I want to hear from Jill Biden is, I'm sorry. We should have said something, sir.
6: Do you want an apology?
7: What I want an apology for is the cost the average American are facing. Look, I was with Joe Biden yesterday at a Memorial Day event here in Delaware. And look, Shannon, what I've seen on Fox is running just one sentence. But what Jill Biden has said in her interviews is she was worried about what was happening during that debate because she'd never seen anything like that before or after. Yes, he was slowing down. President Trump's about to turn 80 as well. What I'm concerned about is our current president is falling asleep in cabinet meetings and rage tweeting at 2 a.m.
6: Hold on a second.
7: And is distracted by his focus on a billion-dollar ballroom and a $1.8 billion slush fund not winning the war in Iran.
6: We're talking about what the former first lady said or didn't say.
7: We're talking about something two years ago,
6: but here's
7: not
6: what
7: what's
6: National
7: happening
6: Review,
7: now.
6: But to that point, here's what National Review says this. If you're a Democrat and you're angry that Donald Trump is actually the president and serving his second term, Jill Biden has a heck of a lot to do with that and how you ended up in this situation right now. They call her the architect of this, the second term of President Trump.
7: Look, a lot of what drove the election in 24 was costs, was the way that folks were mad about their costs. And the farther in the rearview mirror Joe Biden gets, the better he looks, as Donald Trump is now the least popular president in modern history. Trump's standing in Fox polls on immigration, the economy, and costs are collapsing.
6: Again, a lot of folks
7: think, an answer to those questions.
6: A lot of folks think you wouldn't have him had this Biden presidency in the second run for it, and those who argue that he was up for it had not pressed his heart. Okay, I want to make sure that we get to something else. This is on a favorite topic of mine, which is college football and college sports. You've got the Protect College Sports Act. By the way, 90 days to the first college football game, and yes, I'm counting. This new College Sports Act would say that athletes can transfer only once without penalty, that eligibility maxes out at 5 years, and schools can't hire away a coach during that sports season. There's some pushback from those who say this helps the NCAA, it doesn't help athletes. What are you hoping to accomplish?
7: Look, Shannon, I'm proud to be an original co-sponsor of this bill, along with Senators Cruz and Cantwell. They achieved a tough bipartisan compromise. It protects student athletes, their scholarships, their health care, their ability to earn what they deserve through NIL rights, name, image, and likeness. But it also makes the changes you just talked about to eligibility, to the transfer portal, to coaches abandoning their teams right before playoffs. Everybody who is a college sports fan knows that it's in chaos right now, and we're at risk of losing all of college sports, Olympic sports, D2 and D3, because of the arms race and how much is being spent. This is a reasonable compromise, and I hope that my colleagues will take it up and send it to the president's desk.
6: Well, I'll be tracking it very closely tomorrow, 89 days until the first game. And I know it's not just about football. Senator Coons, thank you very much.
7: Thank you, Shannon.
6: All right, let's talk to the other side of the aisle. GOP Senator Bill Hagerty from Tennessee, two on the Senate Foreign Relations Committee. Okay, I want to go back to where we started. Senator, welcome. With respect to Iran, there are those arguing that we should not make a deal with them. Mark Thiessen is among them, writing over the Washington Post, that even a good deal would let Iran off the mat, give it a financial lifeline, and thus a pathway to ultimately reconstituting what President Trump has destroyed. He goes on to say, listen, we'd be better off using our military to destroy what's left of Iran's military, open the Strait of Hormuz by force, and do some other things. What do you think? Make a deal or more kinetic action?
9: Well, I was just on the phone early this morning with senior administration officials. I think that they have all the time in the world, if you think about it, because they have absolutely devastated the Iranian Navy, the Iranian Air Force. We have complete control over the skies. They've devastated their defense industrial base. The nuclear program, as it were, is in the bottom of a mountain right now. And if you think about it, you've got a population of 90 million people, highly educated people that have been shut off from most of the world. Their internet has been shut down for most of 2026. You've got severe economic pressure that's undergoing, that the economy is undergoing right now in Iran. They're now printing 10 million rial notes, Shannon. There is a tremendous amount of pressure on the regime right now. The regime is fairly discombobulated, as you know. That's why it's taken so long to negotiate anything. But President Trump has been clear. He wants this decision to be made by the Iranian people in terms of who will lead that country. I think we need to have an opportunity to see if we can get to a deal. And hopefully what we see is a resurrection of a country that has great economic potential. We see great interest from other nations in the region who want to help rebuild Iran to something much different than what it has been the past 47 years. So I'm looking at this with a sense of optimism, knowing that President Trump is a great deal maker. He's not going to take a bad deal, but we may be able to put something in place that will absolutely help resurrect Iran and put them in a position where they can never have a nuclear weapon. If you think about what they have done just recently, President Trump has been very clear about this. He's not going to allow them to have a nuclear weapon. And if you see what they've done to their neighbors in the region, think what they would do if they had the capacity to use nuclear arsenal. In that regard, I think it's clear.
6: Does that get to, though, Senator Coons' point that they are able to wreak a lot of havoc with the drones that they have, the capabilities that they do still have left?
9: They have tried to do that, but I want to go back to the points I just made. Their economy is in a shambles. They don't have any significant military capabilities. What they've played is the one card we have always known they had, and that's the Strait of Hormuz. We're focused on that right now. We're getting it open right now. There are multiple ways to do this, but I think what President Trump is trying to allow to happen is for diplomacy to work, for us to not have to completely demolish the economy of Iran, but leave that country in a position to rebuild itself. I think we're close. Every sense I get is that we are, and I think this needs to be made very, very clearly. Whatever the deal may be, it's going to be a performance-oriented deal with real checkpoints. This isn't going to be like the JCPOA, where the Obama administration just used American dollars, used you know, billions of dollars of cash and millions and tens of millions of dollars of pallets of cash to send over to bribe the Iranians. What this will be is clear performance. They're going to have to perform to get any sort of relief, and President Trump is going to make that very clear. That's why he always maintains leverage, and I think that's what we'll see out of any deal that comes forward.
6: Okay, in the meantime, there are growing concerns about the stockpiles of weapons, military equipment, those kinds of things that we have and the availability of them. This is actually something I talked to President Biden about during his administration. There were worries about this. Now we've got Ukraine, Russia. We've got, as you well know, having served in the Indo-Pacific region as an ambassador, real concerns about China and Taiwan. Here's what we're being told about stockpile deficits. And this is an analysis that appears over at the Center for Strategic and International Studies, that it will take many years to replace these kinds of things, Tomahawks, THAAD missile defense systems and Patriot missiles, several years to replace these SM-3, SM-6 ship-launched interceptors, and months to replace joint air-to-surface standoff missiles and precision strike missiles. Do you worry about that, especially knowing what you know about China and its ambitions with regard to Taiwan, where we're not fulfilling all of the weapons orders that they've put in with us?
9: Well, I'd say this. President Trump has certainly done more to fulfill those weapon orders, both in the first administration and in the second administration, than either of his two predecessors did to fulfill our obligations to Taiwan. That point needs to be made very clearly. In terms of the Weapons Council, of course, we're constantly following this and tracking this. The lead time for some of these more sophisticated technologies is enormous. But if you think about what Steve Feinberg and the team at, Steve is the Deputy Secretary of Defense, a great business person and someone I've known for years. Steve, the team there, are looking at new and novel ways to use new technologies technologies to continue to stay at the cutting edge of modern defense. And so I'm confident that we're going to be able to maintain our edge, that we're going to be able to extend our edge. If you look at what we're doing with respect to artificial intelligence, if you look at the new technologies that are being developed, it's right here at home in America. I think we're going to continue to maintain that lead. What we're going to see, though, is a shift to more a different mix, more new technologies, more technologies that will be effective in the modern warfare region.
6: All right, I want to talk about Capitol Hill and reports that there are tensions between the White House, between Senate Republicans over a number of things, including the president endorsing against two sitting senators, GOP senators, who now have lost their bids to move forward. This new DOJ anti-weaponization fund, the inability to get the Save America Act passed, new funding requests related to the White House ballroom, and talks that there are, you know, you guys are at a loggerheads over some things. I mean, the Senate left town without passing the reconciliation package we thought was coming, in part, we're told, because of these tensions. How would you describe the relationship?
9: Well, we're coming back to town tomorrow, Shannon. In fact, I'm heading back shortly after this interview. We're coming back to deal with the most fundamental problem that we've got, and that is the fact that the Democrats shut down the Department of Homeland Security. They don't want any sort of border enforcement. They don't want law enforcement in America, and we have to get that funded. The issues that you raised, of course, have been, you know, issues that have been added on to the pressure to get this done, but we need to remember the fundamentals. Senator Thune, our leader, is bringing us back in to make certain that we refocus and get the Department of Homeland Security fully funded, and certainly Customs and Border Patrol and our

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1: Yeah, we're going to take a closer look at days and nights of clashes. This is outside a Northeast ICE facility. Yep, right here on U.S. soil.

0: I'm Gianna Gelosi with your Fox True Crime Minute. New details emerge in a 24-year-old murder case that has gone cold until this year. Back in 2002, Frank Weiss from Plano, Texas, was found dead near Lake Louisville. Last month, 55-year-old Lisa Honrud was arrested for his murder. She was his wife at the time of his death. Court documents say Weiss was shot with a .38-caliber firearm, and his body was found wrapped in plastic bags, tied up with rope, and weighted down with sandbags duct-taped to his legs. They went on to say that Weiss and Honrud went to dinner 2 days before his body was found, and it was the last time he was seen alive. Detectives learned that Weiss had asked for an annulment, and Honrud signed it. In the days after his disappearance, detectives say Honrud told Weiss's daughter he had gone to Cancun but didn't want to be bothered. Investigators say the case was finally cracked thanks to new information from a key witness, alongside advances in technology and investigative techniques. There's more on this story at foxnews.com or subscribe to the Fox True Crime Podcast. I'm Gianna Gelosi with your Fox True Crime Minute.
1: This is House Call for Health. A daily cup of Joe can give you an energy boost, but it could also protect against aging and possibly help ward off chronic diseases. For decades, research has linked coffee consumption to longer life and lower risk of chronic disease. Now scientists say they figured out how. Texas A&M researchers say it isn't the caffeine, but rather compounds in coffee which activate a receptor in the body, recognized for its role in aging, stress response, and disease. The study finding that compounds like polyhydroxy and plant-based polyphenols were much more active. But despite the apparent connection, more research needs to be done, with the researchers noting that current recommendations around coffee consumption are not changing. Researchers also say the study is mechanistic, focusing on how the biological process works instead of proving direct cause and effect. For more health news, go to foxnewshealth.com. House Call for Health. I'm Lisa Brady, Fox News.
2: We believe that this facility should be closed. It should not exist. It should not have been allowed to open in the first place.
3: Yeah, it shows that this radical left Democrats' priorities when they decide to go out and protest a detention center where we're housing rapists, child predators, murderers, drug dealers.
4: So, Senator Cory Booker and Homeland Security Secretary Mark Wayne Mullen on the days and nights of protests outside the Delaney Hall, New Jersey ICE detention facility. It turned violent again last night. It is time now for our Sunday group to break it down. USA Today White House correspondent Francesca Chambers, former communications director to House Speaker Kevin McCarthy, Mark Bednar, Fox News senior political analyst Juan Williams, and former Bush national security official Michael Allen. Welcome to everybody. So it got a little crazy there again last night. Now, I want to give you a sampling. By the way, the FBI, the acting attorney general says the FBI has arrested this guy making threats to ICE agents. I think this was Wednesday.
5: Children, your wife, all dead.
6: Put your, my boy.
5: I have your face, mother. You're dead.
4: I will kill your whole bleeping family. Your whole bleeping family is dead. Your children and wife are dead. All of you are going to be dead. Juan, what do we do with that?
7: Well, that's unacceptable. I mean, that's just wrong. The thing is, look, we are in polarized political times, and the immigration issue is one that triggers a lot of anger in people because there's a certain human element to it, the feeling that people who are here illegally, but not only that, but just immigrants in general, are not always the wealthiest, most connected people, and now there's the sense that they are being picked on in even a vindictive sense by this administration. This week, the federal judge said that Kilmar Abreu Garcia, and that whole long episode was an episode defined by the administration's vindictiveness, and he was released on that basis. You think back to Minnesota and the events there and people standing up again and saying, don't do it. It's the administration has become overly aggressive.

0: aggressive. It's okay to go after criminals. You just heard what Mark Wayne Mullen was saying. Everybody's, yeah, get rapists and criminals off the streets. We're for it. But when you start going after people who have long, who have been long-term residents of the United States, people who are dreamers, I think there's a sense, you know, in these detention centers where they're forcing people to sign things allegedly to agree to leave the country, people feel like this is an authoritarian excess.
1: Oh, okay. Well, and certainly they're showing up and protesting. Here's what Governor Mikey Sherrill said a couple of days ago. She said an increased ICE surge in the area outside Delaney Hall is a threat to public safety. So the ICE agents showing up, she went on from there asking everybody to be peaceful. But then once the New Jersey State Police took over, they had another explosion last night of people. She said this overnight. Saturday night, masked individuals at Delaney Hall attacked the barrier in the protected protest area and began aggressive and dangerous actions against Newark and New Jersey State Police, throwing projectiles, using the barriers as weapons, lighting tires on fires in the street. The attorney general up there in New Jersey said, you know, even tougher things about that it's just not safe, Mark. And so that those weren't ICE agents they were protesting.
2: Well, and it's really interesting now. This has been something that the Trump administration has been imploring for help from these local officials, you know, from Minneapolis to New Jersey and beyond. They just want help from local law enforcement, if only to let them do their own job. But now the fact that Democratic states, their law enforcement officials are being kind of targeted themselves, you know, this is kind of the situation that the Trump administration has been worried about from day one. So this obviously still has a lot more legs to go. But the fact that at least local law enforcement is participating, that they're, you know, on the ground, that's a good step. But clearly, this is still out of hand.
1: Well, and Francesca, we know that that facility was open during the Obama years. And I'm not saying there weren't any protests. I'm sure that there were. But the media covers them, you know, in a different way now.
3: I mean, this presents a critical, what you could call, first test for Mikey Sherrill in New Jersey, but also for Mark Wayne Mullen. And picking up on, I think, things that both Juan and Mark just said, you don't want this to develop into a situation like what happened in Minnesota that led to the shakeup in the Border Patrol, but also eventually in the Department of Homeland Security as well. And Mark Wayne Mullen, he just got there.
1: Well, Michael?
4: Well, looking at it through a political lens, I think the Democrats believe that they're having a boost in voter enthusiasm. The midterms are coming soon. But when you really look at the screen and see what these people are asking for, it's essentially a variation on defund ICE, close the facility. And so while the Democrats are trying to turn this into an advantage, I think it'll eventually detract if all the American people hear from the Democratic Party is, we want to protect those who are able to come into the country under Joe Biden's open border policy. And I don't think that's going to sell at the end of the day.
1: Well, we got a lot more politics to talk with the panel, so stick around because voters are going to the polls in high-profile races all across the country this week. We're going to take you live into the field for some updates and then break it down next.

0: I love this place. I've been surfing here since I was a kid. 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
4: Coverage of Democracy 26, some big races coming up this Tuesday as voters go to the polls in several states. We have got team coverage with Grady Trimble in Iowa and Matt Finn in California. Matt, we kick things off with you. That Los Angeles mayor's race getting a lot of national headlines.
5: Yes, Shannon, and it's considered pretty much wide open. And the current mayor, Karen Bass, she's campaigning all across the city this weekend to keep her job. We were at an SCIU union rally yesterday where Bass did not miss the opportunity to attack opponent Spencer Pratt.
6: We have a choice. Do we choose a TV reality star? No!
5: Spencer Pratt is fresh off his national media tour in New York City, where he told Fox News he's not interested in Hollywood endorsements and will be elected by moms and animal lovers.
7: I'm the look around candidate. I do basics. I don't do national politics. I don't do parties. I just say, look, they're stealing all of our tax money to give it to drug addicts to have needles and tourniquets.
5: The governor's race is another neck-and-neck race in California, with Democrats Javier Becerra and Tom Steyer considered the latest frontrunners against Republican Steve Hilton. Now, in the mayor's race here, if a single candidate does not get 50% of the vote on Tuesday, then the top two candidates advance to November. And in the governor's race, the top two candidates, regardless of party, will advance to November as well. Shannon.
4: All right, we're going to break that down with the panel. Matt Finn in Los Angeles, thank you very much. We turn now to Fox Business correspondent Grady Trimble covering critical Senate race and others in Iowa. Hey, Grady.
8: Hey, Shannon. Democrats see Iowa's Senate seat vacated by retiring Senator Joni Ernst as a possible flip to win back the majority in the fall. State Rep Josh Turek and State Senator Zach Walls are in lockstep on most issues, though Walls is seen as more progressive. Republicans have likened him to New York Mayor Zoran Mamdani, that is, and he has made his opposition to Senate Minority Leader Chuck Schumer a central part of his campaign. Turek, on the other hand, is viewed as a more establishment candidate. He flipped a GOP-held Iowa House seat in 2022. On the Republican side, Congresswoman Ashley Hinson is the presumptive nominee. Hinson has the endorsements of Ernst and President Trump. She says both of her potential opponents are too far to the left for Iowa.
9: They both support policies that would raise Iowans' taxes. They both support policies that support illegals over Americans. And they both support policies that would take this country backwards in terms of protecting our kids. They both support radical gender ideology. So I think it's going to be a very clear contrast no matter who comes out of that primary on Tuesday.
8: Tuesday's primary could also determine which of the Republican gubernatorial candidates will take on Democratic Iowa State Auditor Rob Sand in November, if any one of those five GOP candidates can secure 35% of the vote here. Shannon.
4: Okay, Grady Trimble, thank you for the update. All right, to discuss this, let's bring back in our panel. And I want to go back to California and this mayor's race out there. The LA Times says this, the latest UC Berkeley LA Times poll in the LA mayor's race has Mayor Bass at 26%, Nithya Raman at 25%, Spencer Pratt at 22% among likely voters. One of the analysts on that poll says you've got three very different candidates, each with very different constituencies, all within the margin of error. It's going to boil down to turnout. Michael, is the Spencer Pratt candidacy a real thing?
10: I think it's a real thing. I've been hearing about it around town, so it must have captured someone's imagination here. But the fascinating thing about this race is that it's about good old-fashioned incompetence. It feels like she missed all the signals that there were fires, fire conditions approaching. She made a hash of the cleanup. And then when you look at the homelessness, the ubiquitous homelessness staining a once great American city, and questions about where billions of tax dollars went that was meant to remedy this. I think the voters of Los Angeles are ready to turn to anybody but Mayor Bass, or Spencer Pratt, or anyone else. She is going down.
4: Okay, there's a prediction. Francesca, there are serious issues out there, but we know in a lot of cities, we see people continue to vote for leadership or like-minded leadership. In some of these cities, they're not willing to take a chance on somebody like an outlier like Pratt.
11: It would be a really stunning turn of events if Bass didn't make even the jungle primary runoff. Yeah, because you have to remember that she is someone who was a Congressional Black Caucus chair. She was on the shortlist for Biden's vice president 6 years ago in 2020. So if she were not to make that, that would be a stunning turn of events. But going back to the wildfires, Spencer Pratt is someone who lost his home in the Palisades wildfires. He's put that issue front and center in the race. It hasn't typically ended well for politicians who have not been in their cities or their states when there have been major Shannon, things that have taken place. I think back to New York City. Remember when Bill de Blasio wasn't in New York City? Or closer to home, James Hahn, a former LA mayor who was in Washington, D.C. during 9/11, couldn't make it back for a couple days. He lost his reelection race.
4: Well, there's also the fallout now from another race that has been decided, which is Texas's GOP Senate primary. With the president's endorsement, the AG Ken Paxton there has won his race. But Politico says that is sparking GOP money panic. Their words, they say it means that $100 million will have to go to bail out the Texas seat instead of helping win seats in Maine, Michigan, Ohio, North Carolina, and elsewhere. One of the folks who spoke to Politico for that article, Mark.
12: Well, it's really interesting. In this game of Texas Hold'em, Republicans do hold the right cards. Follow it. Go with me here. But the table stakes have been raised for sure. But the context here matters. So James Tallarico, he's been able to run basically since March. In an election year, 3 months is an eternity. Mm-hmm. So, and also the fact that he was able to run against Jasmine Crockett, that can make almost any Democrat sound not only both moderate but sane. So now that like the tables have been reset here, we have an opportunity for Paxton to actually go on offense. There's not any more squabbling within the Republican Party itself. The one thing that I would flag for Republicans, though, that money is going to be important here, because Democrats, they came out in more full force in a higher turnout for the primary. And even in 2018, when Beto O'Rourke, the Democrat and media darling, that's supposed to be Ted Cruz, the primary was still heavily Republican winning. So the fact that there's energy here on the Democratic side, Republicans cannot take this seat for granted.
4: Well, and Juan, though, you've seen the ads already with Mr. Tallarico talking about the binary belief in God and being vegan, potentially not eating meat. I mean, I don't know how those things would play in Texas.
13: Well, you know, obviously Republicans think they play against Tallarico. That's why, you know, I just listening to Mark talk about money. I think the early money is really pouring in for Tallarico. Mm-hmm. Democrats are excited at the idea that Texas is in play. And I think he's got to define himself in his early ads. He's got to spend money not just attacking Paxton, who is so vulnerable because he's got so much baggage. I mean, Republicans impeached him. Mm-hmm. That's, I mean, this is not someone who you would hold up to your children as an example of good behavior. But I think Tallarico has to stop the Republicans from making him into this wild-eyed liberal.
4: Well, the ads are already running on both sides. Right. I think it's going to get very nasty down there. Panel, we'll all be watching it. Thank you very much. We'll see you next Sunday. Up next, our Sunday special. The Smithsonian gave us a behind-the-scenes look at hundreds of years of cherished American artifacts. We're going to take you along. Dorothy's ruby slippers from The Wizard of Oz, just one of the 250 special treasures being highlighted here at the Museum of American History for our 250th birthday. We'll take you behind the scenes next.

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2: 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Week three, Words Matter and Words Can Heal. And the final week is Supporting Loved Ones. 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I'm Lisa Brady, Fox News.
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3: Headline Rewind.
4: 1986. Despite our repeated warnings, Gaddafi continued his reckless policy of intimidation, his relentless pursuit of terror. He counted on America to be passive. He counted wrong.
5: Engines throttling up, 3 inches now, 104%.
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7: An official announcement from the Council of Ministers. There has been an accident at the Chernobyl Atomic Power Station.
8: Clearly, this disease, which strikes men and women, children and adults, people of all races, must be stopped. It is estimated that 1.5 million people are now infected with the AIDS virus.
4: The United States has not swapped boatloads of plane loads of American weapons for the return of American hostages, and we will not.
3: News as it happened. News as it happens.
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9: One of the most popular museums here in Washington is revealing some never-before-seen artifacts, along with some old favorites, as part of the celebrations for America's 250th.
10: The Smithsonian's National Museum of American History is highlighting 250 of our country's most precious treasures for this special anniversary. What is the overall theme of what you guys have here?
11: So we've chosen 250 objects representing, of course, 250 years, but they're spread across 250,000 square feet of this remarkable National Museum. So we really tried to take the Declaration as our inspiration and our prompt. What does it mean to be in pursuit of life, liberty, and happiness? So each of the objects we've chosen has a verb. So kind of that great implication that we're always pursuing, we're always in action, trying to make good on the promise of a more perfect union.
10: All right, let's go take a look.
11: Should we?
10: Yeah. Okay.
9: As visitors walk through the galleries, they're surrounded by pieces of history that helped to shape the nation. 76 of the artifacts have spent years protected in storage, while the public will get to see others for the very first time.
10: So one of the treasures you have here is from Abigail Adams, one of the first ladies we know best.
11: Right. So of the 2 million objects and 3.5 linear miles of archives, if you stack them all together, this is a real standout for me. One, I am a huge fan of the founding mothers and their relationship with the founding fathers. And these pearls, we think that John Adams gave to Abigail in the 1760s. And they're not pearls. They're blown glass covered with fish scales to make them look like pearls.
9: Some items, part of the fabric of American life in our lifetimes. In another gallery, visitors can get an up-close look at threads nearly as iconic and quite fashionable.
11: And the First Ladies, of course, is a perennial favorite exhibition and has been since the very first kind of women came to the Smithsonian saying, hey, it's 1912. You don't have anything about us. We'll give you some of these treasures. So these were the descendants of some of the founding fathers who had saved these dresses and then gifted them to the Smithsonian.
10: So Dolly Madison, one of the key figures at key moments in our country's history as well.
11: Absolutely. So she, of course, is the First Lady during the War of 1812. She narrowly escaped capture by the British as they're trying to burn down, successfully, sadly, the White House. So she takes documents, treasures, and literally kind of saves them from destruction. And then, of course, you see her gorgeous gowns.
10: So along with a history that dates back centuries, we have modern day history being made here. The latest inaugural gown from First Lady Melania Trump.
11: Absolutely. And one of our 250th, of course, her exquisite gown, the second one that Hervé Pierre designed for her.
9: At the center of the museum's collection is the precious fabric that inspired our national anthem.
10: I remember my very first visit here. This was the thing I was most excited to see. I still feel that way about this,
11: absolutely,
10: the Star-Spangled Banner.
11: I know. And what a gift, of course, that we have it. Of course, it's the War of 1812. The major battle is in the harbor of Baltimore at Fort McHenry. And literally bombs bursting in red air, the entire thing. The battle lasted 25 hours. So everyone was waiting to see whose flag would be flying over the fort. And of course, it was ours. And now it's in a very special, beautiful chamber. It's been beautifully conserved, very low light. And every time I turn that corner, I get the chills.
10: Yeah, absolutely. It is one of the don't miss it
11: can't miss
10: items.
11: It. One of the 250 is kind of like maybe the first one.
6: By the way, the Smithsonian's are free to visit. And that particular installment, In Pursuit, is on display all throughout 2026. Check it out. That is it for us today. Thank you so much, always, for joining us on Fox News Sunday. I'm Shannon Bream. Have a wonderful week. We'll see you back here for the next Fox News Sunday.
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13: This Sunday, midterm pressure. Rising costs from the war with Iran heighten the political stakes as peace talks drag on amid a wave of new strikes.
14: They thought they were going to outwait me. You know, we'll outwait him. He's got the midterms. I don't care about the midterms.
13: Is there a deal to end the war? Plus, conservative crossroads.
15: We just made history.
13: President Trump scores another win in Texas, elevating Ken Paxton and tightening his grip on the Republican Party.
15: His endorsement in this is the most powerful force in politics.
13: But is the president putting his Senate majority at risk? I'll talk to former Vice President Mike Pence. And who's next? Democrats wrestle with the lessons of 2024 as the 2028 field begins to take shape.
16: As I watched it, I thought, oh my God, he's having a stroke.
13: Has the party learned from its past mistakes? I'll talk to Democratic Governor Andy Beshear of Kentucky, an emerging 2028 contender. Joining me for insight and analysis are NBC News Chief White House Correspondent Garrett Hake, Leanne Caldwell, Chief Washington Correspondent for PUC, former Democratic Congresswoman Val Demings, and Stephen Hayes, editor of The Dispatch. Welcome to Sunday. It's Meet the Press.
17: From NBC News in Washington, the longest-running show in television history, this is Meet the Press with Kristen Welker.
13: Good Sunday morning. President Trump is facing one of the most consequential decisions of his presidency, whether to accept a deal with Iran or risk a deeper conflict in the Middle East. After a week of new strikes by both sides, the president is signaling he's in no rush to make a deal.
18: They originally said, we will not develop a nuclear weapon. I said, well, what happens if you buy a nuclear weapon? So now it says we will not develop or in any way purchase a military weapon. That's a big difference. So we're getting what we want slowly. Very tough negotiators. It takes a long time. I'm in no hurry. I'd like to say I'm in a hurry because, you know, gasoline prices are going to come tumbling down. But if you're going to be in a hurry, you're not going to make a good deal.
13: As the conflict drags on, the economic fallout is growing here at home, with inflation rising to its highest level in 3 years. All of it putting more pressure on President Trump ahead of the midterms in places where Republicans may be vulnerable. This week, the Cook Political Report moved the Texas Senate race from likely Republican to lean Republican after Trump-backed candidate Attorney General Ken Paxton defeated longtime incumbent Senator John Cornyn. Paxton will face Democrat James Tallarico in November. Democrats who haven't won a Texas Senate race since 1988 now see an opening. But President Trump insists politics isn't driving his thinking on Iran.
14: They thought they were going to outweigh me. You know, we'll outweigh him. He's got the midterms. I don't care about the midterms.
13: Joining me now is former Vice President Mike Pence. He's the author of the new book, What Conservatives Believe, Rediscovering the Conservative Conscience. Mr. Vice President, welcome back to Meet the Press.
19: Thank you, Chris. It's good to be back.
13: It's wonderful to have you here, have your book. We're going to talk about it in just a moment. I do want to start, though, on Texas, this big political shakeup this week. Ken Paxton, now the Republican nominee. Of course, what happens in Texas could help to determine whether Republicans hold on to control of the Senate. Republicans themselves, though, have raised ethical, moral, even strategic concerns about Attorney General Ken Paxton. Do you believe that Ken Paxton, as the nominee, could put the Texas Senate seat in jeopardy for Republicans?
19: Well, I have great confidence in Republicans in Texas. And maintaining the majority in the Senate is enormously important in a midterm election where it's going to be an uphill battle in the House of Representatives, although I'm proud of the effort Republicans are making in that regard as well. But look, I see all of this as evidence of, you know, the President Trump has enormous popularity in the Republican Party. His endorsement in Texas, his endorsement in Louisiana, his endorsements in Indiana prove that out. And I think the reason the president is popular is because during our time in office and over the last several years, people have seen this is a president who's been willing to fight the radical left and to champion the principles that have defined our party for 50 years. And I'm grateful for that. But the reason I wrote the book is because there's a new threat to that historic conservatism in the Republican Party, and it's a threat from the populist right. That would embrace big government, the policies, many of which have been embraced by this administration, of not only broad-based tariffs, mm-hmm. nationalization of businesses, price controls. There's, you know, also been a willingness to embrace some of the rhetoric of the populist right with regard to isolationism. There are voices that have, pulled us back from unwavering support as leader of the free world, particularly in Eastern Europe, and even many challenging our support for Israel. And then lastly, just marginalizing the right to life, which has always been at the center of our movement. So for me, I'm not surprised by what happened in Texas mm-hmm. or in the other primaries because of the way the president has championed our cause against the radical left. But I want people to understand what conservatives believe as we go into this midterm election. I'd love to see Republicans get back to running on those conservative principles again. And in 2028, I think it'll be more important to decide what we're for before we decide who we're for.
13: Well, you talk about the case for conservative principles, and I'm going to read some of your book in just a moment. But you also talk about the importance of character, that character Sure. matters in public service. Ken Paxton was indicted on security fraud charges in 2015. He was impeached by members of his own party over alleged bribery in 2023. His wife filed for divorce in 2025 after accusing him of adultery. Bottom line, Mr. Vice President, do you support Ken Paxton?
19: Well, I could never, if I was voting in Texas, I could never vote for the Democrat nominee, Tallarico, who is a radical left, supports abortion on demand.
13: But do you support Ken Paxton? Do you
19: gender
13: would you
19: ideology
13: give...
19: of the Democratic Party? Look, I think in many respects, Republicans have lost our way, but Democrats have lost their mind. And I think the reason why we're going to hold the Senate, and we have a real shot to hold the House, is because of the extremism on the Democratic side. I mean, you literally have candidates, not just the mayor of New York, but some of the most prominent voices in the party that are openly advocating for socialist policies and socialism itself. And I think that's the reason why this election is so important, but it's also the reason why I think there's an enormous opportunity ahead for Republicans to be a choice, not an echo, as President Ronald Reagan said back in the day, is to literally say, as they go farther and farther to the progressive left, the answer ought not to be the antidote of the populist mm-hmm. right of protectionism, isolationism, and marginalizing the right to life. The answer ought to be to sound, as the Bible says, a clear call for conservative principles, and that's what I'm going to be advocating in this book and across the country.
13: Yeah, let's talk big picture, because Senator John Cornyn's defeat is the latest. You talked about this string of losses, Bill Cassidy, Congressman Thomas Massie, several Indiana state senators. Senator Lindsey Graham was on this program several weeks ago. He told me the Republican Party is the party of Donald Trump. Is the Republican Party the party of Donald Trump?
19: Oh, I don't think there's any question about the president's popularity. I give him all the credit in the world for the hold that he has on Republican voters. But I maintain to you that it's because of the president's commitment to take on the radical left in our 4 years and also ever since. But I think what's lesser known right now is the way this second Trump administration has departed from the conservative agenda that we governed on, the conservative agenda that has defined the Republican Party since the days of Ronald Reagan and before. And that's an agenda of American leadership, limited government, free market economics, the right to life. And on number of those issues, the president's been good. I want to give him credit for strong securing the border, the extending tax cuts, standing with Israel. But when you see an administration with broad-based tariffs, nationalizing American businesses, questioning and pulling back from our allies as they endure the brutal assault in Eastern Europe from Russia, I think Republicans would do well to take some time to reflect on what we believe again and take that message to the American people.
13: Is there room right now, Mr. Vice President, in the Republican Party for disagreement?
19: Well, in primaries, there's a little less room.
13: What about general elections? You're making a robust case against populism. Look, what about broadly speaking?
19: I think that we're living in a time of extraordinary change in both political parties. You literally see the Democratic Party being dragged off, not just to the radical left, but the socialist policies and extremism on social issues. But in the Republican Party, there are these fault lines. But I still believe, Kristen, that the overwhelming majority of people that ever vote Republican believe in freedom, believe in limited government, believe in traditional values. And I think if Republicans this fall and in 2028 hold up those time-honored conservative principles, those voters will rally to our cause.
13: All right, well, let's delve into your book, What Conservatives Believe. I want to read an excerpt. You write this: "We face a momentous choice. Will we remain a party of conservative beliefs, or will we follow the siren song of populism, unmoored to conservative principles? The future of our party, our movement, and even our country belongs to one or the other. It cannot belong to both. The divide between these two factions is too vast. Republicans must pick a side." Strong words there, Mr. Vice President. Is your book effectively a rejection of the MAGA movement?
19: Not at all. You know, Kristen, I spoke in front of more MAGA rallies than I could possibly remember. And these were some of the most freedom-loving, patriotic, God-fearing, conservative Americans that I ever met. And they still are. I mean, I understand the loyalty to the president. I understand the desire to support him in primary elections and to stand by him while he pushes back on the radical left. But I believe that the overwhelming majority of people in the MAGA movement believe that America is the leader of the free world, believe in limited government, less taxes, less regulations, would reject ideas like nationalization of businesses and price controls and broad-based tariffs. And at the core of our movement is a commitment to the sanctity of life. I mean, we had the most pro-life administration in American history. We put the judges on the court who sent Roe versus Wade to the ash heap of history where it belongs. But Kristen, in this administration, we see a desire to relegate the right to life to a state-only issue, to actually have a pro-abortion secretary of HHS who has done nothing to limit the availability of the abortion pill on a mail order basis that Joe Biden made possible across the country. Dangerous pill, claims unborn lives is a danger to women. So when you see the administration embracing those populist ideas, I think we're going to have a fulsome debate about the future.
20: Okay, yeah, we should say there is a debate over the medical background to what you're saying, but let's stay on this topic. Look, you ran for president against Donald Trump in 2024, mm-hmm. arguing that he put himself above the Constitution on January 6th. And I guess my question is, do you believe that President Trump is a populist and that the party needs to move beyond Donald Trump?
19: Well, I'm not much for labels, but I do say in the book that I lost count on the number of times that I would say to the president privately, well, that's the conservative position. And he'd wave his hand and say, it's not conservative, it's just common sense. I mean, in fairness to the president, he's never really said he was a conservative. And in so many ways, I think he's... he represents in some measure what the populist right is about. The populist right is attempting to take the president's departure from the conservative agenda, whether it be on tariffs, whether it be with regard to Ukraine and Eastern Europe, whether it be regard to life, and try to make that the new foundational philosophy of the Republican Party.
20: So are you saying it's time for Republicans to move beyond Donald Trump?
19: Well, look, as I wrote in the book, leaders fade into history, but principles endure. And I truly do believe that Republicans deserve to know that there is a populist right movement. Some of their agenda items the administration has embraced, some they haven't. I mean, I give the president great credit for the way he stood with Israel, stood up to Iran, to the way the president extended all those Trump-Pence tax cuts. But where he's embraced that populist movement, I think you could see the Republican Party, if we don't get it right, we're going to end up moving in the progressive direction. And for the sake not of our party or elections, but for the sake of the country, I believe we have to have a party that's advancing these timeless conservative principles of life and liberty.
20: Let's talk about the future. A lot of people see Vice President J.D. Vance as the potential heir apparent mm-hmm. to President Trump. Could Vice President J.D. Vance be the type of leader of the conservative movement that you are talking about here?
19: Well, I think that'll be up for voters to decide.
20: But do you see him as someone who embodies the core conservative principles that you write about in this
19: book?
20: Well,
19: what I'll tell you is my focus, the focus of the book, is I think it's going to be important as we look to 2028 to first focus on what we're for before we focus on who we're for. I mean, when I was vice president, I led in the polls as a potential successor to the president as well. It comes with the office to a certain extent, and the vice president's been carrying himself in a dignified and honorable way. I respect that. But I think as we go into 2028, my hope, my ambition is that we will have a fulsome debate over whether this populist right agenda, which is a big government Republican agenda that marginalizes values, that pulls back from American leadership in the world, is who we are, or whether we're going to return to those time-honored principles that have defined our party, and not just won elections, but won a strong and free and prosperous America.
20: We're almost out of time. Let's do a little rapid fire here. You've heard about the president's $1.8 billion fund, the so-called anti-weaponization fund, to pay people who say they were unfairly investigated or prosecuted by the government. It's tied up in the courts right now. But Mr. Vice President, should the government in any instance compensate people who attacked law enforcement officers on January 6th?
19: Well, look, I think that the weaponization fund is it's a bad idea from the start, and I would encourage the administration just to drop it. The Justice Department has the ability to settle cases like they did with that pro-life family who was put upon during the Biden administration, got us a well-deserved seven-figure settlement this week, but let's get rid of this fund. I mean, it's deeply offensive to me that you could have a fund that could even possibly compensate people who assaulted police officers or vandalized the Capitol on January 6th, and I think that's broadly held by most Republicans and most Americans.
20: Finally, Mr. Vice President, I have to ask you, a year ago, I asked you when I had the chance to sit down with you if you would ever consider running for president again. You told me, quote, I don't see that in my future. Are you ruling out a run in 2028?
19: Well, look, I like to say to people, my life is not my own. I'm a man of faith, and Karen and I will pray about the future, but I have no active ambition to re-enter politics. As Luke Combs says in the song, I think I rode that rocket about as far as it can fly. I mean, this book, for me, is all about trying to play a role now in my party to be a champion for the conservative principles that drew me to the Republican Party to begin with. Their principles of a commitment to limited government, the rule of law, American leadership in the world, traditional moral values. I want to champion those principles with what remains of my bully pulpit, and we'll let the future take care of itself.
20: All right, well, we'll keep the conversation going. Vice President Mike Pence, thank you so very much for being here in person.
19: Thank you, Kristen.
20: Really appreciate it. Always great to see you. When we come back, Democratic Governor Andy Beshear of Kentucky joins me next.
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13: Welcome back. And joining me now is Democratic Governor Andy Beshear of Kentucky. Governor Beshear, welcome back to Meet the Press.
2: Thanks for having me.
13: Thank you so much for joining us. Really appreciate it. We want to start with the results in Texas this week, your reaction to Senator Cornyn's loss to Attorney General Ken Paxton. Paxton will now face off against State Senator James Tallarico. Democrats have not won a Texas Senate seat, as you know, in more than 30 years. How confident are you that Democrats can actually win this race?
2: Listen, Texas is in play. Democrats have never run against a candidate like Ken Paxton that is so corrupt that his own party impeached him. This is someone who does not have the character, I'll say it, since Vice President Pence won't, to serve as AG or even as dog catcher. This is somebody who would use his office to enrich himself, that would be a rubber stamp for the president, and would do nothing for the people of Texas. He has shown that as AG. He cannot be the next U.S. senator there. And James Tallarico is out there. He is spreading his message about being there for American families, about putting them ahead of the politics, about bringing down prices, expanding access to health care, making sure they feel safe in their community. Those things that make life just a little bit better and a little bit easier as the Trump administration is making things so much harder.
13: Well, Governor Beshear, let's talk about James Tallarico as a candidate. As you know, Ken Paxton's campaign already has attack ads out hitting him over past comments on race, gender, religion. Take a look at one of them.
3: This is Texas. This is not.
4: There are many more than two biological sexes. In fact, there are six.
3: This is Texas. This is not.
5: The American flag is such a complicated symbol for most of us.
3: This is Texas. This is not.
4: They're going to call me a radical leftist.
3: This is Texas. This is not.
7: Something that you love that's not family or friends.
5: I love, I'm just saying this because it's on my mind, the trans children.
13: So let me ask you, Tallarico now says he did miss the mark on some of those statements. You've previously said Democrats need to shy away from what you have referred to as advocacy speak. Do you place those comments by James Tallarico into that category of advocacy speak? What would your counsel be to him?
2: Well, I think what you've got here is a candidate in Ken Paxton that knows he has nothing to offer. And so what does he do? He simply attacks his opponent over and over. James Tallarico is out there showing the values of loving your neighbor as yourself and the parable of the Good Samaritan that says that everyone is our neighbor. He's trying to support Americans of all types, to be less judgmental. Why? Because the Bible tells us to judge not, lest ye be judged. But we heard it from Mike Pence, too. When asked about a corrupt candidate in Ken Paxton and whether he could support him, all he did is turn and attack Democrats. That's not very Christian of him, but it's also not a very good strategy.
13: Let's talk about the message that we are hearing from you. You spoke at South Carolina Palmetto Dinner Friday night. I want to play a little bit of that speech and do some analysis on the other side.
8: And while all this is painful that we're seeing from the Trump administration, it is providing us a huge opportunity for Democrats to go out and regain the trust of the American people, to be the party of common sense, common ground, and getting things done. Democrats can win again by taking back the middle, and it is there for the taking.
13: Governor, as you know, there's a lot of energy with the progressive left right now. How can Democrats both, as you say, take back the middle without alienating progressives?
2: Well, I don't think a lot about progressive or moderate. I think about the American people. The way that Democrats win, regardless of what box they're put into by the media, is to focus on the daily lives of our people. It's the idea that when most Americans wake up in the morning, they're not thinking about the next election. They're thinking about their job and whether they make enough to support their family. They're thinking about their next doctor's appointment for themselves, their parents, or their kids. They're thinking about the roads and bridges they drive, the school they drop their kids off at, and whether they feel safe in their community. Regardless of what part of the Democratic Party you fall in, if you believe in the American dream, if you want to make sure that it's viable again, if you want to bring down the age of first-time home ownership, which right now is about 40 years old, then there is opportunity out there. The American people are struggling. Donald Trump said he'd bring prices down, but his tariffs have skyrocketed them. It was an illegal tax on the American people. His war in Iran has the price of gasoline and diesel through the roof, which is making everything more expensive. His big ugly bill is ripping health care away from rural communities and taking food off the table of Americans. Where the Democratic Party needs to be is one that focuses really on those nonpartisan issues. If we're going to make your life a little bit better, whether you are a Democrat, a Republican, or an independent, we know the world is too tough right now, and it's our job to do better.
20: I want to ask you about one of the big headlines for Democrats this week, former First Lady Jill Biden speaking out, weighing in on that disastrous debate performance by former President Joe Biden back in 2024. Take a look at what she said.
6: Were you horrified as you saw it unfold?
9: I wasn't horrified. I was frightened because I had never, ever seen Joe like that before or since. Never.
6: Or since.
9: Yes.
6: Or you've since. Never seen him like
9: never.
6: That.
9: No.
6: What happened?
9: I don't know what happened. I mean, as I watched it, I thought, oh my God, he's having a stroke. And it scared me to death.
20: This is a sharp contrast to what the former First Lady said publicly in the aftermath of the debate. Take a look.
9: Joe, you did such a great job. You answered every question. You knew all the facts.
20: Did former First Lady Jill Biden mislead the American people, Governor?
2: Well, what I see is a First Lady that loves her husband, that is fiercely protective, and I'm not going to criticize that. We were all concerned when we saw that debate. This was a president who governed in a way that helped my state, that helped me bring in a significant number of jobs, that's helping me build a bridge that people said no one would ever build in their lifetime between Northern Kentucky and Ohio. But I think it's fair to look back now, given that Joe Biden did drop out, and say he shouldn't have run for re-election in the first place. You can both compliment him for things he did that helped your state and your people, but also be able to look back and know that was a decision that should have been made differently.
20: And what are the broader lessons, do you think, that Democrats should take from that moment, Governor?
2: Well, the lesson that I primarily take is the lesson from the end of the 2024 campaign, and that's that most American struggles are similar. It's about paying the bills at the end of the week and the end of the month. It's about people starting to feel that the economic system is rigged. Why? Because they're working hard. They're playing by the rules. They should get ahead, but they're falling behind. They can't take their kids on the same vacation that their parents took them on. They're worried about whether they can leave their kids better off. That's the party that we have to be, one that spends 80% of its time focused on things that matter to 100% of the American people. Yes, we should stand up for all our principles. Yes, we should push back against discrimination every time we see it. But 80% of our time spent on things that matter to 100% of the American people, that means voters can say, I might not agree with you on this or that issue, but I know you're going to work hard to make my life better.
20: Let me ask you about this nationwide debate over redistricting, including South Carolina, which will, of course, be one of the first states to vote in 2028. Efforts to redraw South Carolina's maps ahead of the midterms failed this week, but it does not eliminate the chances of redistricting in 2028. Do you support a national ban on partisan redistricting?
2: I do, but let me first say I'm proud to be in South Carolina, the state that said no thanks to Donald Trump's redistricting, and yes, please, to more governance by Jim Clyburn, the soul and the conscience of the U.S. Congress. Having his voice there is so critical, and the idea that basically through cheating you would try to eliminate that important member of Congress. And by the way, he would have won in any district, but proud of the state for what it did. You know, I think it's time for more than just banning partisan redistricting. I think it's time for a fix the darn country constitutional amendment. That way we can enshrine in our Constitution that you're not allowed to draw districts this way. We can overturn Citizens United and get big corporate money out of politics. We ought to have term limits, even for the Supreme Court, so that we don't see what we are seeing right now and people trying to game when they retire to have somebody else on for 30 or 40 years. People deserve better governance, and what we've seen is our three branches of government on the federal level break down. It's time to take some bold action to where our people can see and can trust this system.
20: And I misspoke. I think I said your state of South Carolina. What I meant to say is you've been in South Carolina this weekend, including for Jim Clyburn's fish fry this weekend. Historically, of course, a gathering for presidential hopefuls before they announce that they're running for president. I've asked you this question before. You have not ruled it out. Where are you in your decision-making process, Governor? Are you leaning toward a run?
2: I'm the same place that I've been, fully focused on 2026, because as the head of the Democratic Governors Association, we're going to elect Democratic governors where people aren't expecting it, and we're going to change the map for 28. When we flip Iowa, Iowa's in play in 28. When we flip Ohio, it's in play in 28. I was just down with Doug Jones in Alabama. The primary turnout there for Democrats doubled from 4 years ago. Keisha Lance Bottoms won a primary going away and is an incredibly strong candidate.
20: Governor, you sounded a lot like a candidate. You sounded a lot like a candidate in South Carolina. Is it fair to say you're thinking about it seriously?
2: Well, I haven't ruled it out. But I haven't sat down and had that conversation with my family. I'm trying to fire up Democrats to be a voice of reason in the chaos. It is so important that we win right now. And let me just say, as a Southern Democratic governor, to be able to give voice to Southern Democrats being left out, left behind, sometimes looked

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11: Welcome back. The panel is here. Garrett Hake, newly named Chief White House Correspondent for NBC News. Leanne Caldwell, Chief Washington Correspondent for PUC. Former Democratic Congresswoman Val Demings of Florida. And Stephen Hayes, CEO and Editor of The Dispatch. Welcome all. Garrett, congratulations.
12: Thank you very much.
11: Really thrilled for you in this new role. Let's start off by talking about your home state of Texas. Yeah, and you heard both the former vice president and the governor kind of weigh in on how they see this race unfolding. The governor saying Texas is now in play. Do you think, and based on your conversations, could this seat be in jeopardy for Republicans?
13: Look, I think it's going to be a very attractive target for Democrats. The path to the majority, you know, starts in Maine and North Carolina for Democrats, but then they've got to pick up a win somewhere else. Is it Ohio? Is it Alaska? Is it Texas?

0: Texas would be by far the most expensive. It has been one of the reddest states in the country, but the elements you would need for it to finally have a Democratic statewide victory, some of them are there. An unpopular president, a midterm election, and a candidate who Democrats think they can really run against and pull some of those kind of like squishy Republican suburban voters who just cannot hold their nose and vote for Ken Paxton. The opportunity is there, but it's going to be incredibly expensive and, as I think some of these ads have already shown, incredibly nasty.
1: Yeah, so Senator John Cornyn, Leah, now joins this caucus on Capitol Hill, referred to as the YOLO caucus, you only live once caucus, or the wounded bear caucus. How did Trump's endorsement of Ken Paxton land with those Republicans and Republicans on the Hill broadly?
2: Yeah, this one hurt. Senator John Cornyn is a beloved member of that Republican conference. He's a former member of leadership. He has raised hundreds of millions of dollars for his fellow Republicans. And the fact that Donald Trump endorsed against him, not only because he's more ideologically aligned with Ken Paxton and perhaps characteristically aligned with Ken Paxton, but also because he was mad at Senate Republicans for not giving him the money for his ballroom. And so there was some retribution in that. And so what this does, actually, I've been talking to a lot of senators and senior Republican aides, and this actually impacts the rest of their agenda. They are not happy, and this everything could actually be stalled on the Hill because of it.
1: Well, the stakes are so significant, Steve Hayes. How do you see this battle playing out in Texas? Garrett makes the point, Democrats are going to be eyeing it. It's still very uphill, but just how nervous are Republicans, particularly because they're going to have to divert so many resources from battleground states?
3: I mean, I think that's probably the biggest concern of Republicans right now is if you're running in Maine, in Nebraska, in some of these other states that are likely to be competitive, you're going to see money go to Texas to support Ken Paxton, who, as Leanne points out, these Republicans are not excited about. I think in addition to the squishy Republicans that Garrett mentions in Texas who might be tempted to vote for James Tallarico, there's another big group of Texas Republicans who are principled conservatives, and they're not partisans first. They're not Republicans first. They believe stuff, and they look at somebody like Ken Paxton, who's a walking scandal, and they say, I don't want anything to do with this guy. I don't want to have to support him. I'm not going to go to the polls to vote for him. And I think that's another group that could affect the outcome of the race.
1: Yeah, you could feel the former vice president's discomfort in trying to defend him. Val, I want to ask you about another controversial candidate for Democrats. You talked about Maine, Graham Plattner. I'm going to just read from my notes because I want to get it right. He's faced a series of controversies, including past posts about sexual assault, a tattoo that resembled a Nazi symbol that he had covered up right before he ran, by the way, and now sexually explicit texts with other women despite being married. Does Graham Plattner pose a headache for Democrats?
4: Well, let me go back to Texas for just a moment. Cornyn was a beloved candidate, beloved by Republicans in Washington and in Texas. I'm not sure that candidate flaws matter as much as they used to. Millions of dollars were spent to save Cornyn. Didn't work. Paxton won by a landslide. But the bottom line is Plattner, he's a combat veteran, has served in multiple tours of duty, an oyster farmer, and I believe that sends a message to voters that he understands the working class, had to go to work every day. I think people are so worried about the future right now, they're going to look at, do I feel like this candidate is going to fight for me and what I care about? If Maine believes that, through all of the controversy, as we just saw with Paxton, Plattner will win.
3: This is where people, I think, are so people, normal people watching this at home are so frustrated with the level of toxic partisanship where you've got somebody who's, you know, has to defend. You've got Democrats who are defending Graham Plattner, who are calling him a good and decent man and arguing that the guy with the Nazi tattoo, we really need him because he has to defeat Susan Collins, one of the most bipartisan members of Congress in the past couple decades, who voted to convict Donald Trump. But it's so important. We have to have have Graham Platner. We have to have somebody who savaged military veterans, said that a military veteran who was being shot at deserved to die, who's blamed rape victims for their own assaults. And you've now got a Democratic Party rallying around somebody like that?
4: Paxton is not your model candidate. I mean, let's don't fool ourselves. We could go throughout Washington, D.C. right now and find people from the administration, from the Oval Office on down, who are not model people. But I think the suffering of the American people has reached a level where they're willing to go with the person who they think hears them and sees
3: them.
4: But
3: you don't have to see the
0: button on this, though. Yeah, I do think this conversation is a microcosm of what we're going to see going into the fall, where you have Democrats and Republicans who would both be able to say, what about the other guy, which has become one of our most popular tropes in political discussion. Also, we'll see what happens in November, but I also think this is more evidence to the degree which Donald Trump has kind of blown the curb when it comes to scandal, right? The kind of things that used to be disqualifying for candidates are now two-day stories.
1: Is that the moment that we're in, Leanne, where scandals, as the congresswoman is saying, no longer carry the same weight?
2: Absolutely. I was talking to some Platner supporters who said exactly that. Well, what about Donald Trump? His voters look the other way. Why can't we look the other way? So there is this standard out there that it doesn't exist anymore for the bases. But what matters is the voters in the middle, the swing voters, the independent voters who are going to decide many of these elections.
3: If I can just say real quickly, that's true of people in Washington and people who are in red jerseys or blue jerseys. I didn't say that. I said Ken Paxton is a walking scandal. I think he's a problem for a lot of Republicans. Mm-hmm. It's those people, those Republicans and normal Democrats across the country who look at the debate in Washington and say, what is this? Why do you have to defend Ken Paxton? Why do you have to defend Graham Platner?
1: Well, great conversation, guys.
0: Home.
1: Stick around. Exactly. We're going to keep the conversation going, so don't go anywhere. When we come back, Democrats believe they have their best chance in years to win a Texas Senate seat, as we were just discussing. The last Democrat to do it, we'll show you. Our Meet the Press Minute is next.
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1: Sheer talked about some of the more visible kind of health issues he's had, the bruising on his hand, which had attributed to handshaking and his high dose of aspirin, which we've kind of known about, the swelling in his legs, which this report says have actually gone down. I mean, to me, the most interesting thing about this report was that they dropped it in the middle of the night going into a weekend. There's nothing in this that's particularly scandalous or even particularly interesting, but it shows the degree to which this White House does not want to be having this conversation about presidential health. The president likes to present himself as this, you know, incredibly robust, healthy figure. He loves to brag about the cognitive tests, which this report says he took again. But beyond that, they don't want to be talking about anything age or health related if they can avoid it.
2: Leanne, you're out on the trail talking to voters. Do voters care about the president's health, this president's health, or any president's health? How focused are they on that issue?
3: Well, with Joe Biden, they absolutely cared. It's a big reason why they didn't, you know, elect Kamala Harris and why Democrats lost the election. They feel like they were lied to. And I think that ultimately, if the president's performance of the job is being impacted, then they absolutely care. This president, though, is still extremely active. He is in front of the press every single day. So if he is having health problems, he is not showing it to an extent that Biden did.
2: Steve, as you know, and Garrett referenced it, there have been the marks on his hands, the swelling, and the report did address that. But are there conversations inside Republican circles? Any concerns about those signs?
4: Yeah, I think there are concerns. I mean, look, I think the president, in an odd way, sort of gets the benefit of the doubt because he's been saying sort of crazy things and non sequiturs for more than a decade. So people hear him do that now, and they don't say, oh, this is a sign of diminished mental acuity. Having said that, it's hard to know what to believe in the report, because as Garrett points out, it comes out in the middle of the night. They say that his swelling has improved since last year, but last year they said there was no swelling. So,
1: and that they weren't going to treat it, that they weren't going to follow the recommendations of the doctor.
2: Yeah. All right, guys, great conversation. Thank you all so much for being here. And finally, this Sunday morning, we are so excited to share some very big news here at Meet the Press. Next month, we're bringing Meet the Moment live to New York City, and we would like you to be there. On Monday, June 29th, I'll sit down with Academy Award nominated actress, producer, and mental health advocate Taraji P. Henson at our venue sponsor, City Winery, for what promises to be a candid and inspiring conversation. We will talk about her journey from being a single mom to Hollywood star with unforgettable roles in Hustle and Flow and Hidden Figures and the hit series Empire. We'll also discuss her work to expand access to mental health care in underserved communities. Tickets are limited, so head to meetthepress.com now or scan the QR code on your screen. You see it right there to reserve your spot. We do hope you will join us. That is all for today. Thank you so much for watching. We'll be back next week, because if it's Sunday, it's me.

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2: Don't agree on the deal. I'm Pam Huso, Fox News. Republicans are expressing optimism that President Trump will be able to reach a deal with Iran to end the conflict.
3: Whatever the deal may be, it's going to be a performance-oriented deal with real checkpoints. This isn't going to be like the JCPOA, where the Obama administration just used American dollars, used you know, billions of dollars of cash.
2: Senator Bill Hagerty of Tennessee, Democrats, however, not

0: nearly as encouraged.
1: We're not succeeding in overthrowing this regime just by attacking them more and more. And we are paying the cost. In this last week that I've been at home in Delaware, the number one thing I hear from Delawareans is about the costs of gas and groceries.
0: Senator Chris Coons, both men on Fox News Sunday. President Trump has told Fox he's in no rush to secure an agreement.
2: Reports indicate President Trump is holding the line in negotiations with Iran, pushing for several amendments to the proposed deal.
0: Fox's Trey Yingst. Another chaotic scene at an immigration detention center in New Jersey, despite measures to separate protesters from ICE agents.
3: State officials say protesters started breaching into the zone set up for law enforcement, pressing up against those police barricades and shields. Police had to disperse the crowd using tear gas and flashbang grenades. Authorities accused some people of starting a fire on the streets. The New Jersey Attorney General's office says some protesters Saturday evening also refused to follow orders to make way for cars driving employees out of Delaney Hall. They say most people gathered outside complied with the state police's request to clear a pathway. A limited number did not comply and took dangerous actions, including deploying fireworks and throwing gas canisters at law enforcement.
0: That's Fox's Madeline Rivera reporting. 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
0: On Tuesday, voters in Los Angeles will weigh in on the race for mayor. Fox's Kristen Goodwin has more.
7: There are 14 candidates in Los Angeles's mayoral race, including incumbent mayor Karen Bass, who is backed by California Governor Gavin Newsom and former Vice President Kamala Harris. Her top challengers are progressive LA City Council member Nithya Raman and former reality star Spencer Pratt, a registered Republican who lost his home in last year's deadly Pacific Palisades fire. It's a nonpartisan election, so all candidates will appear on the same ballot regardless of party. And there could be a winner on Tuesday if any one candidate wins more than 50% of the vote. If not, the top two candidates will face off in the November election. Kristen Goodwin, Fox News.
0: California gubernatorial candidate Steve Hilton and Los Angeles mayoral candidate Spencer Pratt are prepared for their respective primaries, which will take place June 2nd. President Trump explained to Fox what it would take for the Republican Party to win in California.
8: I don't think a Republican can win in California unless you pass the Save America Act.
0: The SAVE Act is a federal bill that would fundamentally change how Americans register to vote. President Trump has long been concerned about mail-in ballots. Maine Democratic Senate candidate Graham Platner's campaign is validating sexual texts that he sent several women 2 years ago while he was married. Platner's wife Amy Gertner told a campaign aide about the texts after he launched his Senate campaign, having discovered them herself in 2024. In a statement to the Wall Street Journal, Gertner accuses the campaign aide of betraying her trust by spreading malicious gossip and claims she and Platner went to counseling and worked through it. A recent poll from the University of New Hampshire shows Platner leading Maine Republican Senator Susan Collins. I'm Pam Purcell.
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0: Good morning, gardeners. It's Sunday morning. It's time for your favorite gardener and mine, Patrick Parent. Get yourself a cup of coffee and get out a notebook because it's time to solve all your gardening problems.
1: Good morning, gardeners. Welcome to the Parent Family Garden Club. I'm your host, Patrick Parent. I'm going to be here for the next couple hours. I'm going to do everything I can to help you out, as always. And I've got a couple different ways to get a hold of us. You can call us. Our phone number here is 339-645-0201. Again, 339-645-0201. 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I think I actually said the whole word out there the first time, so it is parentfamilygc@gmail.com. That is our email address, and we got a few emails this week, so we're going to go into those today on this final Sunday of May. It's crazy how time has been flying out there in the yard, in the garden, and, you know, spring and then summer, then back to spring this past week. It's all over the place, but our gardens are really woken up at this point and really looking great. You know, a lot of the spring stuff has come into full bloom. This past week, the amount of rhododendrons that came into bloom all over the place, at least in my area, is just, I mean, I can't even count. It is just constant color everywhere. It's gorgeous. It is just, there's something about a rhododendron, you know, love them or hate them, but the size of the flowers on a lot of these guys and just the color that they do, and then on top of it, being evergreen and blocking areas, keeping areas in, you know, one spot just like blocked away, you're not seeing behind it. That's a big help in the landscape, right? You know, I've been looking at additions to my garden myself, and I'm saying, you know, everything that I'm putting in there seems to be deciduous. They're not evergreen, right? So really quick, a deciduous shrub is something that has its leaves during the year and then drops them in the fall, right? So those would be hydrangeas, clethra, hibiscus, Rosa Sharon. I mean, as there are some azaleas that do it. Azaleas are one of the ones where they're both evergreen and deciduous. But then it's into the trees, right? Like your oak trees, maple trees. All of those guys will lose their leaves for the fall into the winter, basically go into hibernation, then wake up again in the spring and start over. Whereas the evergreen is the one that keeps their leaves throughout the season. Now, the thing about evergreens is there's a lot of them out there that are more specifically meant for their foliage. I mean, there are a good amount that do have flowers that are evergreen, but it seems like the more and more popular ones are very deciduous, right? And so I was looking at some of the shrubs that I have at home that I'm looking to plant, and the majority of them are hydrangeas. And so I was like, oh man, I need some evergreens here just to be in the background. It almost gives it something throughout the winter, so you're not just staring at sticks. And what I have done on the side of my property, you've heard me talk about it before, but I've cleared a giant area. A lot of the trees were dying, and a lot of them were leaning towards the house. So went to a certain point where we knew the trees couldn't fall and hit the house. They could fall, but just not hit the house. And so for now, it's just mostly grass. And on the outside of this, I have started to transplant some of the plants from around the property that have been here for a bit and move them further back. There's multiple goals here, but I have taken three large Rosa Sharon trees and one Japanese maple, the green variety. It seems like it's a Veritas type Japanese maple. I have moved those to the edge of the property so that I can now put planting beds in between them. So when I look out, it's not just grass, right? There's more to it. And so I moved the Rosa Sharon and the maple. They're spread out enough, but now there's gaps in the middle, purposely, obviously, so I can put something in there. But then when you look at it, you just kind of see the woods behind it. And right now, there's a lot of green. There's a lot of leaves. And so it's not that big of a deal. And, you know, you can't really see through it. But there's parts of the year, you know, almost a 6-month span, where you can see right through it. And you're seeing your neighbors. You're seeing all the different things. And we can see straight through to the neighbor's yard. And I'm sure he's feeling the same way, because I got my three little girls who are out there always playing, you know, screaming, having fun, doing what kids do. And I'm sure he would like that little buffer. So I've been thinking about adding into that area some evergreens, right? And I was like, oh, you know, I have a few rhododendrons that, you know, I don't know if I want to put anything else. And it's like, you know, the rhododendrons are a great spot to be putting that in there, especially if you get some of the bigger ones. But I'm also going to be adding some arborvitaes over there. But I'm using the green giant arborvitaes. They'll take a little bit of shade, some sun. They're a faster growing arborvitae, one of the quickest ones out there. And I got enough of them where I can put them partially into the woods, clean up around them, that it will block for both of us. And then in the front, I can start fading down slowly different size plants. So it's almost like I'm planting up against a wall. That way, some of the colors from everything that we put there pop a little bit. You can see the plants a little bit more. It's defined. And that's really what I'm looking to do in this section. I'm really looking to define the property and show that, you know, it goes a little bit further, but it goes to a nice spot. So I have a great mix of different hydrangeas, like I said. I've actually acquired a number of them from different trade shows that I've gone to. And so I have a bunch of different colors. A lot of them are the paniculata style hydrangeas, but I do have two or three of the macrophylla type hydrangeas. The paniculata are the whites and pinks. The macrophylla are usually blue or a pink purplish. And so I have a number of those, bunch of perennials, gonna get to that hopefully soon. I'll tell you, I don't know about you guys, but May is a very busy month just in general with, I don't know what it is, but it's work, school, all the kids' events, and, you know, everything is just so busy. There's not enough time for just anything, right? It's just hard to get taken care of. And so I have this plan. We'll see what we can do. But as I mentioned with the trees, you know, we cut a bunch of the trees knowing that there were a lot that were dying. And I've been watching the trees that are left out there. And, you know, you can kind of see that not all of them are doing well. But I am very thankful of exactly where we went to, because just the other day, I'm sitting in the office, I'm doing some work, and I just hear, it seems like an explosion almost. It's not like a big explosion, but it was like a pop. And I look out the window, and I just see a tree crumble down. And it's right on the edge. And it missed the house perfectly. It was like it was meant to be. So it was just one of those things where we did some work, cleaned it out, knowing that all the trees to a certain point could hit our home. These guys were left there. And unfortunately, they're starting to fall too. So there's a lot of work still to be done in my woods. I'm noticing the bottoms of them really have a different color to them from when they've been wet. And, you know, the root systems in this area weren't very good. So a lot of work to do there. Now, we're going to take a break here. We'll get into some of the questions you guys have for the week. And if you have a question, you can give us a call at 339-645-0201. We'll be back in a few.

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0: 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And got an email question for you. It comes from Richard. It says, "Hello, we love your show and reside in Illinois. We have a question regarding our rhubarb. Original plants are 25 years old, frequently fertilized with cattle manure. Last year and this year, the stalks are coming up on the thinner side. This is not typical. They have always been pretty thick. Any suggestions? Thank you very much. Keep up the great work. We love listening to you. You're so informative. Rick and Marla." All right, so rhubarb. Great plant to be growing in your garden, and it's constantly, you know, coming back year after year. It's used for a lot of different purposes, and you know, it's not uncommon to hear that a rhubarb is older. The original plant is older. It's one that you can constantly, you know, every 4 to 5 years, when it's overcrowded, separate it. And so sometimes there's multiple things that could cause smaller stalks, because we want those rhubarb to be a thicker stalk, right? We want them to be thicker. It's got much more flavor, and it's better to use for any of the thing that we're doing with it. A lot of them, you know, the first thing I think of is rhubarb pie. You know, I like food, so I think that way. But there's some other uses for it, right? So, rhubarb. I mean, I know that Rick and Marla know this, but a rhubarb is a very heavy feeder. So for those who are not, you know, who are thinking about going into using some rhubarb in their garden, realize that they love to be fed. Just love it, okay? And that cattle manure, cow manure, is a very good product to put in there. You could use a compost, but you're looking for something to add around the rhubarb at the base of the plant in the spring and then in the late fall. And we really want to make sure we're not like burying the crown of the rhubarb itself. When we're doing this, we want to get it around it, because we are looking to have those nutrients from that get into the soil. I'd also be looking at some all-purpose types of fertilizers, whether it be a 5-5-5, 10-10-10, one of those options, so that you can actually get it into that product and make it so that it's fed, right? Other thing we can do, and we already know that, you know, it wants that full sun. But over time, if the garden has kind of had some trees grow a little bit bigger and you're not seeing as much sun, let's make sure that is happening. We also want to make sure that it is a well-drained soil. Now, obviously, it's been there for a good amount of time. And so, you know, your soil over time needs to be lightened up a little bit. But I will say, based on the email, they've been adding cattle manure for a while now. So what I would look to do is not just use that. I would look to use something to help break up the soil a little bit, so that some of the nutrients, some of everything that's there, can actually get to the plant a little bit easier. And that's where you could use a product like sulfur from Natural Alternative. That product is meant to break up some of the nutrients that are there. It can also break up some of the hard-packed soils, clays. But the sulfur-based product will go in there and kind of flush the system a little bit, but it will release what is needed to the plants. And so you might find that something's going on with that soil, and all of a sudden it gets a good boost. But realize, you're really flushing the soil system out. So it might also make sense at this point in time to get a soil sample. Let's see what's going on with the soil, because again, they like to be fed heavily. But if over time, if we've had some dry spells where that soil stays, you know, starts to get compact, that could be detrimental to it as well. We do have to take a break here. We'll come back with more information, so stay tuned. We'll be back in a few.
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0: And welcome back to the Parent Family Garden Club. Our phone number here is 339-645-0201. Again, 339-645-0201. You can also text that number if you would like to. Now, we are talking about rhubarb. We got an email from Rick. He's got a 25-year-old rhubarb plant. The original plants were 25 years old. Used cattle manure, but the stalks have been a little bit thinner the past 2 years. So we're just kind of discussing what's going on. And I had mentioned getting a soil sample. Now, we're looking to see where the nutrients are in that spot, but we're also looking to see it, you know, it can tolerate a slightly acidic soil, right? So it's not a bad thing to have acidic soil, but that's only part of it. So we're looking for that pH level to be about a 6. It can go to 6.8, which is alkaline, is kind of neutral at that point, but it can go down to about a 6, right? And then, as I mentioned, they're really heavy feeders, so that opportunity to constantly be feeding them this season for future seasons is going to be very helpful. The watering aspect, I kind of touched on it a little bit, but when we do have dry spells, you know, and we get into drought conditions, soils can get compacted from that and not always recover. And so it's something to take a look at now. Make sure you're watering deeply. Right. Make sure you're getting soil contact with that. And we don't want to overhead water with the rhubarb. The best way to water with rhubarb is soil contact right around the ground. Maybe it's a soaker hose or just putting a hose there on a trickle. But we want to try to get that root system deeper down so it can actually defend itself during drought conditions. It might be worth taking a look at some of the soil moist products. They have the organic soil moist, so it's not going to affect it. But it's, I believe it's corn cob based or corn pellet based. And it'll last throughout the season and help you out with that. But we want to make sure it is able to take that moisture up during those dry times. Another thing to be looking at, as soon as you're seeing flower shoots this season, you know, they're coming right up from the center, cut them off right at the base immediately. What happens when it starts to flower is it takes all the energy away from everything else. It's basically the plant saying, all right, I'm good. I'm going to go to flower, which then leads to seed, and then I'm done. I'm out. We don't want it to do that. We want it to keep going to thicken up those stalks. Again, I'm sure Rick, you know all of these things, but for anybody else who's listening and thinking about rhubarb, these are some of the things you would do as well. Now, with a rhubarb plant, you know, if you've never grown one and you heard right at the beginning when Rick had said it's the original plant's 25 years old, yeah, I like I said, it's perfect. That happens a lot. The thing is every 4 to 5 years, we're looking on dividing that plant, and it could be less, it could be 3 to 5, but I've most things that I've read say 4 to 5 years in between. And so you dig up that crown early spring or late fall, right? So we're not doing it, you know, right about now. I think at this point it's already started to warm up consistently enough where it wouldn't be good to do. So you would early spring or late fall, and you're really going to slice it into sections, and you're going to make sure each piece has a few strong buds and roots, right? So we're not just ripping it out of the ground, we're digging it up, making it as wide as possible of a hole around it so that we can not disturb all of the root system. Dig it up, kind of wash it off, let the water clean off the dirt and get it so you're just seeing the stalks, you're seeing the crown, you're seeing the root system. Then you'll have a better chance of cutting and slicing it into sections a little bit easier. One of those things to do, though, is make sure you have something sharp. We don't want to use like a saw where we're cutting, you know, that back and forth action. We are looking for a good sharp knife where you can cut straight down and separate this plant. And again, making sure that each section of plant that you break apart has a few strong buds and roots attached to it, okay? Then replant. And that's something that a lot of these plants, why they get to be so, you know, for so long, but sometimes that could be the issue. So rhubarb, again, you know, a couple other things you could be looking at doing is mulching throughout the season, right? Instead of just letting it go with the compost that you've used, add some mulch around it a little bit, because it's going to do multiple things. It's going to hold the moisture in there. It's going to suppress some of the weeds around it. And what that's doing is that's actually reducing the amount of stress on the plant. You're taking away all that outside noise from it so it can focus on its job. And that job is to get those stalks to be thicker. Okay. What it will also do with that mulch can help protect that whole plant around there. So it is something to be looking at. You know, it's really, those are the main things to be thinking about. If you had seen some, you know, insect damage, I think you would have, you know, said that in your email. And a lot of that is, you know, is going to affect the whole thing. It won't make it smaller stalks. The stalks will be mushy. They won't be able to be there. But there is one insect. So the diseases and the chewing insects on the leaves aren't going to get to that point. You might need to look in to see if you have a borer, right? It's that rhubarb weevil. Okay. That is one that can weaken the plants and reduce that stalk quality. So what I want you to do is go out there, take a look, and see if there's any holes in the stalks. Right? And if you're seeing little holes, and they'll probably have something coming back out from it, it's usually the insect's waste. It's not, you know, not something that you'd want to have to eat, right? But if you see that, you need to remove those stalks immediately, because that root weevil, that rhubarb weevil, could be in there, right? It could be living in the stalk. You also want to get rid of any of the debris that's there, any of, you know, any other leaves that don't look so good, and clean it up, because they will overwinter, they will live in that debris, and so they could just be sitting there, just waiting for that next, you know, the next one to take over. So another thing to be thinking of using, I would look at using protolyzer from Natural Alternative. The protolyzer is a great probiotic. It's going to help with the microbes, moving everything around in the soil so that the uptake of the plant is worth it, right? So I mentioned before, with the soil, trying to break up the soil and add the nutrients. Being a heavy feeder, you can feed this a few times a year and not worry about it. But if it's you know, not doing well, you see that it has this weevil or the holes in the stalks, that means it's a little bit weaker. And so we want to make sure it's taken care of. And we want to have all of those things happen so that your plant can be, you know, thick. One thing I don't think it is, there could be, you know, fungus of some sort, like I was saying, but I doubt that that's the case. You would have seen leaf spots or something along those lines. If that is the case and it's causing an issue for you, thin out some of those leaves. Take some of the inside leaves, the newer leaves out, so air circulation can happen and it can be taken care of. Now, for the rhubarb weevil, if there is a problem that you're seeing, you could use a few different types of products, right? For this, probably the easiest one, in my opinion, would be 8 from Bonide. 8 is a great all-purpose killer, but it is a synthetic product, right? So it's in essence a chemical. So you might want to take a look and say, what else could I do to spray versus using a chemical to kill everything that's going on, right? You could then maybe instead of that take a look at using spinosad. Spinosad is a active ingredient in a product from Bonide called Captain Jack's Dead Bug Brew, right? It's an organic product. It will take care of those weevils, and it's perfect to be putting on your vegetable garden because a lot of the times rhubarb is planted in a vegetable garden. So you're not going to want to sit out there, spray everything down with a chemical. Now, the Captain Jack's Dead Bug Brew comes in a ready-to-use, so that's a trigger spray, a ready-to-spray, which you attach to the hose. It has a siphon in the bottle that pulls up, mixes with water, and you can spray, or you can get the concentrate and put it in either a backpack sprayer or a pump sprayer and spray the plants. Now, one of the things when it comes to organics, products like this, they don't have a lot of residual. So if it's a heavy aspect, you're spraying every 7 to 10 days, usually for about 3 applications. Where if it's a normal aspect and you're seeing it's not terrible, but there's some activity there, you're going to probably do every 10 to 14 days versus that 7 to 10 days, right? I'm in the camp that you kind of look at all of these things that I just discussed and possibly even use some of that spinosad to take care of a just-in-case type issue, right? It's not... An organic product like that isn't going to do some damage to the plant. It could get anything that's, not doing anything beneficial for the plant there. So it would be something that I would use kind of as a preventative just in case at the end of all of this. And it's not going to affect it. One thing you want to do, whether it be organic or synthetic sprays, you want to make sure you spray at the end of the day as the sun is going down, right? Now, the rhubarb you have shouldn't have any flowers, so there won't be any beneficials coming into that spot, but you never know where they're going to be in the rest of the garden. Spinosad, again, is organic. But if you were to spray enough of a product on anything, it could affect it and kill it. And so you got to just keep an eye on it. And that's why doing that at the end of the day, when the pollinators, the bees, all of that have gone to, we'll call it bed for the night, it gives that, 12-hour span before they wake back up and go out to dry a bit and get where it needs to be and not affect those pollinators. All right, hopefully that helps you out, Rick. And we're going to take a break here. We'll be back in a few.
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And welcome back to the Parent Family Garden Club. Our phone number here is 339-645-0201. Again, 339-645-0201. And you can also text that phone number. It doesn't have to be a call if you don't want to. Now, in the last segment, you heard me talk a little bit about using some protolyzer for that rhubarb. Well, protolyzer is a great additive to anything you're doing in the garden. And when you hear the name protolyzer, you kind of hear the tillizer, right? And you think it's a fertilizer. It's not. It works hand in hand with your fertilizer, but it is doing something different than your fertilizer. So it can be used pretty much a lot more often and use, you know, not, I'm not saying you do this like all the time, but you can use it more often than some other fertilizers. What it does and what it is 100% organic plant supplement, and it's a growth activator. So it promotes everything to become healthy, develop the roots and the shoots, all the plant growth. It contains beneficial microbes and key nutrients that will help the plant just get to where it needs to be. It can be used on anything, really any type of plant that you want, all the way down from seedlings up to trees and shrubs, okay? It's got a lot of different things that you can do with it to really help your plants out. I use it personally, right? I've seen tremendous results from it. This year in particular, at the beginning of the show, I was talking about I moved three Rosa Sharon and a Japanese.

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1: It's a month, so every 4 weeks. And so that it can now kind of fend for itself a little bit. But Protolizer is such an awesome product to add to it that it just helps with those plants when, you know, you see something's going wrong. You know it's a good soil. You know everything around it's good, but just needs a little something else. And that's where that Protolizer comes into play. And again, I've used it on the other three Rose of Sharon in my backyard. They have all started to leaf out a little bit slower than the others, but I kind of knew that was going to happen. But you can feel the root resistance from it. They've already started to develop roots, and those have only been in the ground, I want to say, about 3 weeks now. So you can see that it's doing everything that it's supposed to do. Now, I've talked for years about how great this product is. My father talked about it for years prior. And trust us, it does everything that it talks about, and it's worth it. I can see the difference on a lot of the plants, you know, that have had issue, and it starts to bring them back to where they need to be. So the Protolizer from Natural Alternative, you can go to their website. Their website is natural-alternative.com. On the top of their website, you can click on shop. 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They will last indoors on a cool, dry place. So it's not that big of a deal. If you get the bigger one, you're going to use it. Once you see the results and see what it can do for your plants, you're going to be hooked. You're going to be on it, and you're going to be keeping it for as long as possible and continue to do it for a lot of your plants. All right, so we got to take another break here. If you have some questions, you can email us. 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We're going to take a break. We'll be back in a few.
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4: Reported doubts. I'm Paul Stevens, Fox News. President Trump is reportedly not satisfied with the latest peace proposal between the U.S. and Iran.
5: Reports indicate President Trump is holding the line in negotiations with Iran, pushing for several amendments to the proposed deal during a meeting late last week in the Situation Room. President Trump spoke with Fox News over the weekend, indicating the United States is very close to a good deal.
6: Slowly but surely, we're getting, I think, what we want. And if we don't get what we want, we're going to end it a different way.
5: President Trump making clear that the military option remains on the table if Iran doesn't sign his deal. Secretary of War Pete Hegseth traveled to Singapore, where he echoed President Trump's desire to reach an agreement with Iran.
4: Fox's Trey Yingst in Tel Aviv. The current deal on the table would reportedly reopen the Strait of Hormuz without any tolls and extend the ceasefire for 60 days for more talks about Iran's nuclear program. The director of the National Economic Council says lower fuel prices are coming because of U.S. efforts to end the fighting in Iran.
7: As negotiations continue with Iran, Kevin Hassett said more ships

0: are starting to get through the Strait of Hormuz and reach oil refining nations that had to shut down, causing high jet fuel and diesel costs. On Fox News Sunday, Hassett said that caused U.S. refineries to shift.
1: They changed what they refine and refined less gasoline and more of the other stuff, which was so costly. As soon as the oil lands in Asia, then we expect those prices to reverse and gasoline production in the U.S. to go up.
0: A recent Fox News poll listed the cost of living as the biggest economic issue for nearly 6 in 10 Americans. Grinnell Scott, Fox News.
2: Israeli troops capturing a strategic mountaintop with a crusader-built castle in northern Lebanon and the deepest incursion into that country in more than a quarter century. 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
2: Protests still continuing outside an ICE facility in New Jersey where protesters say detainees are holding a hunger strike over some poor living conditions.
15: State officials say protesters started breaching into the zone set up for law enforcement, pressing up against those police barricades and shields. Police had to disperse the crowd using tear gas and flashbang grenades. Authorities accused some people of starting a fire on the streets. The New Jersey Attorney General's office says some protesters Saturday evening also refused to follow orders to make way for cars driving employees out of Delaney Hall. They say most people gathered outside complied with the state police's request to clear a pathway. A limited number did not comply and took dangerous actions, including deploying fireworks and throwing gas canisters at law enforcement.
2: And that's Fox's Madeline Rivera. Newark officials have imposed a curfew in the area surrounding Delaney Hall. There's an app now available for parents to manage their child's Trump account.
16: Treasury Secretary Scott Bessent says Trump accounts are the most important government benefit for young people since the GI Bill, announcing an app now available on Google and Apple platforms for parents to manage the investment accounts. Parents can begin contributing to the accounts beginning on July 4th, and for children born between 2025 and 2028, the federal government is contributing a one-time $1,000 seed investment. Any adult can contribute as much as $5,000 a year. State and local governments and nonprofit organizations can also make contributions. As of last week, nearly 6 million accounts had been created. At the White House, Jared Halpern, Fox News.
2: Organizers announcing Saturday that President Trump will now likely head a celebration of America's 250th anniversary called the Great American State Fair. It's expected to start June 25th on the National Mall in D.C. I'm Paul Stevens. This is Fox News.
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0: Good morning, gardeners. It's Sunday morning. It's time for your favorite gardener and mine, Patrick Parent. Get yourself a cup of coffee and get out a notebook because it's time to solve all your gardening problems.
1: Good morning, gardeners. Welcome to the Parent Family Garden Club. I'm your host, Patrick Parent. And I am going to be here for one more hour to try and give you as much information in regards to your garden as possible. Before we get into some of that, there's a couple ways to get a hold of us. You can call us on our phone line. The phone number is 339-645-0201. Again, 339-645-0201. You could also text us at that phone number, and then a really good way to get a hold of us is via email. 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We have a number of email questions today. Before we get into that, though, just, you know, we're just about in the month of June. We are starting to get a little bit warmer more consistently throughout the area. I know New England has been almost, the weather has been almost schizophrenic. It's been up and down. I don't know about you guys, but it feels like Monday through Friday, it's great days. We go to have the weekends recently, and there's some form of rain, whether it be drizzle, downpour, you know, flooding rain, who knows? But just seems like it just happens every weekend. So here's hoping that goes away in the next few weeks. But it seems like every weekend it's happened. But here's the good thing, right? The ground needs that moisture. Our plants need that moisture. Just could choose to do it overnight when we're sleeping during the week. I'm not asking for a lot. I'm just asking for a change, right? We're going to get to that point where we'll be able to enjoy our weekends with it. But it is a benefit. I'm trying to look at some of the good side to it, right? Our plants are thriving. Everything is really looking good because of that rainfall. It's just like, oh, could you just do it at a different time? Please, just figure it out. Mother Nature and I, we have this love-hate relationship, right? And I think that's part of being in New England. When it's too hot, I get mad that it's too hot. When it's too cold, it's too cold. When it rains, it's too wet. When it snows, it's too cold. It's never just right. I don't know if I ever noticed that. You know, just saying it out loud almost makes it feel like maybe, you know, I might be the problem here with Mother Nature, not her. Anyways, let's get into the show. So I got an email from our friend Margaret. And she said, I bought Roberta's three-piece Mosquito Away perennial citronella geranium plants from QVC. Will they survive New Hampshire's winters if planted in a cemetery? Well, the quick answer is no, unfortunately. But I have a solution for you. Now, they do well in containers. And if you're planting at the cemetery, what's the difference of digging a hole but leaving that container in it partially, right? Or what's the difference in maybe getting a decorative pot, putting it in that spot, planting right in that, but leaving the container there so at the end of the season, you can take it out, bring it home, overwinter it, and then bring it back again. I know there are probably different rules and regulations that you have to follow, and so might not be, you know, possible with bringing like a container and putting it there. But you could try to plant it in the ground with that container, with the idea that it's basically, you know, it's what they call kind of in the nursery industry, it is pot and pot. It's in the ground in a pot, so you can just take it kind of out. Obviously, some of the roots are going to get into the soil through the season, but this particular and most citronella type geraniums, they are actually going to only do well in a spot where there's not a lot of frost and freezing cold. They're really a zone 9 and 11. In New Hampshire, you're going to be a zone 5 and 6, right? So there's a good gap between where it is. So unfortunately, I wish it could thrive there, right? Because it is a good drought-tolerant plant. It's something that literally you can water a few times a week and not worry about it. So it's perfect for that situation, right? So, you know, I think it can be done. It's just going to take a little bit of work. And like I said, by adding, you know, putting it in a container, planting it in the ground that way, watering it frequently, you know, every 3 to 4 days, and then bringing it in to your home for winter months. You know, let it kind of sit there and not, you know, just kind of hibernate for the winter. I was looking for a different word, but hibernate was the word that came out. So, you know, there's a number of options of those different geraniums. You know, they have the good smell to them. And, you know, I'm sure you've looked at different ones, and this one is not a bad product at all, to take a look at, to use, right? So, good one, but unfortunately just isn't going to make it over the winter. So do the best you can. And, you know, I know they're, you know, if you buy a 3-piece, they can usually get anywhere from $20 to $40 for a few of them. So, you know, it's not inexpensive, but it's also not too expensive where if it doesn't make it, you can just buy it again for that next season, right? So it's like that in between. So got a few options, Margaret. I wish I could just say yes, because I love all your emails. I love just hearing from you. And I just want it to work for you. This one, I don't think it's going to happen overwintering, okay? So, Margaret, thank you for that email. I appreciate it, and look to hear from you soon. Now, our phone number here is 339-645-0201. Again, 339-645-0201. And, you know, we do have a couple more email questions that we will get through, but you know, it brings up some thoughts, right? That citronella geranium doesn't necessarily have to be used in one particular setting. It can be used however you would like it, however it works for you, which leads to a lot of other plants, right? If a house plant is one that you think is beautiful and you want to have it in your yard during the season, why not? If it works for you, let it happen. Container gardening has become super popular, and it's not just containers on patios or decks or in the home. I've seen containers literally in the center of planting beds. I've seen all different styles to just bring a different look to it. And so when we talked about the container into the ground, it doesn't necessarily have to be that way. You could find this beautiful pot and make it a focal point and plant around it. The options are really, you know, unlimited to what you want to do and how you want to do it. Because some of these houseplants, some of these annuals, in, you know, the zones, you know, 6, 5, 4, they die over the winter if they're outside. but you might want to keep them. And so having them in the container looks cool, looks different, but it also allows you to bring it in so you can do it the following season, right? So it's not just for decks, patios, in the front of the house. It can be in your planting beds, and I really think it's a cool idea to add to it, because if you get the right color container, the right color pot, you can use that as full color for the season. Now, you might not want to have it full color so it doesn't take away from the plant, but at the same time, who knows? Containers come in so many different colors, it could be just a focal point for you instead of having a few plants there, right? You know it's going to be that color all season long. Anyways, we're going to take a break. We'll be back in a few.

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0: 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And we have another email. And the subject on this is gardenia has been taken over by shrubs. And it says, hopefully you have some ideas because I've tried cutting them and they're just really hard to get to. But they're really getting big and hard to deal with. Thank you kindly. Please respond in email, which I will after this. But I got some pictures and I was looking at it and I was kind of pumped that I got this email because Denise here is emailing from Louisiana. So we've had, we've had New Hampshire, Illinois, and Louisiana. We're all over the place. We can help you no matter where you are because a lot of the same things, a lot of the same solutions can happen no matter where you are in the country. So I was pretty excited to see that I had this email, and I'm looking at the pictures, and first I'm like, okay, I see these little things, and then I was like, wait a minute, that's an oak. That is an oak tree growing in all different areas around the patio, the deck, and it's taking over the gardenias, and I was looking at it and I was like, I don't know a southern oak style. So I had to look it up. I'm not going to lie. But it's a water oak. Water oaks are very, they are just like weeds, right? But the problem is they have a woody structure. So it's not like as simple as you can just spray them and they go away, right? So this is going to take a little bit of work. But I think you can do it over time and take back some of your garden without affecting your gardenias. So what I'd like to be done. So before I get into that, what I wanted to say as well, for any of you that have a shrub-like plant that has taken over a garden area from you and you're like, just what can I do? There's hope. And this is what I want you to do. So anything with a woody structure, right? Woody structure looks like a tree. It's got the almost bark around it. Sometimes it's a green, mostly brown. But on some of the younger, it is green. What I want you to do is cut this plant back as far as you can to the ground without going all the way to the ground. We want to leave like 4 inches maybe. We're going to cut it down to the base, leaving exposed stumps to it, right? And here's what I want you to do. I want you to get a product that has glossophate in it or something along those lines that is a total vegetation killer. Now, I'm not asking you to spray it by any means, so I just want you to get a small bottle, 8 ounce, 16 ounces max. At the same time, I want you to get a paintbrush, okay? One that maybe fits into that hole in the container, or just anyone that you can put this chemical into a cup, right? But we want to get a paintbrush because what we're doing is we're going to cut this down. It's going to have an open wound, and we're going to take that chemical, that total vegetation killer, and we're going to take that paintbrush and paint that fresh wound. And what's going to happen is it's going to absorb down into that root system and slowly kill it and make it so it's not going to come back. It's going to weaken that whole system there. At the same time, it's not going to get on the other plants around it. These products, glossophate or total vegetation killer, need to have foliage contact or cambium, so the inside of the plant contact, for it to work. And so if you're using the paintbrush, it doesn't spill, it doesn't go anywhere, and it just goes on that fresh cut, it's going to go down into the roots and kill the plant that way. Eventually, over time, it'll weaken, so you can get that root system, the whole stump out, but you're going to slowly kill it back. Let me tell you this, it could take a few times, right? I do have to take a break. There's more about this to come, so stay tuned. We'll be back in a few.
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0: 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Now we are talking about an email I got from Denise out of Louisiana. There is a bush that is growing around in her area of her gardenias and really in a lot of her shrub beds that is just getting bigger and really hard to deal with, and she's asking how to take care of it. So we've discussed cutting it back so it's about 6 inches from the ground, leaving it exposed, and using a heavier weed killer along the lines of glyphosate or a total vegetation killer. Now, I mentioned using the paintbrush method. It is a lot safer to do this than to spray, right? It's highly concentrated and more effective when it comes to getting into the plant itself. And so that's why we leave those 6 inches or so exposed. We want to remove all the leaves. We just want to leave a stump. We don't want to leave any other branching around it. And the other thing you can do is say on that 6 inches, it has a little bit of like sucker growth around it, which is the little small shoots coming out below that 6 inches. If you rip those off, you can paint that spot as well. So it's not only getting it from above, it comes from the sides too. Part of this though, that we need to look at, I don't want you to go through and cut all of it first. I want you to go section by section, right? Get that first section, cut it down, clean around it, then put the product on top of it immediately after. Think about it as when we get a cut, right? The sooner we clean it, the sooner we get Neosporin or, you know, we've cleaned it with alcohol, something, it's going to heal better for us in the long term. We're trying to do that, but our end goal is to kill the plant, right? So the sooner you get this product into that fresh cut, the better. It's going to absorb into the plant like it would be absorbing moisture, right? This water oak is just that. It's looking for water. It's pulling water. And so when you do this cut, it's going to immediately try to pull something, and we want it to be that chemical. So do section by section so that you're not wasting any time, because I know what happens, and it happens to me all the time when I'm doing a project and it's a big project. I'm like, all right, I'm going to get it all done. You get about 3/4 of the way through it and you realize you forgot to do something at the beginning, but you're like, I'm almost done. Then you go and finish it, and then you never get back to that spot, or you get back to it hours later. And we don't want that callus to form on the cut that you've made. As soon as that callus forms, it's harder for the product to penetrate into the stock, the stem itself. So it's not an easy one to do. That's why I say section by section. Now, this method can be used not just on plants like this. It can be done on a number of, invasive type species, weeds, anything that you're looking to get rid of that is a little bit more difficult. And the paintbrush method has been one of the safer methods. And when I say safe, I mean just it's not getting the chemicals everywhere, right? A lot of people will use this same method when it comes to Japanese knotweed or bamboo. Cutting it back, painting it, and having to, try to kill it that way. But here's the thing that happens on a lot of these. They are so aggressive that they start to come back just in different spots, and it feels like they come back with a vengeance. So you might have to do it a couple times. This isn't, it quite possibly could be a 2-3 application process. But at the end of the day, I think it's going to be worth it for you to allow the rest of the area to look good. The other thing I would look at doing, once you've kind of cleaned that area up, is if there's nothing else that you're going to plant in there on the sides or around the gardenia, maybe get some heavy-duty, thick weed fabric. Put it in that area and mulch it with a couple inches of mulch to hold it down and try to suppress some of those weeds. I will say, some of these plants, though, can just shoot right up. They can even grow in the in that mulch. But you have a better shot. You have more than a 50-50 chance to prevent it from coming back, right? So there's a it's not just how you kill it. It's what you do after the fact to make sure that it's not going to come back as strong. Because it looks like from the pictures that I got here, and I know you guys can't see them, but well, that's the thing about radio, right? There's a number of them, and some of them have gotten pretty big. And it's kind of taken over around your deck. And so you almost feel like you just can't do anything out there. So that's why you got to kind of, you know, do something after you've done the killing here so that the other plants that are there are protected as well. So, you know, weed suppression with some weeds, with weed fabric, mulch, and some cleanup, I think will do really well for you. So, Denise, I hope this helps you. I will email as well. I know you would request an email with information, but I thought it was important because a lot of people have the same issue. It's just not the same plant. You know, in New England, a big one is Japanese knotweed. Japanese knotweed is a weed that just won't go away. You go out there and you cut it back, and as you're walking in the house, it's like it's already tripled, right? It's just one of those things that it just says, oh yeah, look what I can do, right? So that's where this same method comes in, right? Cutting it down, painting it with the paintbrush, with the glossophate, or something along those lines, then having to do it again in a couple weeks, maybe 7 to 10 days. Doing it 2 to 3 applications will really suppress it, right? The important thing here is make sure you're getting it on the plant, but if you see that you're, you know, you've killed a lot of it, don't immediately replant there. I'm saying this at you for a couple of reasons. One, like, you might need to have another application in there. But two, if you don't get to all of it and you stop halfway through, it's going to come back. And it's going to take over those plants. So I want you to take care of that issue first. And again, this could be in any situation with some sort of invasive species or stronger weed. You know, it could be bittersweet, right? There is certain euonymus out there that are creeping, right? But the thing about it is they just go nuts and they're a little bit more woody structured to it. So you're going to need to do a little bit more to it so it can be used the same way. Now, when it comes to the Japanese knotweed, some of those heavy hitters, I might actually think about getting a heavy, thick plastic to go over that area as well once you've kind of cut it down and that chemical has gotten into it. That thick, it's almost rubber, like that thick. And you want to make sure it's a black plastic. You want to make sure it's exposed for the sun to hit it. And again, we could probably do this in the same situation for Denise. If there's nothing around it, you can get that thick rubber. It's almost like some people might use it for like a pond liner or like a pool liner, something like that. Now, the reason why I'm saying the black plastic is because the black, when it attracts the sun, it heats up. So we want that extra sun. We want Mother Nature to work for us, to benefit us in that way that we're not going to have to do a lot of work. And so you put that over that entire area once it's been treated. Put some rocks in a few spots to hold it down so the wind's not going to take it. And let it sit. Could be 6, 8, 10, 12 weeks sitting there. But after that time, it's going to heat up, and it's basically kind of created a compost under there and has killed the vegetation that's under there so that it's not popping through, right? It's taking its sunlight away, so it can't get any of its growth, can't happen. It's taking the moisture away from most of it, right? Because it's rubber. If the water's not going through, it's not penetrating the soil. So it's taking its will to survive and stopped it. And again, it might take 6, 8, 10 weeks, but there's there's some time frame that you kind of can check it and kind of say, maybe, I'm not sure if that works, but, or let's try it, right? So there's those options for it. I'm trying to think if there's any other products that you could use. Not really in the organic factor. I think that, you know, on these, the paintbrush method is probably one of the best ways for it. I think that's the only one I would do. There are some products out there that are more for herbaceous type shrubs. So if it is herbaceous and it's not woody structured, you could use like a weed beater. They renamed it. It's a Captain Jack's Dead Weed Brew, right? What it does is you can spray it on the foliage, and it will actually work with Mother Nature. So it breaks the outer coating of the leaf, that protective coating that the leaf has, and then allows the sun to then penetrate the leaf and dehydrate the plant and kill it that way. Because a lot of leaves do have a protective coating. You just obviously don't see them. So we need to get through that for it to work. And this would be one way to use Mother Nature to your advantage. The other thing I was just thinking as I was saying that, a lot of these products say they can be used between the temperatures of 60 to 85. Right? I personally find, I mean, it's not the best, but I personally find when it's closer to 80, 85 degrees, these products work a lot better because the plant is already dehydrated from the sun, from the temperatures, and it's looking to pull moisture in. And so when you cut it and then you paint over it, it's absorbing it quicker because it's looking for liquid. It's looking to pull that in so it can survive. But what it's not telling it is it's not going to survive. So that was one other thing to be thinking about. Try to do it when it's about 80 degrees out. Anything over 85, it's too hot and the chemical doesn't work. It's interesting, right? Like if it's too cold, too hot, it doesn't work. It has to be just right. It's like, Goldilocks and the Three Bears. You know, too hard, too soft, just right. And that's what you're looking for with the temperatures when it comes to using these chemicals. All right. So we're going to take a break here. We'll come back, wrap up the show, put a nice little bow on it. So stay tuned. We'll be back in a few.
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And that's probably one of the best ways to get a hold of us. It seems like a lot of people are going to the email because you can send some pictures, you can write a little bit more information, and the best part is you can do it whenever. Right. And I'll try to get it on an upcoming show for you. This week, you know, I don't know what happened. All of a sudden I had an email popped up that was from a week ago. It might have been in my spam and I cleaned the spam file out and just didn't realize it. So, but you can email me. It's a great way to get a hold of us. Nice and easy. Now, really quickly, just want to remind you guys, it's probably about the time. We're maybe a little bit late, but the second application for your lawn, for your fertilizer program, you know, this could be your A2 from Natural Alternative or your weed and feed from some of the you know, the bigger products out there. Up to you. I think the Natural Alternative program is great. It's a 5-step, whereas most of the other applications out there are 4 steps. These 5 applications get you throughout the season because our lawns are growing, even though it doesn't look like it. Even in the summer, when a lot of our grass has gone dormant, the roots are still alive. It needs to be taken care of. So just wanted to remind you guys that second application can be done. One cool thing that I have always loved, I mean, there is a lot to love about Natural Alternative. There's 2 really cool things. One, if you have some questions and you call, a human answers. And it could be Karen, who is on here with me every few weeks. But the other thing that I really like is they have a reminder program where when it comes time to go for the second application, if you've bought that 5-step, that 5-application, they'll shoot you a text or an email saying, hey, it's about that time to be doing that. And I know they've been sending it out to a few areas, depending upon where you are. But I want to remind you as well, feeding that second application is going to be beneficial going into the summer. A lot of people I see out there will do steps 1 and 2. And that's what they'll do because they're concerned about crabgrass and

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1: 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When you get there, you're going to want to click on the front page, you can click on lawn, right? Where it says shop now, you'll click on there and it'll bring you to the lawn fertilizers. They have three specific programs, one for cool season, one for warm season, that is more Bermuda, St. Augustine, and Zoysia grass, and then one specific for centipede grass. Or you can buy the bags individually in the applications, 1, 2, 3, 4, and 5. Great stuff right there. Anyways, I appreciate everybody for listening this week. I really love having those extra emails to help you guys out. And then I can expand on it and talk a little bit more about some other things that might affect others. It just expands the conversation. It's not just about one. So all the emails, great. Love to hear from you guys. Email us at parentfamilygc@gmail.com. You can also call us or text us at 339-645-0201. That's going to do it for this week. Until next week, I want you guys to get out there, plant something, be good to each other. We're all we got. Now I'll talk at you guys next week. Have a great one, everybody. We'll see you.
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4: Sunday, midterm pressure. Rising costs from the war with Iran heighten the political stakes as peace talks drag on amid a wave of new strikes.
5: They thought they were going to outwait me. You know, we'll outwait him. He's got the midterms. I don't care about the midterms.
4: Is there a deal to end the war? 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
6: We just made history.
4: President Trump scores another win in Texas, elevating Ken Paxton and tightening his grip on the Republican Party.
6: His endorsement in this is the most powerful force in politics.
4: But is the president putting his Senate majority at risk? I'll talk to former Vice President Mike Pence. And who's next? Democrats wrestle with the lessons of 2024 as the 2028 field begins to take shape.
7: As I watched it, I thought, oh my God, he's having a stroke.
4: Has the party learned from its past mistakes? I'll talk to Democratic Governor Andy Beshear of Kentucky, an emerging 2028 contender. Joining me for insight and analysis are NBC News Chief White House Correspondent Garrett Hake, Leanne Caldwell, Chief Washington Correspondent for PUC, former Democratic Congresswoman Val Demings, and Stephen Hayes, editor of The Dispatch. Welcome to Sunday. It's Meet the Press.
8: From NBC News in Washington, the longest-running show in television history, this is Meet the Press with Kristen Welker.
4: Good Sunday morning. President Trump is facing one of the most consequential decisions of his presidency, whether to accept a deal with Iran or risk

0: A deeper conflict in the Middle East. After a week of new strikes by both sides, the president is signaling he's in no rush to make a deal.
1: They originally said, we will not develop a nuclear weapon. I said, well, what happens if you buy a nuclear weapon? So now it says we will not develop or in any way purchase a military weapon. That's a big difference. So we're getting what we want slowly. Very tough negotiators. It takes a long time. I'm in no hurry. I'd like to say I'm in a hurry because, you know, gasoline prices are going to come tumbling down. But if you're going to be in a hurry, you're not going to make a good deal.
0: As the conflict drags on, the economic fallout is growing here at home, with inflation rising to its highest level in 3 years. All of it putting more pressure on President Trump ahead of the midterms in places where Republicans may be vulnerable. This week, the Cook Political Report moved the Texas Senate race from likely Republican to lean Republican after Trump-backed candidate Attorney General Ken Paxton defeated longtime incumbent Senator John Cornyn. Paxton will face Democrat James Tallarico in November. Democrats who haven't won a Texas Senate race since 1988 now see an opening. But President Trump insists politics isn't driving his thinking on Iran.
1: They thought they were going to outweigh me. You know, we'll outweigh him. He's got the midterms. I don't care about the midterms.
0: Joining me now is former Vice President Mike Pence. He's the author of the new book, What Conservatives Believe, Rediscovering the Conservative Conscience. Mr. Vice President, welcome back to Meet the Press.
2: Thank you, Chris. It's good to be back.
0: It's wonderful to have you here, have your book. We're going to talk about it in just a moment. I do want to start, though, on Texas, this big political shakeup this week. Ken Paxton, now the Republican nominee. Of course, what happens in Texas could help to determine whether Republicans hold on to control of the Senate. Republicans themselves, though, have raised ethical, moral, even strategic concerns about Attorney General Ken Paxton. Do you believe that Ken Paxton, as the nominee, could put the Texas Senate seat in jeopardy for Republicans?
2: Well, I have great confidence in Republicans in Texas and maintaining the majority in the Senate is enormously important in a midterm election where it's going to be an uphill battle in the House of Representatives, although I'm proud of the effort Republicans are making in that regard as well. But look, I see all of this as evidence of, you know, the President Trump has enormous popularity in the Republican Party. His endorsement in Texas, his endorsement in Louisiana, his endorsements in Indiana prove that out. And I think the reason the president is popular is because during our time in office and over the last several years, people have seen this is a president who's been willing to fight the radical left and to champion the principles that have defined our party for 50 years. And I'm grateful for that. But the reason I wrote the book is because there's a new threat to that historic conservatism in the Republican Party, and it's a threat from the populist right. That would embrace big government, the policies, many of which have been embraced by this administration, of not only broad-based tariffs, mm-hmm. nationalization of businesses, price controls. There's, you know, also been a willingness to embrace some of the rhetoric of the populist right with regard to isolationism. There are voices that have, you know, pulled us back from unwavering support as leader of the free world, particularly in Eastern Europe, and even many challenging our support for Israel. And then lastly, just marginalizing the right to life, which has always been at the center of our movement. So for me, I'm not surprised by what happened in Texas mm-hmm. or in the other primaries because of the way the president has championed our cause against the radical left. But I want people to understand what conservatives believe as we go into this midterm election. I'd love to see Republicans get back to running on those conservative principles again. And in 2028, I think it'll be more important to decide what we're for before we decide who we're for.
0: Well, you talk about the case for conservative principles, and I'm going to read some of your book in just a moment. But you also talk about the importance of character, that character Sure. matters in public service. Ken Paxton was indicted on security fraud charges in 2015. He was impeached by members of his own party over alleged bribery in 2023. His wife filed for divorce in 2025 after accusing him of adultery. Bottom line, Mr. Vice President, do you support Ken Paxton.
2: Well, I could never, if I was voting in Texas, I could never vote for the Democrat nominee, Tallarico, who is a radical left, supports abortion on demand.
0: But do you support Ken Paxton? Do you
2: gender ideology of the Democratic Party? Look, I think in many respects, Republicans have lost our way, but Democrats have lost their mind. And I think the reason why we're going to hold the Senate, and we have a real shot to hold the House, is because of the extremism on the Democratic side. I mean, you literally have candidates, not just the mayor of New York, but some of the most prominent voices in the party that are openly advocating for socialist policies and socialism itself. And I think that's the reason why this election is so important. But it's also the reason why I think there's an enormous opportunity ahead for Republicans to be a choice, not an echo, as President Ronald Reagan said back in the day, is to literally say, as they go farther and farther to the progressive left, the answer ought not to be the antidote of the populist right of protectionism, isolationism, and marginalizing the right to life. The answer ought to be to sound, as the Bible says, a clear call for conservative principles, and that's what I'm going to be advocating in this book and across the country.
0: Yeah, let's talk big picture, because Senator John Cornyn's defeat is the latest. You talked about this string of losses, Bill Cassidy, Congressman Thomas Massey, several Indiana state senators. Senator Lindsey Graham was on this program several weeks ago. He told me the Republican Party is the party of Donald Trump. Is the Republican Party the party of Donald Trump?
2: Oh, I don't think there's any question about the president's popularity. I give him all the credit in the world for the hold that he has on Republican voters. But I maintain to you that it's because of the president's commitment to take on the radical left in our 4 years and also ever since. But I think what's lesser known right now is the way this second Trump administration has departed from the conservative agenda that we governed on, the conservative agenda that has defined the Republican Party since the days of Ronald Reagan and before. And that's an agenda of American leadership, limited government, free market economics, the right to life. And on number of those issues, the president's been good. I want to give him credit for strong securing the border, the extending tax cuts, standing with Israel. But when you see an administration with broad-based tariffs, nationalizing American businesses, questioning and pulling back from our allies as they endure the brutal assault in Eastern Europe from Russia, I think Republicans would do well to take some time to reflect on what we believe again and take that message to the American people.
0: Is there room right now, Mr. Vice President, in the Republican Party for disagreement?
2: Well, in primaries, there's a little less room.
0: What about general elections? You're making a robust case against populism. Look, what about broadly speaking?
2: I think that we're living in a time of extraordinary change in both political parties. You literally see the Democratic Party being dragged off, not just to the radical left, but the socialist policies and extremism on social issues. But in the Republican Party, there are these fault lines. But I still believe, Kristen, that the overwhelming majority of people that ever vote Republican believe in freedom, believe in limited government, believe in traditional values. And I think if Republicans this fall and in 2028 hold up those time-honored conservative principles, those voters will rally to our cause.
0: All right, well, let's delve into your book, What Conservatives Believe. I want to read an excerpt. You write this: "We face a momentous choice. Will we remain a party of conservative beliefs, or will we follow the siren song of populism, unmoored to conservative principles? The future of our party, our movement, and even our country belongs to one or the other. It cannot belong to both. The divide between these two factions is too vast. Republicans must pick a side." Strong words there, Mr. Vice President. Is your book effectively a rejection of the MAGA movement?
2: Not at all. You know, Kristen, I spoke in front of more MAGA rallies than I can possibly remember. And these were some of the most freedom-loving, patriotic, God-fearing, conservative Americans that I ever met, and they still are. I mean, I understand the loyalty to the president. I understand the desire to support him in primary elections and to stand by him while he pushes back on the radical left. But I believe that the overwhelming majority of people in the MAGA movement believe that America is the leader of the free world, believe in limited government, less taxes, less regulations, would reject ideas like nationalization of businesses and price controls and broad-based tariffs. And at the core of our movement is a commitment to the sanctity of life. I mean, we had the most pro-life administration in American history. We put the judges on the court who sent Roe versus Wade to the ash heap of history where it belongs. But Kristen, in this administration, we see a desire to relegate the right to life to a state-only issue, to actually have a pro-abortion secretary of HHS who has done nothing to limit the availability of the abortion pill on a mail-order basis that Joe Biden made possible across the country. Dangerous pill, claims unborn lives, is a danger to women. So when you see the administration embracing those populist ideas, I think we're going to have a fulsome debate about the future.
0: Okay, and we should say there is a debate over the medical background to what you're saying. But let's stay on this topic. Look, you ran for president against Donald Trump in 2024, mm-hmm. arguing that he put himself above the Constitution on January 6th. And I guess my question is, do you believe that President Trump is a populist and that the party needs to move beyond Donald Trump?
2: Well, I'm not much for labels, but I do say in the book that I lost count on the number of times that I would say to the president privately, well, that's the conservative position. And he'd wave his hand and say, it's not conservative, it's just common sense. Mm-hmm. I mean, in fairness to the president, he's never really said he was a conservative. And in so many ways, I think he's... he represents in some measure what the populist right is about. The populist right is attempting to take the president's departure from the conservative agenda, whether it be on tariffs, whether it be with regard to Ukraine and Eastern Europe, whether it be regard to life, and try to make that the new foundational philosophy of the Republican Party.
0: So are you saying it's time for Republicans to move beyond Donald Trump?
2: Well, look, as I wrote in the book, leaders fade into history, but principles endure. And I truly do believe that Republicans deserve to know that there is a populist right movement. Some of their agenda items the administration has embraced, some they haven't. I mean, I give the president great credit for the way he stood with Israel, stood up to Iran, to the way the president extended all those Trump-Pence tax cuts. But where he's embraced that populist movement, I think you could see the Republican Party, if we don't get it right, we're going to end up moving in the progressive direction. And for the sake not of our party or elections, but for the sake of the country, I believe we have to have a party that's advancing these timeless conservative principles of life and liberty.
0: Let's talk about the future. A lot of people see Vice President J.D. Vance as the potential heir apparent mm-hmm. to President Trump. Could Vice President J.D. Vance be the type of leader of the conservative movement that you are talking about here?
2: Well, I think that'll be up for voters to decide.
0: But do you see him as someone who embodies the core conservative principles that you write about in this
2: book?
0: Well,
2: what I'll tell you is my focus, the focus of the book, is I think it's going to be important as we look to 2028 to first focus on what we're for before we focus on who we're for. I mean, when I was vice president, I led in the polls as a potential successor to the president as well. It comes with the office to a certain extent, and the vice president's been carrying himself in a dignified and honorable way. I respect that. But I think as we go into 2028, my hope, my ambition is that we will have a fulsome debate over whether this populist right agenda, which is a big government Republican agenda that marginalizes values, that pulls back from American leadership in the world, is who we are, or whether we're going to return to those time-honored principles that have defined our party, and not just won elections, but want a strong and free and prosperous America.
0: We're almost out of time. Let's do a little rapid fire here. You've heard about the president's $1.8 billion fund, the so-called anti-weaponization fund, to pay people who say they were unfairly investigated or prosecuted by the government. It's tied up in the courts right now. But, Mr. Vice President, should the government in any instance compensate people who attacked law enforcement officers on January 6th?
2: Well, look, I think that the weaponization fund is it's a bad idea from the start, and I would encourage the administration just to drop it. The Justice Department has the ability to settle cases like they did with that pro-life family who was put upon during the Biden administration, got us a well-deserved seven-figure settlement this week. But let's get rid of this fund. I mean it's deeply offensive to me that you could have a fund that could even possibly compensate people who assaulted police officers or vandalized the Capitol on January 6th. And I think that's broadly held by most Republicans and most Americans.
0: Finally, Mr. Vice President, I have to ask you, a year ago, I asked you when I had the chance to sit down with you if you would ever consider running for president again. You told me, quote, "I don't see that in my future." Are you ruling out a run in 2028?
2: Well, look, I like to say to people, my life is not my own. I'm a man of faith, and Karen and I will pray about the future, but I have no active ambition to reenter politics. As Luke Combs says in the song, I think I rode that rocket about as far as it can fly. I mean, this book, for me, is all about trying to play a role now in my party to be a champion for the conservative principles that drew me to the Republican Party to begin with. Their principles of a commitment to limited government, the rule of law, American leadership in the world, traditional moral values. I want to champion those principles with what remains of my bully pulpit, and we'll let the future take care of itself.
0: All right, well, we'll keep the conversation going. Vice President Mike Pence, thank you so very much for being here in person.
2: Thank you, Kristen.
0: Really appreciate it. Always great to see you. When we come back, Democratic Governor Andy Beshear of Kentucky joins me next.
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0: Welcome back. And joining me now is Democratic Governor Andy Beshear of Kentucky. Governor Beshear, welcome back to Meet the Press.
14: Thanks for having me.
0: Thank you so much for joining us. Really appreciate it. We want to start with the results in Texas this week, your reaction to Senator Cornyn's loss to Attorney General Ken Paxton. Paxton will now face off against State Senator James Tallarico. Democrats have not won a Texas Senate seat, as you know, in more than 30 years. How confident are you that Democrats can actually win this race?
14: Listen, Texas is in play. Democrats have never run against a candidate like Ken Paxton that is so corrupt that his own party impeached him. This is someone who does not have the character, I'll say it, since Vice President Pence won't, to serve as AG or even as dog catcher. This is somebody who would use his office to enrich himself, that would be a rubber stamp for the president, and would do nothing for the people of Texas. He has shown that as AG. He cannot be the next U.S. senator there. And James Tallarico is out there. He is spreading his message about being there for American families, about putting them ahead of the politics, about bringing down prices, expanding access to health care, making sure they feel safe in their community. Those things that make life just a little bit better and a little bit easier as the Trump administration is making things so much harder.
0: Well, Governor Beshear, let's talk about James Tallarico as a candidate. As you know, Ken Paxton's campaign already has attack ads out hitting him over past comments on race, gender, religion. Take a look at one of them.
15: This is Texas. This is not.
16: There are many more than two biological sexes. In fact, there are six.
15: This is Texas. This is not.
17: The American flag is such a complicated symbol for most of us.
15: This is Texas. This is not.
16: They're going to call me a radical leftist.
15: This is Texas. This is not.
18: Something that you love that's not family or friends.
19: I love, and I'm just saying this because it's on my mind, the trans children.
0: So let me ask you, Tallarico now says he did miss the mark on some of those statements. You've previously said Democrats need to shy away from what you have referred to as advocacy speak. Do you place those comments by James Tallarico into that category of advocacy speak? What would your counsel be to him?
14: Well, I think what you've got here is a candidate in Ken Paxton that knows he has nothing to offer. And so what does he do? He simply attacks his opponent over and over. James Tallarico is out there showing the values of loving your neighbor as yourself and the parable of the Good Samaritan that says that everyone is our neighbor. He's trying to support Americans of all types, to be less judgmental. Why? Because the Bible tells us to judge not, lest ye be judged. But we heard it from Mike Pence, too, when asked about a corrupt candidate in Ken Paxton and whether he could support him. All he did is turn and attack Democrats. That's not very Christian of him, but it's also not a very good strategy.
0: Let's talk about the message that we are hearing from you. You spoke at South Carolina Palmetto Dinner Friday night. I want to play a little bit of that speech and do some analysis on the other side.
20: And while all this is painful that we're seeing from the Trump administration, it is providing us a huge opportunity for Democrats to go out and regain the trust of the American people, to be the party of common sense, common ground, and getting things done. Democrats can win again by taking back the middle, and it is there for the taking.
0: Governor, as you know, there's a lot of energy with the progressive left right now. How can Democrats both, as you say, take back the middle without alienating progressives?
14: Well, I don't think a lot about progressive or moderate. I think about the American people. The way that Democrats win, regardless of what box they're put into by the media, is to focus on the daily lives of our people. It's the idea that when most Americans wake up in the morning, they're not thinking about the next election. They're thinking about their job and whether they make enough to support their family. They're thinking about their next doctor's appointment for themselves, their parents, or their kids. They're thinking about the roads and bridges they drive, the school they drop their kids off at, and whether they feel safe in their community. Regardless of what part of the Democratic Party you fall in, if you believe in the American dream, if you want to make sure that it's viable again, if you want to bring down the age of first-time home ownership, which right now is about 40 years old, then there is opportunity out there. The American people are struggling. Donald Trump said he'd bring prices down, but his tariffs have skyrocketed them. It was an illegal tax on the American people. His war in Iran has the price of gasoline and diesel through the roof, which is making everything more expensive. His big, ugly bill is ripping health care away from rural communities and taking food off the table of Americans. Where the Democratic Party needs to be is one that focuses really on those nonpartisan issues. If we're going to make your life a little bit better, whether you are a Democrat, a Republican, or an independent, we know the world is too tough right now, and it's our job to do better.
0: I want to ask you about one of the big headlines for Democrats this week, former First Lady Jill Biden speaking out, weighing in on that disastrous debate performance by former President Joe Biden back in 2024. Take a look at what she said.
21: Were you horrified as you saw it unfold?
22: I wasn't horrified. I was frightened because I had never, ever seen Joe like that before or since. Never.
21: Or since.
22: Yes.
21: Or you've
22: since.
21: Never seen him like
22: never.
21: That.
22: No.
21: What happened?
22: I don't know what happened. I mean, as I watched it, I thought, oh my God, he's having a stroke. And it scared me to death.
0: This is a sharp contrast to what the former First Lady said publicly in the aftermath of the debate. Take a look.
23: Joe, you did such a great job. You answered every question. You knew all the facts.
0: Did former First Lady Jill Biden mislead the American people, Governor?
14: Well, what I see is a First Lady that loves her husband, that is fiercely protective, and I'm not going to criticize that. We were all concerned when we saw that debate. This was a president who governed in a way that helped my state, that helped me bring in a significant number of jobs, that's helping me build a bridge that people said no one would ever build in their lifetime between Northern Kentucky and Ohio. But I think it's fair to look back now, given that Joe Biden did drop out, and say he shouldn't have run for re-election in the first place. You can both compliment him for things he did that helped your state and your people, but also be able to look back and know that was a decision that should have been made differently.
0: And what are the broader lessons, do you think, that Democrats should take from that moment, Governor?
14: Well, the lesson that I primarily take is the lesson from the end of the 2024 campaign, and that's that most American struggles are similar. It's about paying the bills at the end of the week and the end of the month. It's about people starting to feel that the economic system is rigged. Why? Because they're working hard. They're playing by the rules. They should get ahead, but they're falling behind. They can't take their kids on the same vacation that their parents took them on. They're worried about whether they can leave their kids better off. That's the party that we have to be, one that spends 80% of its time focused on things that matter to 100% of the American people. Yes, we should stand up for all our principles. Yes, we should push back against discrimination every time we see it. But 80% of our time spent on things that matter to 100% of the American people, that means voters can say, I might not agree with you on this or that issue, but I know you're going to work hard to make my life better.
0: Let me ask you about this nationwide debate over redistricting, including South Carolina, which will, of course, be one of the first states to vote in 2028. Efforts to redraw South Carolina's maps ahead of the midterms failed this week, but it does not eliminate the chances of redistricting in 2028. Do you support a national ban on partisan redistricting?
14: I do, but let me first say I'm proud to be in South Carolina, the state that said no thanks to Donald Trump's redistricting, and yes, please, to more governance by Jim Clyburn, the soul and the conscience of the U.S. Congress. Having his voice there is so critical, and the idea that basically through cheating you would try to eliminate that important member of Congress, and by the way, he would have won in any district, but proud of the state for what it did. You know, I think it's time for more than just banning partisan redistricting. I think it's time for a fix the darn country constitutional amendment. That way we can enshrine in our Constitution that you're not allowed to draw districts this way. We can overturn Citizens United and get big corporate money out of politics. We ought to have term limits, even for the Supreme Court, so that we don't see what we are seeing right now and people trying to game when they retire to have somebody else on for 30 or 40 years. People deserve better governance, and what we've seen is our three branches of government on the federal level break down. It's time to take some bold action to where our people can see and can trust this system.
0: And I misspoke. I think I said your state of South Carolina. What I meant to say is you've been in South Carolina this weekend, including for
14: That's right.
0: Jim Clyburn's fish fry this weekend. Historically, of course, a gathering for presidential hopefuls before they announce that they're running for president. I've asked you this question before. You have not ruled it out. Where are you in your decision-making process, Governor? Are you leaning toward a run?
14: I'm the same place that I've been, fully focused on 2026, because as the head of the Democratic Governors Association, we're going to elect Democratic governors where people aren't expecting it, and we're going to change the map for 28. When we flip Iowa, Iowa's in play in 28. When we flip Ohio, it's in play in 28. I was just down with Doug Jones in Alabama. The primary turnout there for Democrats doubled from 4 years ago. Keisha Lance Bottoms won a primary going away and is an incredibly strong candidate.
0: Governor, you sounded a lot
14: Georgia.
0: Like a candidate.
14: So
0: you sounded a lot like a candidate in South Carolina. Is it fair to say you're thinking about it seriously?
14: Well, I haven't ruled it out, but I haven't sat down and had that conversation with my family. I'm trying to fire up Democrats to be a voice of reason in the chaos. It is so important that we win right now. And let me just say, as a Southern Democratic governor, to be able to give voice to Southern Democrats being left out, left behind, sometimes looked down on, but scrapping our way back to a seat at the table, three Southern Democratic governors, two Southern Democratic senators, and another one on the way in Roy Cooper. So whether I'm in Alabama, Georgia, South Carolina, like I am right now, I just want to make sure the South has an important place in the Democratic Party.
0: All right, Governor Beshear, thank you so much for being here. Really appreciate it.
14: Thank you.
0: And when we come back, warning signs are emerging for the GOP as they head into the midterms. Our panel is next.
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0: Welcome back. The panel is here. Garrett Hake, newly named Chief White House Correspondent for NBC News. Leanne Caldwell, Chief Washington Correspondent for PUC. Former Democratic Congresswoman Val Demings of Florida. And Stephen Hayes, CEO and editor of The Dispatch. Welcome all. Garrett, congratulations.
26: Thank you very
0: really
26: much.
0: Thrilled for you in this new role. Let's start off by talking about your home state of Texas.
26: We love it.
0: Yeah, and you heard both the former vice president and the governor kind of weigh in on how they see this race unfolding. The governor saying Texas is now in play. Do you think, and based on your conversations, could this seat be in jeopardy for Republicans?
26: Look, I think it's going to be a very attractive target for Democrats. The path to the majority, you know, starts in Maine and North Carolina for Democrats, but then they've got to pick up a win somewhere else. Is it Ohio? Is it Alaska? Is it Texas? Texas would be by far the most expensive. It has been one of the reddest states in the country, but the elements you would need for it to finally have a Democratic statewide victory, some of them are there. An unpopular president, a midterm election, and a candidate who Democrats think they can really run against and pull some of those kind of like squishy Republican suburban voters who just cannot hold their nose and vote for Ken Paxton. The opportunity is there, but it's going to be incredibly expensive. And as I think some of these ads have already shown, incredibly nasty.
0: Yeah, so Senator John Cornyn, Leah, now joins this caucus on Capitol Hill, referred to as the YOLO caucus, you only live once caucus, or the wounded bear caucus. How did Trump's endorsement of Ken Paxton land with those Republicans and Republicans on the Hill broadly?
27: Yeah, this one hurt.
7: Senator John Cornyn is a beloved member of that Republican conference. He's a former member of leadership. He has raised hundreds of millions of dollars for his fellow Republicans. And the fact that Donald Trump endorsed against him, not only because he's more ideologically aligned with Ken Paxton and perhaps characteristically aligned with Ken Paxton, but also because he was mad at Senate Republicans for not giving him the money for his ballroom. And so there was some retribution in that. And so what this does, actually, I've been talking to a lot of senators and senior Republican aides, and this actually impacts the rest of their agenda. They are not happy, and this everything could actually be stalled on the Hill because of it.
0: Well, the stakes are so significant, Steve Hayes. How do you see this battle playing out in Texas? Garrett makes the point, yeah, Democrats are going to be eyeing it. It's still very uphill, but just how nervous are Republicans, particularly because they're going to have to divert so many resources from battleground states?
10: I mean, I think that's probably the biggest concern of Republicans right now is if you're running in Maine, in Nebraska, in some of these other states that are likely to be competitive, you're going to see money go to Texas to support Ken Paxton, who, as Leanne points out, these Republicans are not excited about. In addition to the squishy Republicans that Garrett mentions in Texas who might be tempted to vote for James Tallarico, there's another big group of Texas Republicans who are principled conservatives, and they're not partisans first, they're not Republicans first. They believe stuff, and they look at somebody like Ken Paxton, who's a walking scandal, and they say, I don't want anything to do with this guy. I don't want to have to support him. I'm not going to go to the polls to vote for him. I think that's another group that could affect the outcome of the race.
0: Yeah, you could feel the former vice president's discomfort in trying to defend him. Val, I want to ask you about another controversial candidate for Democrats. You talked about Maine, Graham Plattner. I'm going to just read from my notes because I want to get it right. He's faced a series of controversies, including past posts about sexual assault, a tattoo that resembled a Nazi symbol that he had covered up right before he ran, by the way, and now sexually explicit texts with other women despite being married. Does Graham Plattner pose a headache for Democrats?
11: Well, let me go back to Texas for just a moment. Cornyn was a beloved candidate, beloved by Republicans in Washington and in Texas. I'm not sure that candidate flaws matter as much as they used to. Millions of dollars were spent to save Cornyn. Didn't work. Paxton won by a landslide. But the bottom line is Plattner, he's a combat veteran, has served in multiple tours of duty, an oyster farmer, and I believe that sends a message to voters that he understands the working class, had to go to work every day. I think people are so worried about the future right now, they're going to look at, do I feel like this candidate is going to fight for me and what I care about? If Maine believes that, through all of the controversy, as we just saw with Paxton, Plattner will win.
10: This is where people, I think, are so normal people watching this at home are so frustrated with the level of toxic partisanship where you've got somebody who's, you know, has to defend. You've got Democrats who are defending Graham Plattner, who are calling him a good and decent man and arguing that the guy with the Nazi tattoo, we really need him because he has to defeat Susan Collins, one of the most bipartisan members of Congress in the past couple decades, who voted to convict Donald Trump. But it's so important. We have to have Graham Plattner. We have to have somebody who savaged military veterans, said that a military veteran who was being shot at deserved to die, who's blamed rape victims for their own assaults, and you've now got a Democratic Party rallying around somebody like that?
11: Paxton is not your model candidate. I mean, let's don't fool ourselves. We could go throughout Washington, D.C. right now and find people from the administration, from the Oval Office on down, who are not model people. But I think the suffering of the American people has reached a level where they're willing to go with the person who they think hears them and sees them.
26: But you don't have to see the put a button on this, though. I do think this conversation is a microcosm of what we're going to see going into the fall, where you have Democrats and Republicans who would both be able to say, what about the other guy, which has become one of our most popular tropes in political discussion. Also, we'll see what happens in November, but I also think this is more evidence to the degree which Donald Trump has kind of blown the curb when it comes to scandal, right? The kind of things that used to be disqualifying for candidates are now two-day stories.
0: Is that the moment that we're in, Leanne, where scandals, as the congresswoman is saying, no longer carry the same weight?
7: Absolutely. I was talking to some Plattner supporters who said exactly that. Well, what about Donald Trump? There, his voters look the other way. Why can't we look the other way? So there is this standard out there that it doesn't exist anymore for the bases. But what matters is the voters in the middle, the ones, the swing voters, the independent voters who are going to decide many of these elections.
10: If I can just say real quickly, yeah, that's true of people in Washington and people who are in red jerseys or blue jerseys. I didn't say that. I said Ken Paxton is a walking scandal. I think he's a problem for a lot of Republicans. Mm-hmm. It's those people, those Republicans and normal Democrats across the country who look at the debate in Washington and say, what is this? Why do you have to defend Ken Paxton? Why do you have to defend Graham Plattner?
0: Well, great conversation, guys. Home. Stick around. Exactly. We're going to keep the conversation going, so don't go anywhere. When we come back, Democrats believe they have their best chance in years to win a Texas Senate seat, as we were just discussing. The last Democrat to do it, we'll show you. Our Meet the Press Minute is next.
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0: Welcome back. Ken Paxton's victory in the Texas Republican Senate primary has sparked a question. Can a Democrat win a Texas Senate seat? The last to do it was Lloyd Benson in 1988, even as he lost his bid for vice president on the Democratic ticket with Michael Dukakis. Benson joined Meet the Press in 1976 while running both for president and for Senate reelection. He was asked how he balanced appealing to Texas voters while seeking national office.
14: Senator Benson, a story in the New York Times says that you're being accused of trying to be a conservative in Texas and a liberal nationally. Just what is your political philosophy?
20: Well, if you look at these rating organizations, I think you'll find that I don't wear any of their colors. I have not looked at issues and tried to resolve them on some ideological belief. I think people are fed up with that. I look at an issue and ask myself three questions. Will it work? Do we need it? Can we afford it? If I believe that, I vote for it. And if I believe otherwise, I vote against it. And I think that's what the people of Texas want, and I think that's what the people of the nation want.
21: I don't know what happened. I mean, as I watched it, I thought, oh, my God, he's having a stroke. And it scared me to death.
0: Welcome back. The panel is still here. LeAnn Boyd, so striking to hear the former First Lady talk about that disastrous debate performance. There's been a lot of blowback within the Democratic Party. What are you hearing?
7: This is exactly not what they wanted to hear about this.
0: Or when.
7: They don't want to relive this at all. They are trying to look forward. The Democratic Party has had a really tough year. Trump is now finally making their political lives a little bit easier. But, you know, they just came off a post-presidential election where donors weren't giving. There was no leadership in the party. The DNC is in shambles, which it still is. And they are trying to put this party together and look forward to 2026 and then again to 2028. And they do not want to be talking about Joe Biden.
0: Congresswoman, what was your reaction to seeing that? And what kind of reaction are you hearing amongst your colleagues?
11: You know, I didn't know what happened either. I was surprised at the timing from the former First Lady. But the bottom line is, I believe that it was something, you know, a lot of people are asking, why would she do it now? I think it was something that was very heavy on her heart because of the attention that it received. It involves her husband. Just like I think the reason Melania Trump came out about the Epstein files is because it was something heavy on her heart that she wanted to talk about. First Lady said she didn't know what happened. She had never seen that behavior before. She thought he was having a stroke. She was scared to death. I believe her. She's not in the situation room with him. She's not in cabinet meetings with him. You know, and I think she needed to do this for her own satisfaction and to try to move forward. In terms of Democrats, Democrats have got to run their race in tough situations regardless of this moment. They need to run their race focusing on the issues in their states and in their districts. Move on.
0: Steve, you're shaking your head.
22: Yeah, I don't believe her for a second. I think she's lying. And I think if you had a family member and you've been through this with somebody, you want to feel sympathy for Joe Biden, but you can't anymore because we had had at that point the HER report, which was 5 hours of recordings where Joe Biden was relentlessly confused, couldn't remember when he served as vice president, couldn't remember when Beau Biden died, again and again and again. And this wasn't a surprise to Jill Biden. You had the White House staff revamping its schedule, scheduling the president at certain times to accommodate his problems. You had the speech writing team taking entirely different approaches to speeches because Joe Biden was so diminished. It's nonsense. And I think the problem is it's not just a reminder about Joe Biden. It's a reminder that Democrats broadly, the party, pulled one of the worst cover-ups in American history by pretending that Joe Biden was something that he wasn't.
11: I think the First Lady is different, though. This is not staff. This is not, you know, somebody in his cabinet. It is the First Lady, and I think it makes a difference.
0: Well, Garrett, as we're having this conversation, the president's health is in the spotlight, about to turn 80 years old. He just had another visit to Walter Reed. What were your takeaways from that report that came out?
1: Well, that was interesting. This was his third visit in about 13 months, which in and of itself is unusual, though he is a man now about to turn 80 years old. The report itself that came out from his physician was mostly fairly innocuous. It said he gained about 14 pounds in the last year, talked about some of the more visible kind of health issues he's had, the bruising on his hand, which had attributed to handshaking and his high dose of aspirin, which we've kind of known about, the swelling in his legs, which this report says have actually gone down. I mean, to me, the most interesting thing about this report was that they dropped it in the middle of the night going into a weekend. There's nothing in this that's particularly scandalous or even particularly interesting, but it shows the degree to which this White House does not want to be having this conversation about presidential health. The president likes to present himself as this, you know, incredibly robust, healthy figure. He loves to brag about the cognitive tests, which this report says he took again. But beyond that, they don't want to be talking about anything age or health related if they can avoid it.
0: Leanne, you're out on the trail talking to voters. Do voters care about the president's health, this president's health, or any president's health? How focused are they on that issue?
7: Well, with Joe Biden, they absolutely cared. It's a big reason why they didn't, you know, elect Kamala Harris and why Democrats lost the election. They feel like they were lied to. And

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1: Having said that, it's hard to know what to believe in the report because, as Garrett points out, it comes out in the middle of the night. They say that his swelling has improved since last year, but last year they said there was no swelling.
2: So, and that they weren't going to treat it. They weren't going to follow the recommendations of the doctor.
3: Yeah. All right, guys, great conversation. Thank you all so much for being here. And finally, this Sunday morning, we are so excited to share some very big news here at Meet the Press. Next month, we're bringing Meet the Moment live to New York City, and we would like you to be there. On Monday, June 29th, I'll sit down with Academy Award nominated actress, producer, and mental health advocate Taraji P. Henson at our venue sponsor, City Winery, for what promises to be a candid and inspiring conversation. We will talk about her journey from being a single mom to Hollywood star with unforgettable roles in Hustle and Flow and Hidden Figures and the hit series Empire. We'll also discuss her work to expand access to mental health care in underserved communities. Tickets are limited, so head to meetthepress.com now or scan the QR code on your screen. You see it right there to reserve your spot. We do hope you will join us. That is all for today. Thank you so much for watching. We'll be back next week because if it's Sunday, it's Meet the

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2: Still not there. Fox News, I'm Jamal Osman. Here's what's happening. President Trump is reportedly not satisfied with the current peace proposal between the U.S. and Iran. Fox's Alex Hogan at the White House.
3: President Trump has submitted tougher terms to Iran. Iran's top negotiator today says no agreement will be reached until Iran's rights are secured. A White House official tells Fox that President Trump will only make a deal that is good for America and satisfies his red lines. Iran can never possess a nuclear weapon. It's a different story coming out of Tehran. Iran's foreign ministry says discussions center on ending the war, not on nuclear plans. Some Democrats this week argue the conflict is only strengthening Iran.
2: The current deal would reopen the Strait of Hormuz without an extended ceasefire for 60 days. And that's while negotiators continue talks over Iran's nuclear program. Staying in the Middle East, Israeli troops have captured a strategic mountain topped with a crusader-built castle in southern Lebanon in the deepest incursion of the country in more than 25 years, the military reported on Sunday. A massive data breach has impacted the world's largest cruise line.
4: Carnival Corporation says sensitive information belonging to nearly 6 million travelers was hacked. The breach included names, passport numbers, dates of birth, and driver's license details. The company says a social engineering attack allowed an unauthorized actor to deceive an employee to gain access to the data. In addition to Carnival Cruise Line, the company's portfolio also includes Holland America and Princess Cruise Lines, among others. The company is offering customers in the U.S. 2 years of free credit monitoring. Pam Husso, Fox News.
2: The World Health Organization reports that five patients have recovered from a rare type of Ebola virus in eastern Congo. 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
1: The California Los Angeles voters will decide this week the top two contenders who will move on to the general election. Fox's Matt Finn has more from L.A.
2: Mayor Bass is crisscrossing the city trying to keep her job. We were at an SEIU union rally yesterday where Bass did not miss the opportunity to attack her opponent, Spencer Pratt. Pratt is fresh off his national media tour in New York City, where he told Fox News he's not interested in Hollywood endorsements and will be elected by moms and animal lovers. Now, in the mayor's race, if a single candidate does not get 50% of the vote Tuesday, it goes into a runoff with the top two candidates.
1: Polls suggest the race is close between the two candidates. There's also the race for governor, where the top two will also face off in November. An annual parade in support of Israel marched through New York City today, and one major figure is not there.
3: New York City Mayor Zohra Mamdani has broken from political tradition by not attending an Israel Day parade. Mayor Mamdani insisted, though, this week that his decision is about the Israeli government and not about safety or support for Jewish New Yorkers. But some Jewish leaders and rabbis have called Mamdani's decision a slap in the face to Jewish New Yorkers. NYPD Commissioner Jessica Tisch is Jewish, and she said this week that she plans to march proudly as a grand marshal. Other elected leaders are here, to include New York Governor Kathy Hochul and New York Attorney General Letitia James.
1: Fox's C.B. Cotton reporting there. The mayor has criticized Israel because of the impact on the war in Gaza. At least 55 people are dead following a blast at a building in northeastern Burma. About 70 other people were injured in the explosion that took place around noon local time. The area, located about 2 miles south of the Chinese border, is under the control of a National Liberation Army. That's an ethnic group which has engaged in sporadic fighting against Burma's central government. 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

0: is our revenue plan. 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
3: 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Coming up next, our final news roundup and information overload hour.
6: All right, news roundup and information overload hour. Here's our toll-free telephone number if you want to be a part of the program. It's 800-941-SEAN if you want to join us. I see Zoran, Marxist Commie Mamdani, unveiling his plan to shift property ownership from landlords to the community. Oh, redistribution. Oh, socialism. Oh, communism. To each. Comrade, according to their need, from each, according to their ability.
7: Through our new citywide campaign, Fix the City, we will focus on the worst landlords in New York City. When necessary, we will take aggressive legal action to remove negligent owners and property managers. And for buildings that have suffered chronic neglect, we will work to transfer ownership to responsible stewards. Stewards that include community land trusts, nonprofits, or even the tenants themselves.
6: Now, I'm arguing a couple of things as we are now months away from this very important midterm election year. Is one, the issues that will impact the results of this election have not happened yet, i.e. what happens with Iran, i.e. what happens with the economy, the price of gas, whether or not the president's the foundational economic principles he laid down in the first year of his second term actually come to fruition. All of that is true. But the Democrats, you know, there's all the media wants to focus on are issues involving Donald Trump, and he has low approval ratings and so on and so forth. And this is a referendum on him. What they're not paying attention to, the Democrats have never had lower approval ratings ever. Now, I would attribute that to the fact that they have been taken over by radical extremists like Mamdani, AOC and the squad. And other radicals, Bernie Sanders, you know, look at this guy that's running against Susan Collins in Maine, this Graham Plattner guy. I mean, it's pretty spectacular that a lot of Democrats don't have the moral courage and fortitude to stand up against this guy. You know, it's pretty remarkable what we've learned about this guy. But, you know, he has posts all over Reddit and other places, including blaming women for sexual assault if they got blackout drunk. Homophobic slurs, calling himself a communist. All cops are bastards, labeling rural white people in Maine as racist and stupid. Talking about other ridiculous comments as well. You know, it's just bizarre. Then, of course, we have the Nazi tattoo. I forgot to mention that. How could I possibly forget that? Revelations caused staffers to quit, drew criticism. But here's the interesting thing. I've not heard from Chuck Schumer, Hakeem Jeffries. They are scared to death of the radicals that are in control of their party. That's why their leader's in name only. Kathy Hochul is scared to death of Mamdani. And without his support, she's probably going to have a tough shot at reelection, even in the deep blue state of New York. You watch what's happening in California. The top two contenders in the gubernatorial race out there happen to be Republicans, including our friend Steve Hilton. And now, last minute, all of a sudden, they want to get rid of their, quote, jungle primary because it's not benefiting them. You know, here's Graham Plattner, you know, suggesting, remember Chris Kyle, American Sniper? He is suggesting that he inflated his kill numbers targeting innocent civilians and then said then refused to apologize for celebrating video of an American soldier being shot. This is the latest controversy with him.
5: I didn't know who these guys were. I left that deployment and continued on with my life, did a few more deployments, both in the Marine Corps and the Army. It wasn't until somebody told me to read Chris Kyle's book. His stories about how many people he was shooting certainly tracked with the behavior I witnessed and people I knew witnessed down at the Gov Center, which is it's relatively easy to get high numbers like that if you're a little less discriminating in your fire than, say, a more professional unit would be.
8: I did four tours of the infantry. Any attempt to say that I disrespect veterans is slanderous and offensive.
9: Do you think you owe him an apology?
8: Do you know how many of my friends had purple hearts? Do you know how many of my friends got wounded?
6: Joining us now, we welcome back to the program our friend Mark Halpern. He's the editor-in-chief of Two Way. Mark is one of the few guys that will objectively analyze any race at any time and just give you the straight scoop. And he was dead on accurate in the last presidential election. Do you think I'm wrong in believing that what will define ultimately the outcome of the 26 midterms has really not happened yet? We don't know. We don't know how radical the left will be. We don't know how America will perceive that. We don't know what happens with Iran and the economy and gas prices. I think it's just too early to tell.
10: It definitely is, Sean. Thank you for having me back. I think the biggest variable that needs to change for the Republicans is to change it from a referendum election on the president to a choice election between two parties. And right now, the Democrats are giving Republicans plenty to work with. It's a challenge to do that in the midterm. But I think the variables you cited, we'll see if they clear away enough that Republicans can pull that off, particularly because they'll have a lot of resources. They're going to have a national convention, and the Democratic brand is in shambles. So it's possible for them. But on the current trajectory, the Democrats are going to do quite well. But as you said, there's a lot of time.
6: All right, let me ask you this. The Democratic Party has become so radicalized, I argue, as represented by Mamdani, by the squad, AOC. I contend that Chuck Schumer, Hakeem Jeffries, Kathy Hochul, and pretty much anybody that has ever given any indication they may run for president in 2028, they're all going down the road of hard, hard, radical left. I don't see any moderate voices. Do you?
10: Almost none, except relatively. But on issues like Israel, on some social issues, on some economic issues, we've seen this in both parties over years. They are captive to the far left of the party, and it's going to be interesting to see as some of these more moderate, radical nominees win their nominations in the primaries, how the leaders who don't want to be defined that way try to distance themselves. As you recall, Chuck Schumer didn't endorse Mamdani. He tried to distance himself, but now he's the mayor of New York City, and these people win primaries, they win general elections. It's very much more difficult to distance.
6: No, I totally agree. But I've never seen this. I mean, there's one reasonable Democrat, and I'm kind of friendly with him. I text with him. He's constantly complaining about his own party. He thinks they've lost the plot, and that's John Fetterman. And now he's hated by his own party. I mean, how do you what does that indicate to you?
10: Well, it's just so interesting that he is an absolute aberration. The rest of the Democrats all stick together, whether it's Bernie Sanders in the Senate or the most moderate, historically most moderate, with the exception of Fetterman. He's not of Washington. And as you know, he does vote with Democrats almost all the time, but he does speak out as well. And there are almost, too many votes to count where he's the only Democrat who votes with the Republicans and speaks out. And again, what speaks to is how far to the left the party has gone since really 2016. Hillary Clinton was able to be the Democratic nominee because the party rigged it against Bernie Sanders. Otherwise, he would have been the nominee. Same in 2020, they rigged it against him. So we're looking at a party that for a decade now would have preferred to nominate a Democratic socialist as their presidential candidate rather than somebody more moderate. And that speaks to a lot of where the party is on a lot of issues currently.
6: Let's assume for a second I'm right. And if you think that I'm wrong, I want you to tell me you think I'm wrong. Let's assume that somehow, some way, I'm not sure how, when, or, it actually happens, this conflict with Iran settles down. Let's say associated with that, we will now see gas prices settle down as well. all of the things that the president, the foundation that he laid economically, including the largest tax cut in history, more energy dominance, independence than we've ever had in history. The president also acquiring and getting commitments for trillions in manufacturing for pharmaceuticals, semiconductor chips, rare earth metals, automobile manufacturing is coming back. Those are all coming online. What does that scenario look like for the Republicans heading into the fall of November?
10: Before I accept your hypothetical, I'll say I'm deeply skeptical that right now that the president's going to have a path to successfully end the war. But if everything you listed happens, and it's not impossible by any means, I think Republicans would keep the Senate. And I think the House would be more probably 65-35 likely to go Democratic because of the historical realities of being the party out of power. But not a sure thing. I really want to see how James Blair, the president's top political advisor, how he shapes the terrain and how he spends the millions, tens of millions, hundreds of millions that they'll have to try to turn this into a referendum on the Democrats, who, as we've said, are unpopular and seen as out of the mainstream.
6: Well, first of all, most people don't know who James Blair is, and I'm impressed that you do, and that that would indicate to me that you probably talked to him. I spent a lot of time on Air Force One with him when the president went to China, and I was invited to cover the trip with the president on that trip. And I went through a lot, and I watched him study every congressional district across the country. There are two other things that have happened as well. Number one, the Supreme Court, the racial gerrymandering decision, and the Supreme Court of Virginia, their decision to take away this power grab by Abigail Spanberger, that was shot down. So I would say on the gerrymandering redistricting front, advantage Republican, what the total number of seats might be, I don't know. But you are historically correct. I mean, the party in power historically, you know, loses seats in a midterm, and it's a very tight margin as it is.
10: Well, first of all, on James Blair, I ask Democrats all the time, tell me who your James Blair is.
6: Oh, I know who it is. It's James Carville. I love when Carville speaks. I want Carville to not stop speaking. I want him to say all the quiet parts outside out loud, that they'll take, you know, they'll pack the Supreme Court, that Puerto Rico will be a state, D.C. will be a state, and that they will investigate Republicans to death, and that I effing hate Donald Trump. I want to hear it every day.
10: I know. You'd pay to have him out there. Look, on 70% of the time when I ask Democrats who their James Blair is, they say, who's James Blair? And 30% of the time they think about it and say, we don't really have one. He understands not just the individual races and the national terrain, but he understands how the current election laws really allow him to coordinate the different pots of money, the different strategic entities, to give his party a chance to do something that would defy history, have rarely has happened, to keep control of the House even as they control the White House. I think the key is going to be all the things you listed. On the current trajectory, honestly, it would be a wipeout. I'm actually more bullish on Democrats' chances of the current trajectory than a lot of analysts are. I think they could approach 40 seats. And that's not based on my guessing or making it up. It's based on talking to Republican strategists who say the environment right now is poisoned. It's not just that the Republicans control the White House. The president's unpopular. His economic policies are unpopular. His people don't approve of the job he's doing. But all the things you listed, which, again, are within the realm of possibility, could flip all that substantially and allow, between the redistricting, the Supreme Court decision, and the superior tactical organization I see on the Republican side, and these Democratic nominees in a lot of places who are unelectable under normal circumstances, that could turn things around. And while it's more likely than not by a significant margin currently that Democrats take the House, it's not impossible that with the changes you talked about in execution, Republicans could pull off barely keeping the majority.
6: All right, quick break. More with Mark Halperin, editor-in-chief of Two-Way on the other side. Then your calls are coming up as well. 800-941-SHAWN, our number if you want to be a part of the program.
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21: 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Together, we're going to explore this crazy world right from the beginning. 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
22: It's going to be a lot of fun.
21: We'll cover all things crypto, we'll make sense of the jargon and cut through all the techie stuff to bring you everything you need to know.
22: Let's go less on the techie, more on the sexy.
21: I had to go back and think about money in general.
22: Yeah.
21: And how I understood it and challenged my conceptions of it. 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
22: made more sense.
21: Exactly.
22: Yeah.
21: Exactly. 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

0: right, we continue with Mark Halperin. He's the editor-in-chief of Two Way as we look forward to the midterms and then beyond. You know, it's fascinating. You did reveal one thing that's kind of a little secret that I was not telling many people. The Republicans have an awful lot of money to spend this cycle. That is going to be critical. Money means something in elections. Let me ask you this. Every single person that would know, every source that I have that would know, all tell me the same thing. Starting with Steve Witkoff, who said it on this show, on TV, to me publicly. The president had no choice on Iran. Reaction?
1: I think the president had no choice if he wanted to fulfill his promise, not achieved by his predecessors, to remove Iran's potential to be a nuclear power. Whether they were 12 days away or 12 weeks away or 12 months away, I think it was the same decision. You can't defer dealing with this forever. And he made the decision about the way to deal with it was a strike. So not everyone agrees with Steve Witkoff's estimate. But as I said, it really doesn't matter. The president, he's only in office for a limited.
0: They could not agree with him, but the Iranians confirmed it to him.
1: Well, the Iranians.
0: And he did offer them civilian grade uranium in perpetuity for free, and they didn't want it.
1: Yeah. Well, it certainly, here's what I would say about that. It's the Steve Witkoff and the other negotiators determined that the negotiations at that point were a joke because Iran wasn't dealing in good faith. And, you know, when people say trust but verify, you can't trust the Iranians, and there's no way to verify anything that they do. And we've seen that over decades now. So In that sense, I don't think the president had a choice given what his aim was and given his belief that further negotiations weren't going to do it and that the clock was ticking.
0: All right, Mark Halperin, we appreciate you being with us. Thank you, as always. 800-941-SHAWN, if you want to be a part of the program. 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
0: All right, 25 till the top of the hour. 800-941-SEAN, our number, if you want to be a part of the program. 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If I go to viome.com/Hannity, V-I-O-M-E.com/Hannity, If you use the promo code Hannity50, you get $50 off. Stop guessing and start knowing. Well, our friend John Solomon has done it again. And I had a recent conversation, and he'll be on the podcast, with the Attorney General, Todd Blanche. And it just so happens we talk about all of the issues involved in the grand conspiracy. I'm not giving up on this issue. Too many of you have followed our coverage over the years of everything from Hillary's server with top secret classified information on it that she used bleach pit on. You have followed, you know, James Comey, no reasonable prosecutor would prosecute, the bought and paid for Russian disinformation dossier. You followed that story, how that was the basic, the bulk of information used for not one, but four FISA warrants to ruin one Carter Page's life, but also beyond that, to backdoor entry into all things Trump world. Comey signed three of the four of them. As a matter of law, you're supposed to go back and tell the court when you know the information you provided them is not true, or you even if you think it may not be true, and he didn't do it. Then, of course, leading into the intelligence community assessment post-2016, where career, professional, senior intelligence officials determined no, there was no Russia interference in the 2016 election, leading to a meeting in the Oval Office with Barack Obama and Joe Biden and people like Clapper and Brennan, and Obama ordering a new ICA, intelligence community assessment, one that contradicted the real one, which then laid a foundation and the beginning of a nonstop weaponization to destroy Donald Trump, you know, leading into this novel legal theory, 34 felony counts on what? It was about a payment prior to the 2016 election, a nondisclosure agreement. You know, I guarantee you that the Southern District of New York, I guarantee you D.A. Bragg's office, I guarantee you Letitia James' office, if we ever got to the bottom of whether or not they have nondisclosure agreements, I bet you they all do. It's a common practice. I'm not saying it's the right practice. I'm saying it's a common practice. And, you know, every Fortune 500 company, I guarantee you, has them. And Donald Trump labeled it a legal expense. He wasn't even involved in the process. His lawyer did it, testified that he did it unbeknownst to Donald Trump. It was paid for as a legal expense, labeled a legal expense. How does that become 34 felony counts? Why did they raid Mar-a-Lago? And we first learned from Tulsi Gabbard, you know, a lot of questions about this. Now, John Solomon has taken it to the next level. He has an article that came out just yesterday, quote, headline, exclusive, key Biden DOJ official raised red flags about the FBI's Mar-a-Lago raid, according to this memo that John Solomon got a hold of. Now, remember, Merrick Garland personally, according to information gathered by Tulsi Gabbard, Director of National Intelligence, that he personally signed off on this and there's evidence of such. John Solomon is with us. He's the founder, editor-in-chief, chief investigative reporter of JustTheNews.com. Sir, how are you?
19: I am well. Good to be with you.
0: Well, we've spent a lot of time over the years together. You've done a lot of incredible reporting. You've been vindicated on every single thing you've reported. As it relates to this raid at Mar-a-Lago, now we're realizing that a lot of the arguments that people like you were making and I was making, Greg Jarrett was making, and others turned out to be the right arguments that they were making internally.
19: Yeah. Yeah. Well, listen, this revelation is more than a historical footnote, too. Right now, if the grand conspiracy case is to be seated in Florida, it has to have a crime that occurred in Florida. And the Mar-a-Lago crime is the seed crime for the conspiracy. It's why the case can be built in Fort Pierce, Florida, as opposed to Washington, D.C. or New York or some other jurisdiction. A couple of months ago, we reported that the FBI, from memos that we obtained, believed that there wasn't probable cause to raid Mar-a-Lago, but they did it anyways. That is what one might call an overt act. You have an obligation to show there's probable cause before you raid someone's home. If you don't do it and you still go and raid the home, you may have violated that person's civil liberties. Now we have a second key piece of document, a second documentary piece of evidence that goes to this point that the Justice Department knew what it did at Mar-a-Lago was wrong and probably hadn't been thought through all the way. Now, this isn't any official, by the way, in the Justice Department. This official, Patty Stemler, was handpicked by Merrick Garland to be by his right side looking over the Donald Trump investigations that were ongoing. She isn't read in to the Mar-a-Lago raid until after it happens. And then as soon as it happens, she's like, hey, wait, guys, you didn't tell me about this, but I have some very serious concerns about this. The president has the right to declassify documents. He said he declassified these documents. Did anyone bother to check to see if that's true before we raided his home? In fact, she was so concerned about it, she said, I've been worrying about it ever since and worrying more now. This is Merrick Garland's right-hand woman, the woman who was supposed to be watching for the ethics of this investigation, and she puts up a giant red flag saying we probably shouldn't have raided Donald Trump's home. That's after the FBI has already raised the concern that there wasn't probable cause. These two pieces of documents not only are a reminder that the Biden Justice Department acted inappropriately and perhaps in violation of President Trump's civil liberties, they're likely to be the key pieces of evidence in a conspiracy case. If it's based in Florida, these are overt acts that occurred in Florida in conjunction with the raid. And so it becomes the kernel for Jason Quinones and Joe DiGenova and the team that's now investigating the...
0: By the way, don't mess with Joe DiGenova. Can I be honest? Let's be blunt here.
19: Don't mess with that guy.
0: I mean, number one, he's wickedly smart, and he is dogged in terms of... he's the first person I ever heard call Comey a crooked cop.
19: Yeah. And he understands it. Listen, he's held... I can't think of another person in American history who was a U.S. attorney, by the way, the U.S. attorney that took down Marion Barry, a special counsel and an independent counsel. And now he's back in the game again, handling this very important case. And what's great about Joe, he'll pursue a crime like a dog pursues a bone. But if he thinks someone isn't guilty of a crime, he's not going to bring a charge for political purposes. In fact, he said so in one of his independent counsel investigations. He wouldn't charge a person because even though there was a lot of clamoring in Washington for it, he's a straight shooter. He applies the law. He looks at the evidence, and then he does it. And I think that that's what this case, if it's going to have credibility, is going to require.
0: All right. So let's go. There's a lot to unpack here.
19: Mm-hmm.
0: First of all, you have the whole issue of whether or not there's equal application of our laws. Now, in the case of Hillary, top secret classified information on a server,
19: yep.
0: And then she erases it all, bleached it. Nobody had ever heard of the term before, at least I had not. Now the whole country knows what bleached it is. Although I am having sources telling me that the retrieval of those servers may have happened, and maybe that story may not be dead. John Solomon, if anybody would know if that's true, it would be you.
19: There is an effort to secure what we would call shadow copies of these servers that exist in the dark web. Basically, anything that you put online can be emulated over time.
0: An effort to secure, I'm not trying to be a jerk, effort to secure, because you're a friend of mine, or they've been secured.
19: I don't, the last time I checked, which to be honest, is a few weeks ago now, they had not yet been secured, but they were in conversations with a friendly foreign power that would have images of some of the content or large amounts of the content that probably resided on those servers, because those servers, they cross transatlantic oceans. They get captured in little fragments on other people's servers, and they can be actually recreated with some very common technology today, AI technology that does that. And so there was a foreign power that's friendly to the United States that was in the process of doing that and then potentially offering it to the United States. When I last checked, which was honestly about 3-4 weeks ago, they had not been secured, but I'll make some calls and check it and see if they have been secured.
0: I love you can take, you know, you can give John Solomon a request and he'll investigate it for you. We really appreciate all your hard work. but there's a couple of differences here because you have Hillary Clinton. Top secret, classified information, no reasonable prosecutor would prosecute. You have Joe Biden, 4 separate locations, top secret, classified information, including next to his Corvette in his garage, but 4 separate locations. Nothing ever happened to either of them. There were no consequences to either of them. There were no raids of any property of theirs. And the one difference is the Presidential Records Act actually applied to Donald J. Trump. And you go into detail in your article about this very specific legal distinction here, because the president would often take documents up into his residence at the White House and declassify them to bring them up.
19: That's right. In fact, his office gave me that statement in 2022, and it appears that that's what Patty Stemler is referring to her in her memo. She said, hey, the president says he had the authority to classify these documents when he's still president. He did. So he's referring to that statement in 2022. That came on your show at the time that we got it. She is very concerned that the president declassified these documents and they went and treated him as a criminal and raided his home when he probably most likely had the right to possess those documents because they were previously declassified. And she asked, has anyone in the Office of Legal Counsel looked at that? And she also points out that a president doesn't have to follow the normal procedures. He can do things without having to do what a federal employee would have to do if they were declassifying a document. She understood the legal issues exactly right, the very legal issues that if Donald Trump ever went to trial on this, he would have prevailed on. But she's really worried about it. And what we don't see is any action after this. It's like this document falls into a black hole. She raises concerns and everybody just ignores it and they keep pursuing the president, which is one of the themes of the decade of weaponization that we now see. People would raise a red flag. No one would listen. The IRS agents were raising a red flag about Hunter Biden. They got silenced. The FBI agents were raising a red flag about Mar-a-Lago and not having probable cause. They got ignored. Stemler writes this email saying, hey, he probably had the right to have these documents. She gets ignored. That is a concern. And the fact that it's systemic could lead to a charge that this is a part of a conspiracy, that you intentionally ignore the career expertise and violate the law, even though you're being warned what you're doing is wrong. And I think that that is a very important piece of evidence. This is going to become smoking gun evidence in the hands of a Joe DeGeneva.
0: This is why I had, and you were very kind to come down and do the podcast with Greg Jarrett. That's why we've had you on. That's why we had Dan Bongino. I love Dan. He's a close friend. That's why Kash Patel, who I think is doing a great job as the FBI director, that's why he's been on. That's why we're going to have on Todd Blanche, the attorney general. That's why we have Sarah Carter. We just dropped that podcast yesterday, and she's on the podcast. I'm not letting this go. Where does the grand conspiracy end up, John Solomon?
19: I think it ends up with a large series of indictments. I think what's happening right now, by the way, the Florida prosecutors were in Washington, D.C. today meeting with the attorney general, is that you break these into overt act buckets. This is an overt act that's part of a conspiracy. Each bucket gets individually investigated, and then you find out which ones turn out to be provable and true and which ones aren't, and then you begin to put together a case. I think, based on the reporting I've been doing, that the first overt acts that prosecutors and the FBI are now looking at predate the beginning of Crossfire Hurricane on July 31st, 2016. There are some activities before the summer of 2016 that are now on the horizon, now on the radar. There is some FBI OPR investigative documents that suggest that maybe some foreign powers were brought into a player to try to spy on the president or get dirt on the president earlier than the beginning of Crossfire Hurricane. So the conspiracy probably goes back to earlier 16 and continues all the way until the day the president takes the second oath of office. Remember what we learned in some of those Tulsi Gabbard documents, that they were still actively investigating the president in some of those
0: four. Unbelievable. Well, I've got to give props to you and credit to you. The amount of work that you have put into this over the last 11 years is unprecedented, and it would be... I will tell you, if justice happens, it wouldn't have happened without you. John Solomon, founder, editor-in-chief, chief investigative reporter, justthenews.com. Thank you, sir.
18: Sean Hannity.
0: In this 25th anniversary year of September 11th, 01, the Tunnel to Towers Foundation continues to honor America's heroes. Now, through that commitment, the foundation created Veterans Villages that stand as a beacon of hope for those who have sacrificed everything for our nation. Now, these communities are committed to helping veterans achieve stability and independence by providing safe housing and personalized services that are tailored to their needs. And within each village, residents find support, dignity, a sense of belonging among others who truly understand the meaning of sacrifice and service. And through their homeless veterans program, their veterans villages, and National Case Management Network, the foundation has provided housing and supportive services to more than 17,000 veterans nationwide. 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Just go to their website, the letter T, the number 2, the letter T.org, the letter T, the number 2, the letter T.org for the Tunnel to Towers Foundation.
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0: we've got a lot of ground to cover, not the least of which is, okay, remember they had a term wilding back in the day? Well, it's happening again. It's just not called that. And why don't they ever get a hold of all of the crime in Chicago? We'll examine that in detail after five officers were hurt this weekend. We'll have the president's cabinet meeting that we'll get to. We'll look at the polls for the midterms with John McLaughlin and Matt Towery. And in the middle of all that, we'll get to your calls. 800-941-SHAWN if you want to be a part of the program. Quick break, right back. We'll continue more on the other side straight ahead.
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5: Another night of violent protests. I'm Carmen Roberts, Fox News. Demonstrators gathered again outside the ICE detention center in Newark, New Jersey. Still, tensions were noticeably lower than the previous night of Friday and earlier in the week. And State Attorney General Jennifer Davenport says only a fraction of the protesters acted out violently last night after the state set up safe zones for protesters and state police took over security from ICE.
6: This group of individuals attempted to force their way out of the area established for peaceful protest and into the zone designated for law enforcement, attacking the barrier, even using the bike rack barrier as a weapon, and putting the safety of protesters and law enforcement in jeopardy.
7: Starting tonight, 9 p.m., they've established a curfew a half mile in each direction around that facility, hoping for a quiet night.
5: Fox's Steve Harrigan in Newark. Israel and Hezbollah continued to trade attacks despite ongoing ceasefire that went into effect last month. Fox's Max Gordon has more from Tel Aviv.
8: The Israeli military announcing that they've pushed farther into Lebanon than they have in 26 years, crossing the Litani River and capturing a historic Crusades-era castle along a strategic high ground known as Beaufort Ridge. This latest push into southern Lebanon comes days before the next round of talks between Israel and Lebanon at the State Department.
5: Iranian leaders have said that any peace deal with the U.S. and Israel must include an end to the fighting in Lebanon, but it is unclear if President Trump agrees with that, and he is vowing to end the war with Iran. In his words, slowly but surely, if a deal is not reached, he told Fox News over the weekend.
9: I'm in no hurry. I'd like to say I'm in a hurry because, you know, gasoline prices are going to come tumbling down, but if you're going to be in a hurry, you're not going to make a good deal.
5: Meantime, Ukraine launches more strikes on Russian energy sites, which it says funds Moscow's invasion. 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
1: A massive data breach impacts the world's largest cruise line.
2: Carnival Corporation says sensitive information belonging to nearly 6 million travelers was hacked. The breach included names, passport numbers, dates of birth, and driver's license details. The company says a social engineering attack allowed an unauthorized actor to deceive an employee to gain access to the data. In addition to Carnival Cruise Line, the company's portfolio also includes Holland America and Princess Cruise Lines, among others. The company is offering customers in the U.S. 2 years of free credit monitoring. Pam Puso, Fox News.
1: President Trump plans to headline the opening ceremony for the Great American State Fair on June 24th after so many musical performers dropped out over political concerns. The Freedom 250 concert on the National Mall will kick off the country's 250th birthday celebration.
3: President Trump saying in part on Truth Social that these artists are getting the yips and that he would replace these highly paid third-rate artists. Over the last few days, over half the artists on the bill have canceled their appearance, including Bret Michaels, Martina McBride, Morris Day, The Commodores, Young MC. However, Vanilla Ice is still on the bill. He took to his Instagram to support the event.
4: I'm honored, man. This is going to be epic.
3: Milli Vanilli frontman Rob Moravan said he is still performing, as is CNC Music Factory and Flo Rida. Michelle Polino, Fox News.
1: And that state fair will run from June 25th through July 10th. Young audiences turned out in droves to movie theaters over the weekend. And the big winner was a newcomer, Back Rooms.
5: All these rooms, this place builds them. It's like a maze. It just goes on and on.
1: That film pulled in an amazing $81.5 million domestically in its first 3 days. Meantime, Obsession added about $26 million in its third week. I'm Carmen Roberts. This is Fox News.
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0: is our revenue plan. 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
6: A part of this extravaganza. So remember back many years ago, not that many, but a number of years ago, there were incidents all over the country, and they were referred to as wilding. And that's young kids just taking over streets and going crazy and hurting innocent people. Well, in a different form, I guess it's back. In this case, in Chicago, shouldn't be a shock to anybody. An 18-year-old driver hit with attempted murder charges for plowing into five Chicago police officers during this chaotic, quote, teen takeover, as they say. If you look at the video, we showed some of it on TV last night. I mean, these kids just running the streets and taking over everything. And they're violent, and a raft of other offenses, you know, for striking a group of officers trying to control the hundreds of teens who flooded South Loomis Street along Chicago's west side, according to police. Now, the teen driver ended up finally jumping the curb, crashing into a police car, a pole, and a fence. And anyway, a Plainfield resident who wasn't injured in the wreck was quickly taken into custody. Cops also finding a gun inside the car. In addition to attempted murder, Johnson was charged with five counts of aggravated battery with a deadly weapon, two counts of aggravated unlawful possession of a deadly weapon, criminal damage to government property. All five officers struck were transported to local hospitals, and they're in stable and hopefully now better condition than they were. I don't think they're in harm's way. However, let's go to NBC 5 Chicago, a report on this teen takeover.
7: But we are still awaiting official confirmation from Chicago police if any of those young people or if any officers were hurt this morning. We want to show you some new citizen video just into our newsroom of this large gathering. You can see just a sea of people there, most of them young, looking to be in their teens or early 20s. They're blocking portions of Loomis and Roosevelt. Now, later, there were dozens of police officers on scene as well. We want to show you what our crews heard and witnessed as they arrived. Several gunshots and a crashed sedan in that area as well. That vehicle, along with police tape, remaining there for hours this morning. This large gathering happening just days after city leaders spoke about how to prevent such events from going out of control. Memorial Day weekend, the unofficial kickoff of summer. Here's Chicago Police Superintendent Larry Snelling on Thursday.
8: It's important to make sure that we're keeping them safe. They need guidance. They need leadership. And we all have to be there for them. And that's what we plan to do throughout this summer.
7: City leaders also spoke last week about working with social media companies where these large gatherings are often promoted. Now, as for this gathering, early this morning in University Village, the number 12 buses had to be rerouted in both directions because of that large police response. We are continuing to gather information on this. Please stay with us both here on the air and online.
6: All right, here to react and respond. And again, since 2009, we scroll the names of people shot and shot and killed and murdered and victims of violent crime in Chicago. Names that nobody knows, names that nobody ever heard of. You know, look at our friend Gianna Caldwell and his younger brother, you know, doing nothing wrong, you know, shot, murdered in the streets of Chicago. And he can barely get anybody to lift a finger to help him find the perpetrators. It's just sad. So all lives don't really matter. In many cases, these are black lives. They don't really matter to the left. We've been scrolling their names because they do matter to me. They do matter to us. They do matter to anybody with a heart and a conscience and a soul. We believe every human being was created by God, and yet nobody pays attention unless they can weaponize it and politicize it. We welcome back to the program Chicago Alderman Raymond Lopez, and also joining us is Gino Young. He is a young African-American conservative author, educator, whistleblower from Chicago. He wrote a book, Sex, Drugs, and Illiteracy, The Death of Education in America, which, by the way, is an understatement. Welcome both of you to the program. Gino, you're new to the show. Let me bring you in first. I like the title of your book. I like where you stand. Is there anything I just said in the lead up to this that is wrong? I've been scrolling names that nobody ever heard of or cares about. Many minorities that are shot and killed. And if they can't politicize it, weaponize it, why bother talking about it?
5: You know, everything you said, Mr. Hannity, was exactly correct. And thank you so much for having me on. I've been watching your show for many years, since I was in my early 20s. And in 2019, my little cousin, his name was Zacchaeus Battle, was shot and killed in Inglewood. And I believe one night you scrolled his name. It got no coverage. No one talked about it. And to this day, his murder remains unsolved. And it takes people like you highlighting this night after night. But this is what the media, this is what they won't cover. And I saw this, you know, I've lived it. And I saw it, and I wrote about it, and I documented it extensively in my book, Sex, Drugs, and Illiteracy, The Death of Education in America. You know, there's a direct parallel between what we saw on our streets this weekend and what's going on in the home. There's a breakdown in the home. The mother is overwhelmed. The father is nowhere around. There's no standards, no accountability. Then you go out in the streets. We have a derelict mayor here in Chicago. We have an inept governor that will not support our police. Again, no accountability. Then we fast forward to the classroom, which is where I come into play as a substitute teacher. And in the classrooms, I'm telling you, the teachers are overwhelmed, and the administrators and administrations are not instituting or stipulating any modicum of decorum or discipline anywhere to be found. And then I come into the classroom now. Full disclosure, I come from a very strong parental background. My father was a Chicago police officer for many, many years. He worked at CHA, Chicago Housing Authority, in the infamous projects. And I come from a very strong background as far as discipline. So I come in the classroom as a 28-year-old young black male, and I say, no, you're not going to be running around. You're not going to be fighting. You're not going to be throwing stuff. You're not going to be swearing in my room and speaking like you're on the corner of 79th Street. And I get reported to HR, and I become a pariah in the school. I worked at Hillcrest High School in Country Club Hills, Illinois, which is about 10 minutes from Chicago, and then Tinley Park High School, which is about 15 minutes. At Tinley Park High School, they sent me down to HR because they said I was writing up too many children and I was rubbing people the wrong way in the dean's office by trying to institute order in an orderless system. So it's just a breakdown across the board, and I documented it extensively. And it's just so unfortunate because there's no order in the streets, there's no order in the home, there's no order in the school, and then it's no surprise where you, how you get this Frankenstein monster that we saw metastasize on our streets this weekend. It's absolutely disgusting and disgraceful, and, you know, I wrote about it in my book, but I've lived it as well, and it's so unfortunate.
6: Chicago Alderman Raymond Lopez has been a voice in the wilderness on all of this, and I mean, do any of your fellow elected officials seem to even give a rip?
9: Well, thank you, Sean, for having me. Yes, we are finally starting to see some of my fellow aldermen and other elected officials standing up to say, what do we need to do? What can we do now? You know, the problem is, as Gio mentioned, and as you have rightfully mentioned, since 2009, the politicians of this city and state have ignored the innocent victims on our streets. This weekend, we had 36 people shot in Chicago, Memorial Day weekend, the official start of summer. And yet the mayor, the media, their allies all up and down the far and extreme left are applauding themselves, saying, oh, this is the safest Memorial Day ever. No one was intentionally killed this weekend.
6: What does that mean, nobody was intentionally killed when 36 people are shot? By the way, I didn't include the last day. You're right. I was just talking about the Saturday and Sunday numbers. It's 36. You are correct.
9: So we need to put the pressure, keep common sense at the forefront, and what we're looking at even right now is finally a shift to start holding some of the parents accountable, because these parents are letting their kids go wilding, as you mentioned. That's what it was referred to during the George Floyd era. Now they call them urban outdoor events that are being organized through social media. And we have to put a stop to that.
6: Alderman, hang on a second. If kids are rioting in the street and taking over the streets and terrorizing innocent people, what do they call it?
9: Urban outdoor events.
6: Urban outdoor events. Let's go to an urban outdoor event, ladies and gentlemen. Bring your children. Go ahead.
9: So that's what publicizing on TikTok, and they have adults that are doing this. And yet we have the opportunity in March here in Chicago to hold parents accountable for what their kids are going out doing at midnight, 3 a.m. when they're setting Lower Wacker Drive on fire so they could do donuts for their TikTok fame. The progressive and socialist allies of Mayor Johnson voted it down. They said we were weaponizing the law and becoming fascists trying to criminalize parenting. When all we're
6: this is the same thing. I mean, you know, under Biden-Harris Mayorkas, we let in all of these unvetted illegals from over 200 countries. We know 12 million that they let in. We don't know how many gotaways got in. We do know many of the people came from countries with known terror ties. We know there are known terrorists in the U.S., likely sleeper cells, here today and now. They've let in murderers, rapists, child molesters, other violent criminals, gang members, cartel members. And, Gino, nobody in the Democratic Party seems to care. And then if Donald Trump, ICE, or the Department of Homeland Security tries to remove these criminals to make our streets more safe and secure, you see the reaction. I don't understand the mindset. I'll never understand the mindset.
5: And, you know, sir, I don't understand it either. It's disgusting and disgraceful. We need the president. I was on with Lara Trump a couple of months ago, and I told her, you know, she asked me if I could send a message to President Trump. What do I say? I would say, Mr. President, we need you in Chicago. If you think the issues as far as fraud and different things like that that Nick Shirley found in Minneapolis are bad, we're 6.3 times larger here in Chicago. We need federal intervention here, and we need it in our schools as well, because one thing I found quite interesting is that they're now placing children into classes that they don't belong. You know, AP classes and special needs classes, to get increase more funding, they're placing children into those classes that don't belong there. So now the children who need that help aren't getting it. And, you know, and the streets, it's just a disgrace. In your neighborhood, you walk around and you don't even feel, you don't, I don't remember my neighborhood looking like this. I don't remember these issues happening when I was a kid. Not too long ago, you know, downtown, that was like the golden area. Nothing bad happened really downtown. But now we're seeing these wildings, and it's disgraceful. And it, like I said, it's all a parallel. It goes right back to the home, and it goes back to the schools as well, because the children are taught that there's no accountability. But there is some deeply disturbing and frankly demonic things going on in these classrooms that parents just don't know about. And this isn't a Chicago issue. It isn't a black issue. It isn't a white issue. It's everywhere. I don't care who you are, where you come from. Your child is but one school administration change away from destruction. And parents need to be made aware everywhere.
6: All right, quick break. Right back. More with Chicago Alderman Raymond Lopez and Gino Young, a young African-American conservative author and education whistleblower in Chicago. He wrote a book, Sex, Drugs, and Illiteracy, The Death of Education in America, as we talk about this insane incident this weekend that resulted in 5 police officers in Chicago going to a hospital.
3: It's time to take back America. This is the Sean Hannity Show.
6: In this 25th anniversary year of September 11th, 01, the Tunnel to Towers Foundation continues to honor America's heroes. 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

0: right, we continue with Chicago Alderman Raymond Lopez. Gino Young is back with us. He wrote the book, Sex, Drugs, and Illiteracy. He's also an education whistleblower. I'm going to make a prediction, and I hope to God I'm wrong, but I'm going to tell you, you're going to be on this program, Gino, and they're not going to like the fact that you're so outspoken, and they're going to try and get rid of you. And when they do, you'll have an army behind you to defend you, and it probably will lead to bigger, greater things in your life, because I think there's a calling on you to help these young people. Alderman, I mean, you look at somebody like Gino, and then you hear these stories. I've had it with all government schools. We spend more per capita than any other country, industrialized country on earth, with the worst results. And nobody thinks out of the box. Like, I love this new alpha school that they have. Kids spend 2 hours core curriculum. The rest of their day, they are learning computers and AI and following where their interest takes them, which to me is the core, you know, Latin derivative meaning of education, to bring forth from within.
1: Sadly, we know that education, especially in democratic run cities and states, it's not about actually teaching these children the basics, the reading, writing, arithmetic, or even knowing how to generally think for themselves. It's all about indoctrination. We have a multi-billion dollar indoctrination scheme here in many of the blue states, and especially here in the city of Chicago, where we spend nearly $36,000 per student in a huge system of nearly 300,000 children, and 80% of them can't read at grade level.
0: But it's so pathetic. Well, you know, look, thank God for people like you. Thank God for people like Gino. Hopefully, you know, the people in Chicago will wake up. Hopefully they will vote in people that believe in law and order and safety and security and a good education for their kids. Although the odds of this happening with the current leadership are probably zero, but I'm not trying to say you shouldn't try. I think you have to defeat them at the ballot box. Chicago Alderman Raymond Lopez, thank you. Gino Young, thank you. We appreciate your efforts, both of you. 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
0: All right, 25 now till the top of the hour. It's 800-941-SEAN if you want to be a part of the program. All right, the results are in. And John Cornyn, after, 18, elections, has lost. He lost to the Attorney General, Ken Paxton, who will now go up against radical leftist James Tallarico. We've been chronicling his insanity. Let's play Cornyn from last night and what he had to say in conceding to Ken Paxton, and also to his credit, saying that he endorsed Ken Paxton.
14: Tonight, we've come up short in this primary runoff. You know, a few years ago, I had a friend of mine say, you know what makes God laugh? He said, when we make plans. I've spent most of my time in the Senate building the Republican Party in Texas and in the U.S. Senate, and I've always supported the Republican ticket, and I intend to do so again in this general election. I've said throughout this race that I trust the voters of Texas, and they've made their decision, and I must respect it.
0: Now, if you look at the Cook Report, they now say this is an advantage for Democrats. Let me tell you, that is a crock. I don't believe it at all. The vegan or vegetarian or whatever he is, Tallarico, who claim that there are six biological sexes. By the way, you may want to play at home. Maybe if anybody listening to this program knows what the six are, please call and tell us, because I have no earthly idea. You know, once I get beyond male and female, I have no idea what the other six are. The other four are. I have no idea. He has advocated for abortion care. Get this. For transgender people. He has accused white people of spreading racism everywhere they go, claimed that God is non-binary, and said that he wanted to put a giant welcome mat at our southern border. This is in the state of Texas, by the way. And the list goes on. I can keep going. You know, it's as nuts as this guy Graham Planter in Maine. Anyway, I think the Democrats' biggest challenge as we head into this midterm election year, and the reason they have the lowest polling numbers they've ever had, in large part, is because they are radicalized. And from Mamdani to AOC and the Squad and Bernie Sanders campaigning with Graham Platner in Maine and Elizabeth Warren supporting him, you know, the guy with the Nazi tattoo, the guy with all his baggage as well. This is the party. Now, there are no mainstream Democrats that are willing to take on the radicals that rule this party because they know that they will be deposed of their high-ranking positions. Don't ever expect Chuckie Schumer, Hakeem Jeffries, leaders in minority leaders in name only to ever challenge them. Anyway, here to weigh in on this and the latest polling numbers, we have our friends John McLaughlin. With McLaughlin and Associates, Matt Towery, Insider Advantage. We'll share some of the polling in a minute of both of them. Thank you both for being in the program. Matt Towery, start with you. I don't think what ultimately will define the outcome of the midterms has happened yet, meaning what happens in Iran, what happens with gas prices, what happens ultimately with the economy as the president's policies now begin to take effect.
15: Yeah, I don't either. I do think that it's pretty common knowledge, and the president acknowledges it today, that Iran is trying to just continue to kick the can and kick the can and kick the can. There will reach a point at which, if the can kicking continues, it will have an effect on the midterms. It hasn't reached that point yet. I will tell you, we did a poll, Sean, over the weekend when the president stayed at the White House and was, you know, firmly involved in these negotiations. And the president's approval on the war was pretty bad, pretty much what every other poll showed. As we moved through the weekend and the president was more active, the numbers started to come up. When the president took military action, limited indeed, in Iran, his numbers really came up. And so the approval for his conduct of the war at the conclusion of the poll indicated to me that the public wants to see him take action. And I believe that he is running out of time not to take action. If he does so within a certain period of time and this thing gets resolved, it may well be Robert Kahale has this theory of Trafalgar. And he may, I haven't believed him, but I'm beginning to think he might be right. And that is that not only will Iran not be an issue, but the president may be able and the Republicans might be able to campaign with that victory there, securing the nuclear material, ending the threat from Iran, that could become a major point for re-election, an election, and that's mean that for the Republicans, and for the Republicans holding on to the Senate and the House, something that no one is thinking about right now.
0: John McLaughlin, let's get your thoughts on it.
16: I agree with Matt, because we've had numbers, I mean, for the last two previous months, we polled whether people support or oppose President Trump using the military to stop Iran from getting nuclear weapons. And they last month they did 52-40. This month it's 48-41. But again, that was before he took the action. He was doing the ceasefire. But last month's numbers, when we said, were, and this is 1,000 likely voters, not people, you know, not it's modeled after actual turnouts, not these fake polls like the Washington Post have only 29% Trump voters when we got 50. But we had 59% of the likely voters saying that, that the actions that he took against Iran are warranted and justified, 59-32, and that we should finish the job 60-30. The majority of Americans agree with that. And when you asked them if Iran had nuclear weapons, would they use it against the United States and our allies? 61% of all voters said they would, only 20 said no. So the American public wants this resolved. They don't want this going on another 47 years. And Donald Trump has done it where, you know, God bless him, it's been with a minimal a loss of life or danger. We have men and women who are really brave, sacrificing, you know, not just putting their lives on the line, but they've been out, you know, in some of these boats for a year. They're out there in these aircraft carriers. They're missing their family and friends, but they are sacrificing to win this because we don't want to go through it for another 47 years where Iranian terrorists are killing Americans, thousands of Americans, whether it's Iraq or Afghanistan or other parts of the Middle East. So Donald Trump is trying to stop them. He stopped them right at the verge where they would have had 11 nuclear weapons last year. They were at the verge of having 11 nuclear weapons that they could use against the United States and our allies. And they are launching missiles right now as we speak during this conflict. They are launching missiles at Americans in our bases and at our ships. And these guys are terrorists. They're bad guys, and Trump needs to beat them.
0: The president, Matt Towery, has a 100% record in this primary season in terms of endorsements. And that means for the Senate, that means for Congress and other positions. Bill Cassidy, incumbent, defeated Louisiana. Tom Massey, incumbent, Kentucky, defeated there. Last night, John Cornyn, incumbent, defeated in the great state of Texas. That's a pretty good track record. And what is the message that other elected officials should take out of that?
15: Well, I'll give you a specific message to the U.S. Senate and their leadership. Straighten up and get in line. They left Washington, D.C. in a tantrum because the president had added some additional fund to help those who had been victims of lawfare. They used that as an excuse.
0: And by the way, Todd Blanche told me not a penny is going to President Trump, although they did release the tax returns illegally of every Trump family member and every Trump entity, but putting that aside.
15: Yeah, exactly. And put that aside. You know, that's a small blip on the radar screen. What they were really doing was throwing a tantrum because Trump had endorsed Cornyn's opponent. What they need to wake up and understand is that the Republicans realize something they don't, and that is if the Democrats get into office, if they get the Senate, rule job number one will be nuke the filibuster. That will be number one. And the fact that the Republicans in the Senate said, well, we have certain Republicans who won't do it, and they're not able to. Look, a leader of the Senate has all types of power. He can take people off committee chairmanships. He can make sure money doesn't go to certain states. We have Lisa Murkowski, who received a fortune from the RNC, money that should have gone to candidates who were on the verge of winning. She received money from the RNC last time to get reelected in Alaska. She won't lift a finger on this issue. She and every other Republican had better get in line, because the Republicans who vote, the people who are making these decisions, cannot stand the way they are operating.
0: You know, a lot of these people, John McLaughlin, forget it's a team sport. And when you're playing a team sport, that doesn't mean you always get the batting position that you'd like in the order or the position that you want to play. It's where the coach puts you. And if you're 80%, you know, in agreement with somebody, they're not your enemy, they're your friend. Reagan told us that. And it's frustrating to me that so many people, Republicans, we know what the Democrats will do. Everything Matt said, they will nuke the filibuster. They'll pack the courts. They'll make D.C. and Puerto Rico states. They'll do anything to maintain power. And they're not even being shy or trying to hide it.
16: Well, you know, we did the polling for the Trump Super PAC to beat Thomas Massie. And the reason we did was because when we needed a vote, when Donald Trump needed a vote with him to stop the Democrat tax increase and to vote for tax cuts, he wasn't there. When he needed them to vote to fund the wall, he wasn't there. He would bail out on key votes that we needed. And, you know, in the meantime, he'd been in Congress for 14 years. He had a following. When we first started polling, he was ahead in the polls. But Ed Gollrein beat him by double digits because the voters were educated to the fact that he's been voting against not just Donald Trump, who's the leader of our movement, but voted against the majority of Republicans who sent Thomas Massie to Congress. And as Matt was talking about, with the Save America Act, Ken Paxton had said when they came out of the primary, if Cornyn gets it passed, he would drop out. The Save America Act requires proof of citizenship, voter ID. We'd have honest elections. It's one of Trump's top priorities. Last month when we polled it, 56% of all Americans said it's more important to pass the Save America Act. Only 28% said it's more important to save the filibuster. Americans want honest elections, and John Cornyn couldn't get it done. There's something about, and there's a gap. Our latest poll has Trump with a 48 job approval, 47 disapprove. And in the meantime, Republicans are only at 42% in generic ballot. Democrats are at 46. We were ahead last year. The Republicans in Washington are forgetting Trump's not on the ballot in November, but you need his voters to go win. And if the Republicans in Washington don't wake up and start passing more of the items we need, whether it's another reconciliation package with a pro-growth agenda, whether it's making sure that ICE can operate around the country to deport criminal illegal aliens, whether it's making sure that we have honest elections, if we don't get things done for the majority of Americans, they won't be there to vote for Republicans, and you will get a lunatic like Tallarico elected who believes in six genders, that God is non-binary.
0: And do you know what the six are? I have no idea.
16: Yeah, no, I don't.
0: Matt knows. Matt follows this stuff closely.
15: Matt has no clue.
0: All right, quick break. More with our pollsters, John McLaughlin, Matt Towery on the other side. Our toll-free number is 800-941-SHAWN as we continue.
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0: final thoughts from John McLaughlin, McLaughlin and Associates, Matt Towery, Insider Advantage. Real quickly, yes or no, are you worried about these Senate races in Georgia, North Carolina, Maine? Are you worried about Iowa? Are you worried about Tallarico in Texas or any other state for Republicans? Quickly, what states, Matt, are you worried about?
1: Georgia, North Carolina. I think that Susan Collins survives. I'm not overly worried about Texas, but I am very concerned about North Carolina, and it's going to be tough to beat John Ossoff in Georgia.
0: Roy Cooper has never lost a statewide election in North Carolina. And John, any states you're worried about?
2: I'm very worried about that, but you've got Mike Rogers in Michigan who could beat El Sayed and the other Democrats, so we got to make sure he wins. And then they have a shot with Sununu in New Hampshire, so those would be pickups that we need. And Tallarico in Texas, the more voters learn about him, the safer Ken Paxton's going to
0: be. He's not winning Texas. No way. I don't see it.
2: No. If he does, we're in big trouble. But
0: if he does, we're doomed. Let's be honest about it. Anyway, Matt Towery, John McLaughlin, appreciate both of you. The president had a cabinet meeting and took questions from the press earlier. I think it's worth playing a lot of this. We'll do that after the news at the top of the hour. Want to remind you, you know, Israel now is fighting for its very survival. This is a very sensitive time. You see these cluster bombs that have been fired in again and again. Lebanon, Hezbollah, and Iran. The Iranians have fired in these cluster bombs, densely populated areas. You have people that are in desperate need of humanitarian assistance, and that means food and water and shelter and clothing and medicines. Well, that's where our friends at the International Fellowship of Christians and Jews comes in. Because of you, your generosity, they are able to provide these needs. They even have mobile medical clinics for the elderly, people that can't leave their homes, but they can't do any of this great work, humanitarian work, without your help and assistance. Now, they also want your prayers. They have a website. You can donate. You can send your prayers in, prayifcj.org. That's prayifcj.org today.
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0: Hey, Sean Hannity here. 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
3: Still not there. Fox News, I'm Jamal Osman. Here's what's happening. President Trump is reportedly not satisfied with the current peace proposal between the U.S. and Iran. Fox's Alex Hogan at the White House.
4: President Trump has submitted tougher terms to Iran. Iran's top negotiator today says no agreement will be reached until Iran's rights are secured. A White House official tells Fox that President Trump will only make a deal that is good for America and satisfies his red lines. Iran can never possess a nuclear weapon. It's a different story coming out of Tehran. Iran's foreign ministry says discussions center on ending the war, not on nuclear plans. Some Democrats this week argue the conflict is only strengthening Iran.
3: The current deal would reopen the Strait of Hormuz and extend the ceasefire for 60 days. That's while negotiators continue talks over Iran's nuclear program. Staying in the Middle East, Israeli troops have captured a strategic mountain topped with a crusader-built castle in southern Lebanon. In the deepest incursion of the country in more than 25 years, the military reported on Sunday. Rescue teams continued their search for two people they believe are still trapped in a cave in Laos. Fox's Stephanie Bennett now.
5: Eight villagers, they entered that cave 11 days ago to prospect for gold before being trapped by flash flooding. One escaped just in time, and he alerted the authorities of the remaining seven. The first man, he was freed on Friday. Then you have on Saturday, the water level had receded just low enough that four others made a quick escape. But shortly after they escaped, that rain started back up, refilling the mine with water. Now, divers say there's several chambers inside that cave yet to explore, but it's muddy water, so visibility is really zero.
3: The five people that have already been rescued are recovering at local hospitals. 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
3: Demonstrations continue at the Delaney Hall Ice Center, where people being detained are on a hunger strike. That's after a violent Saturday night.
10: They used the barricades to charge the police. They were met with direct blasts of tear gas and flashbang grenades. It took about 2 hours of a real back and forth to finally clear the streets. Dozens of canisters of tear gas fired into the air, igniting on the ground. Horses, officers on horseback were used, as well as riot police with shields.

0: trying to push them back towards the end of the night. Demonstrators lighting fires on the streets using placards and signs and debris to try and light those fires. Officials in New Jersey still say it's just a fraction of the protesters who are actually violent.
1: Steve Harrigan reporting there. Department of Homeland Security officials deny claims of poor conditions. They say those inside are receiving three meals per day and clean water. The former Prince Andrew is under investigation again, this time for an alleged encounter with a woman at a royal horse racing festival in 2002. According to the Sunday Times, police are looking at events as they consider wider possible crimes by the former prince. To entertainment now, a legendary singer has canceled shows on a farewell tour.
2: Frankie Valli canceling the remaining shows on the Four Seasons farewell tour. Valli posting Friday on social media that he's going to take the rest of the year off to focus on his health. Frankie Valli is the frontman and only original Four Seasons member still performing. His farewell tour, The Last Encores, started in October of 2023. Frankie Valli and the Four Seasons have sold an estimated 100 million records worldwide. Paul Stevens, Fox News.
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6: 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Here's our toll-free telephone number if you want to be a part of the program. It's 800-941-SEAN if you want to join us. The president had a very, very critical and important cabinet meeting today. I love the fact that he televises it. Then he took questions from the press, but a wide variety of issues from the economy to Cuba, to Venezuela, to Iran. I mean, it ran the gamut. I think it's important that everybody hear this. Let me play the actual meeting part, and then we'll get to some of the Q&A that he had with the legacy media mob that's coming up straight ahead as well. Let me play that first.
7: A few words to say to you that I think will be helpful. Last night was incredible. Not only Texas, but so many other places. And the numbers were fantastic. And they've really been that way for a year. If you look, hundreds of people won, and almost nobody didn't win. So, but last night was very, very powerful. So I'm thrilled to welcome everyone to the 12th cabinet meeting of our administration, and we're doing something that no administration's ever done. We're always letting the press join us because we're very open and transparent. I like the word transparent, but we're more transparent than any administration in history. No, to the best of my knowledge, press has never been invited ever to a cabinet meeting for any reason at all. And it's an honor to have you. This team has achieved more than most other administrations achieve in 8 years. We took the most dangerous, unsafe, violent, and open border in the world. Anywhere in the world, there's no border like the border we had. And created the most secure border in the history of our country. We had no people, 12 months now, no people reported in the last 12 months came in illegally. Zero illegal aliens admitted to the United States in the last 12 months. And those charts are made by, you would say, politically unfriendly people. And the reason they don't come in is because nobody comes up, because they know that they're going to be turned away. And if they get in, they're going to be moved out right away. So it's been zero. You're the one that you do the reports. I'm actually surprised by the number, because I don't know how it can be zero, but they say it's zero for the last 12 months. In 2025, we achieved the largest drop in the murder rate ever recorded. So the murder rate was quite high, and we achieved the largest drop in the murder rate ever recorded, to the lowest level in 125 years. That's the year 1900. And that's despite the fact that many people came in from prisons and from very rough countries and from mental institutions and from lots of other places, drug dealers. Others, they came in illegally during the Biden administration. We've gotten many of them out, but we still have some that we're looking for, quite a few that we're still looking for, but we've gotten over 11,888 murderers were allowed into our country. We've gotten a lot of them out. We've gotten some. We put them in jail. We don't even trust the country to send them because they'll come back in maybe. We put them in jail. 11,888 murders, more than half of which have committed more than one murder. That's what they allowed in. They can never be forgotten for the horrible things they've done to this country. Fentanyl coming across our border is now down by 61%. 61%. And coming in by water, by sea, by ocean, is down 97%. Can you imagine? Thanks to our Republican majorities in Congress, we passed the largest tax cuts in American history. All Democrats voted against the tax cuts, putting more money in Americans' pockets. This year, the typical family got tax refunds of nearly almost close to $5,000. The stock market has set 68 all-time record highs since the election. So 68 days, we hit all-time highs. We're right there now. And the average 401k, and that's despite the conflict. I don't call it a war, I call it a conflict. Despite the conflict with Venezuela, who no longer has a Navy, no longer has an Air Force, no longer has a lot of people that were leading the country into very bad places. Their leadership is gone. Their second-rung leadership is gone. We're dealing with their third, half of their third, because half of their third is gone, too. The average 401k is up almost $30,000 since I took office. So the Americans are benefiting working today. We have the most working, and we have 401ks at their all-time high. Highest they've ever been. And that goes along with the stock market, which is the highest it's ever been. Under my most favored nation agreements, this is something that I wish the media would talk about, because to me it's one of the biggest things ever to happen in our country, certainly as to medical, anything having to do with medical, because drug prices, we're delivering record-setting discounts on prescription drugs with price differences of 400, 500, and even 600% at the TrumpRx.gov. We recently added nearly 1,000 low-cost generics to the website. So we have drugs down 400, 500, 600%. Now you could say 80, 90, 70, 60, 50% if you want. There are two ways. Depends on the way you ask the question. But a pill that would sell in Germany or in, let's say, in London for $10, we're selling for here for $130. And I got the countries to all agree, otherwise they would have had to pay big tariffs. I didn't want to go into it, but I had some very interesting discussions. They said vehemently no, and then when I said, that's all right, we're going to charge you 50% tariff on everything you sell into America, they said, well, like we said, we'll say yes. And every single country agreed, and every drug company agreed, so we have most favored nations. So we were paying the highest drug prices in the world, now we're paying the lowest drug prices in the world. So that pill that I talked about would go from $10 to $20. The world is bigger than the U.S. Hard to believe, but it's true. So it's not like you cut it in the middle. You just had to go up a little bit, but a little bit is a doubling of a price, so a little bit's a lot. So the pill would go from $10 to $20, and we'd go from $130 to $20. Think of that. So we would get, if you remember, some of you were at the news conference I had in my first term where I got the prices down 1/8 of a percent, 1/4, 1/8 of a percent my first term. And I'm so proud of it because prices, drug prices hadn't come down in 28 years and I was the first one to do it. But now I'm getting them down, not 1/8 of a percent, I'm getting them down 400, 500, 600. Or if you want to use it a different way, you could say 70%, 80%, 90%, 50%. Nobody's ever seen anything like it. And I got that through, well, everybody knew it was taking place, but we paid the highest prices anywhere in the world. Now we're paying the lowest prices anywhere in the world. And the press refuses to write about it. I think it's the biggest thing in, for healthcare. You know, so much of it is prescription drug prices and drug prices. And with them coming down, the healthcare is going to come down very substantially. We recently added nearly 1,000 low-cost generics, too, as I said, and that's, you know, 1,000 drugs, and it's all on, and it's, this was not given by me, this was given by Dr. Oz and Bobby, and I, you know, wasn't sure whether or not I loved the idea, but they said, we want to use Trump, TrumpRx.gov is what it is, and it's the hottest site, I think, anywhere on the planet, from what I understand, Bobby, right? It's really great. People are calling up and they're buying drugs for a fraction, for literally a fraction of the price. And it should be the biggest story. And on that alone, we should win the midterms. On that alone, we should win the midterms. But the press doesn't talk about it. It's the biggest thing to happen in the drug industry ever, maybe. Ever. And the press doesn't even want to write stories about it. We made the largest ever investment in U.S. military, $1 trillion. And we're asking actually for $1.5 trillion for the coming year. And we have the strongest military anywhere in the world, as you know. You saw what we did with Venezuela. That worked out very quickly. And we're doing really equally as well with, but again, people don't want to write about it, with Iran. Iran is very much intent. They want very much to make a deal. So far, they haven't gotten there. We're not satisfied with it, but we will be. we will be either that or we'll have to just finish the job. But their Navy is gone, as I've said 1,000 times. Their Navy is gone. Their Air Force is gone. Everything's gone, and they're negotiating on fumes. But we'll see what happens. Maybe we have to go back and finish it. Maybe we don't. Right now, I mean, you can speak to Steve Witkoff and Jared. They're doing a good job. But right now, I think it looks like they want to just make a deal. They want to, I don't think they have a choice. They're just going back to the internet because they're getting clobbered. Their economy is in free fall. They have 250% inflation. Their money has no value. And their whole economic system is broken down. They thought they were going to outweigh me, you know. We'll outweigh him. He's got the midterms. I don't care about the midterms. Look what happened last night. That was the prelude to the midterms. People understand it. They know that, very simple, Iran cannot have a nuclear weapon. I'm doing that for the world. I'm not doing it just for us. And we've had great support from other nations, by the way. We don't need it at all, but we've had great support from other nations. The problem is you always get the support when you don't need it. When you need it, you don't get the support. With Operation Epic Fury, our warriors are ensuring that the world's number one state sponsor of terror never obtains a nuclear weapon, and they won't. Another man doing a fantastic job, I think we all agree, is Marco. You're all over the place, right? I watched you last night in 3 different locations. So tell us about Iran.
5: Well, first of all, the bottom line is Iran's never going to have a nuclear weapon. And if recent events have done anything, is just remind us once again that they are the world's leading sponsor of terrorism. And they can never have a nuclear weapon. Now, the president's preference, which president, your preference has told us repeatedly, is always to negotiate these things and to figure out if you can have agreements. Diplomacy is always the first option. And we continue to work on that through your envoys, Mr. Witkoff and Kushner and others, the vice president, who have been very involved. And if there's an agreement to be made, we want that to be made. I think there's been some progress and some interest, and we'll see over the next few hours and days whether progress could be made. I just want to remind everybody, Mr. President, you know this well, you have other options available to you if that doesn't work. But the bottom line is that we prefer the negotiated diplomatic route, and we're going to give it every chance to succeed. I know you're giving it every chance to succeed, Mr. President. But here's the bottom line, because I keep getting asked, what is this all about? It's very simple. Iran and these people in charge of Iran can never have a nuclear weapon, and they will never have a nuclear weapon, and they most certainly will not have one as long as you're president of the United States. On that point, it's very clear. Just 2 quick things I want to touch upon. One, you touched upon the border and security. Part of securing our border is dealing with the people that are in this country unlawfully, many of whom do not want to go back to the country that they originally came from for a variety of reasons. Either we can't send them there or some judge ties us up. And one of the key things we have achieved is now 20 countries have signed third country national agreements, meaning these are safe countries where individuals who refuse to go back to their country of origin can be sent to that country instead. We've gotten 20 countries now around the world who have signed agreements that allow us to deport people to those places. What often happens when you go to the person who's here unlawfully and say, we're going to send you to this third country, is all of a sudden they decide they'd rather go back to their home country instead. So it gives the ability to enforce our laws, and we work very closely with the Department of Homeland Security on that front. Something else that I know is concerning people, because it's on the news, is Ebola. Our number one obligation, you know, we're involved in foreign policy, but even our foreign policy, the number one priority of our foreign policy is to protect the American people. We cannot and will not allow any cases of Ebola to enter the United States. And so we're very, the State Department and other agencies represented here, the Centers for Disease Control, HHS, others are working very, very hard to contain this crisis to the countries where it's currently located, particularly the Democratic Republic of the Congo. And so we've surged assistance to make sure that is being contained there. And obviously, multiple agencies involved here are also very involved in tracking people just to make sure that nobody comes into this country that has Ebola and creates a problem for us. And we feel like we've got good efforts in place to do that. And Americans should feel assured that the president and his administration is doing everything we can to protect them on that front. My last point, you said I was all over the place. One of the places I stopped in last night was to initial the Trump Route for Prosperity in Armenia. This is a key linchpin of the peace deal that you were able to achieve between Armenia and Azerbaijan. And in addition to that, we also signed a critical minerals MOU with them and a strategic engagement one as well. So just a reminder of another war you helped settle, Mr. President. But from that has Now we are seeing the emergence of a great new relationship with Armenia that really had grown stagnant for a very long period of time. So we're doing well on that front as well. Thank you.
7: And could I just ask you, Cuba and Venezuela, what's going on there?
5: Well, interesting. On Venezuela, that process continues, that three-phase process, you know, of stabilization, recovery, and transition. I would just say, just since January 3rd of this year, okay, and I think this number's right, and Chris or Doug can correct me on this, but I think over 10 million barrels of Venezuelan oil have been delivered to the United States since the 3rd of January. That industry is being professionalized for the first time ever. It's going to the benefit of the Venezuelan people. They are selling oil in the market at market rates. The money's going to an account in the United States, controlled and monitored by Treasury, audited by KPMG, and it's for the first time ever the money's not being stolen. It's going to the benefit of the Venezuelan people. Cuba's in a lot of trouble because, unfortunately for them, it's run by a bunch of incompetent communists. And being communist is bad. Being an incompetent communist is like the worst. And but the country's been taken over by this company called Gaesa that basically controls 70% of the economy. None of the money in that company goes to help the Cuban people, none of it. So we'll be talking to them, we'll be working on it. You know, we want something good for the Cuban people, and hopefully there'll be a good outcome there for them. There needs to be. It's 90 miles from our shores, and having a failed state 90 miles from our shores is a threat to the national security of the United States.
6: Quick break, right back. More on the other side, the president and his cabinet, straight ahead as we continue.
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6: In this 25th anniversary year of September 11th, 01, the Tunnel to Towers Foundation continues to honor America's heroes. 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
10: We're the hosts of Ridiculous Crime. 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
0: All right, 25 now till the top of the hour. 800-941-SEAN, our number if you want to be a part of the program. So after the president began and held this cabinet meeting, which I love, is so transparent and public and on TV, then the president took questions from the mob, legacy media mob. Let's go to some of that Q&A.
2: Any questions?
3: Mr. President, Iran wants control of the Strait of Hormuz. Would you accept a short-term deal that allows Iran and Oman to control the Strait? And would they have to open it immediately, or would you be open to that happening over a period of time?
2: No, the Strait's going to be open to everybody.
3: And who would control
2: it? It's international waters. Nobody's going to control it. We're going to watch over it. We'll watch over it. But nobody's going to control it. That's part of the negotiation that we have. They would like to control it. Nobody's going to control it. It's international waters, and Oman will behave just like everybody else, so we'll have to blow them up. They understand that. They'll be fine.
4: Mr. President, thank you. How much economic pressure do you feel to get the Strait of Hormuz open?
2: Well, you have to say, the United States has so much oil that we are an exporter of oil, so we have plenty of oil. We're very lucky. We're blessed with the greatest piece of land in the world from that standpoint, and we have more than anybody else. And now when you add Venezuela to it, we have, I think, 64% of the world's oil. And we're getting along very well with Venezuela, by the way. It's being run really beautifully. The big companies are moving in. It's going to be amazing, because it's also, like us, they're very blessed in that sense. But we have natural energy that no other country has. We have more than anybody else. So it's really a world problem, because most of the world doesn't have that. And we're making it available. During the closing, I don't know if you've seen some of the satellite pictures, boats, hundreds of boats lined up. It looks like, I used to say, the Long Island Expressway. They're lined up, and they're coming to Texas, Louisiana. They're coming to Alaska to fill up their boat, their big boat. Some of them are really big, you know, 2 billion gallons. Even bigger than that now they make them. They make them up to four, Chris, I hear. Now they make them up to four. The four are now the big ones. Used to be the ones. Now it's 4 million barrels of, think of that, 4 million barrels of oil in one boat. But they're lined up, and they're right now heading to Texas, and they've already filled up, and they've gone back.
4: But the American
2: in addition to that, you have a lot of boats, you have about 1,500 boats in the Strait wanting to get out, and at the right time, we'll release them.
4: But the American people, sir, are seeing higher gas prices.
2: Yeah,
4: now, it's come down a little bit, but it's still $4.45 a gallon.
2: It'll come down a lot. It'll come down to where it was before. We had it. When I was in Iowa, we had we're driving by and we saw gas stations, $1.90 a gallon, $1.85, $1.87 were the three that we saw. We had it down in some places below. Now, we can't help but California, where they charge so much tax that, you know, you lower it and they charge tax. They've got to straighten the act out in California. But we had oil, we had gasoline down to a very low number. I think we'll be hitting that number shortly after that whole excursion ends.
3: Does that give you more urgency?
2: But regardless of anything, as Marco said, better than anybody can say it, you can't let them have a nuclear weapon. They would use it instantly. They wouldn't think about it. They would use it instantly. I've gotten to know them. They would use it instantly.
3: Does that give you more urgency, Mr. President? You've said that you're in no rush to make a deal, but with gas prices that are still high across the country, people are paying more for travel. Does that give you more urgency to make a deal? Why doesn't it?
2: Well, I'll tell you, the primary urgency I have, and I said this, it wasn't covered properly, but the primary urgency is that we can't let Iran have a nuclear weapon. But at the same time, we have a tremendous amount of oil, gas, coal. We have tremendous amounts of energy. We're blessed with something very special. Those prices are going to come down. They're going to come down fast. I think that you'll see, actually, Todd, I think you're going to see lower prices than we had even before we did this. Now, I knew there'd be an increase. I said, we have a choice. We don't have to do anything. And in 2 years or 1 year or 2 months, because Iran would have had if we didn't hit them with the B-2 bombers, Iran would have had a nuclear weapon within 2 weeks from that date, because they were ready to go. And if they had a nuclear weapon, it would have been used already. It also would have been used had I not terminated the Obama deal, the Iran nuclear deal, as we call it. That was in my first term. Had I not terminated that, they would have had a nuclear weapon a long time ago. I would say it was a guarantee that it would have been used, and it would have blown up Israel, it would have blown up the entire Middle East, and that's never going to happen.
5: Yep, President, on Iran, would you be comfortable with Russia or China taking their stockpile of highly enriched uranium, and have they offered to do that?
2: No, I wouldn't be comfortable.
6: Mr. President,
2: that would not make me comfortable.
6: Is the U.S. considering easing sanctions on Iran to allow Iran to sell its crude to market?
2: No, we're not talking about any easing of sanctions or giving money. No sanctions, no money, no nothing. We have control of money that they claim is theirs. We'll keep control of that money. And when they behave properly and when they do what's right, we'll let them have their money. But right now, we're not doing that. And it's not, one thing is not contingent on the other.
5: Would you Mr. President, on the shooting last weekend, it came barely a month after the third assassination attempt against you during the White House Correspondents' Dinner. What was your reaction when you first heard about the latest shooting, and what gives you the courage to really keep doing your job effectively without thinking about these threats every day?
2: Well, I can't think about it, because if I thought about it a lot, you know, I wouldn't be a very good president. I wouldn't be here, probably. I'd be up in some room with a locked door and say, just leave me alone. So I can't really think about it. It's just something. It's a sad part of life. It's a dangerous business. What I'm doing is a dangerous business. And they say, and look, we have been maybe the most consequential, but we certainly have been one of the most consequential. This group has been a very consequential administration. And they say if you're not consequential, you don't have so much problem. If you are consequential, you do. So you have to look at that. But it's a shame. It's a sad. It's a very sad fact of life. Look, anybody in office, not only in this country, in other countries too, but when you are a consequential president, your life is in grave danger. I knew that.
7: Mr. President, how would you characterize the current state of the talks with Iran? I guess if it were a football field, what yard line would you be on?
2: Well, I think we're doing very well. They are starting to give us the things that they have to give us. And if they do, that's great. And if they won't, then the man on my left is going to finish him off.
7: Is there a time frame in your mind?
2: What?
7: Is there a time frame in your mind for...
2: I mean, it happens quickly. The problem is every time I mention a time frame, for instance, I see, you know, we've been doing this for a few months. Vietnam lasted 19 years. Korea lasted 8 years. Afghanistan lasted many years. They were all many, many years, and we're into it for a few months. And I read about you people like you. What's taking so long? But we're in it. You know, we lost between two big wars, Venezuela and Iran. We lost 13 souls, 13 great people. Met the parents, great people. And it's a terrible thing, but 13. If you look at the war casualties and the deaths and wars from Vietnam and all that, they lost hundreds of thousands of people in numerous of these wars. We're very cognizant of that. We want to lose very few. We want very few to be injured. We're very careful. But war is war. War is dangerous. But we've lost 13. So the Democrats took an ad putting in the 13 people that were lost. And when you look at hundreds of thousands of people that were lost in the Middle East, Iraq, all the different wars we were in, we have done an amazing job. With that being said, I hate to lose 13. I hate to lose one. But we've been very capable. I mean, when you think of it, we took over Venezuela in one day. We have done a similar job, but we said, well, give them a little chance at the request of somebody that we greatly respect from Pakistan, the field marshal and the prime minister. They've been great. They asked us, would we pause the war for a little while because they'd like to do it. So we'll do that. But we had them beat. They're, you know, no better now. We could close that out very quickly. If we can do it in a different way, that'd be good. If we get everything we want. But we could close that out very, very quickly, and we may have to. I don't think so, but we may have to.
4: Mr. President, let's hear about the World Cup, if I could. Yeah. The U.S. spent a lot of money getting the World Cup here and increasing the infrastructure. Does the economic benefit outweigh the cost?
2: No, the World Cup is great. It's the most successful they've ever had, ticket-wise. They've never had anything that sold so quickly. It's amazing because it's the United States.
4: What are the economic benefits?
2: I call it soccer. You know, it's just easier to do because we have football and they have two footballs, right? They call it football. But I never, most people never thought they'd see anything like that. The World Cup, it's turned out to be the most successful World Cup from the standpoint of what's happening than they've ever had. Yeah.
8: How long have you been?
9: Thank you so much. Robin Ortiz with Turning Point USA. I have one question for you and one question for Vice President J.D. Vance on fraud. What's your message to the New Jersey leaders pushing back against ICE operations at Delaney Hall?
2: About ICE?
9: Yes.
2: Or about NICE, as I call it, NICE. The NICE facility.
9: Yeah.
2: I'd love to change the name, call it NICE. They do a great job, and it's all paid for protesters. You know, you can see by the signs. The signs are all made by the same beautiful factory. It's a printing plant. In fact, I'm thinking about using it. They do such a nice job. These aren't protesters. These people are fake. They're all paid for. And I will tell you, Tom Holman and that whole group, and now Mark Wayne is so incredible. Mark Wayne, do you want to just respond to that? We run the finest facilities anywhere in the world of their type. But we have some horrible killers. We have killers. We have guys that have murdered numerous people in there. And these are the people they're trying to protect. There's nobody that runs a facility like we do.
8: Do you accept an agreement with Iran that just calls for further talks on the uranium?
2: Or no.
8: The only option?
2: No, the basics. No, I would for some of it, you know, because it's a memorandum of understanding for speed. And one of the things that will happen is the strait will open immediately. Immediately. But it's got to be perfect. I'm not going to do this. I didn't do this to get a crummy agreement. The worst agreement ever signed was by Barack Hussein Obama. What a horrible agreement that was. It was a setback for this country, for the whole world. The Middle East would have blown itself up. No. And we'd like to have the countries we were talking about, with Saudi Arabia, UAE, Qatar, and the others, we'd like to have them immediately join the, and Steve Witkoff is working on that with Jared and some others, but would like to have them join the Abraham Accords. It'll be historic if they do it. And we would, I think they owe that to us, to be honest. I think, because that really would be a tremendous sign. And I think those countries owe it to us.
8: Steve,
2: are you going to get them to sign?
10: We're definitely pushing it, Mr. President.
2: I'm not sure we should make the deal if they don't sign. You want to know the truth? If they don't sign to join the Abraham Accords, I don't know that we, you know, we have countries in there already. UAE, great, great countries, bold countries. And it's turned out to be so good, so effective. And so we're, you know, requesting strongly that they join. It'll be great. It'll be great for Saudi Arabia. It'll be great for Qatar and Kuwait, the whole group.
8: So the Iran deal might be contingent on more countries joining?
2: I don't know. I don't want to say that. I'm not going to give you, you know, what's contingent and what's not. I can say that we can make a good deal right now, but maybe not a great deal. And if it's not a great deal, we're not making it. So, because we can make a great deal with this guy right here. And but it's, you know, it's a lot nastier. Probably wouldn't go as quickly. You know, we wouldn't be talking about it as quickly, but it would be foolproof. But I think we're doing very well, Steve. I think we're doing pretty well in terms of the negotiation, but we'll see. If it's not going to be a real deal, because Obama had that horrible JCPOA, whatever it was. It was the worst deal. It was a path for Iran to have a nuclear weapon very quickly. Years ago, they would have had a nuclear weapon. We might not be here talking about it right now. They would have had a nuclear weapon. And frankly, Obama picked the wrong country. He should have picked another country. I won't tell you what it was. But he picked the wrong country when he picked Iran. But we have things understood now with Iran. It's been nasty. They've lost their leaders. They've lost. And it really is regime change. You know, we didn't set out for regime change. But by the fact that we're dealing with a totally different group of people than we were at the beginning, and frankly, I find them to be much more reasonable. I actually find them to be smarter. But I find them to be much more reasonable. This is regime change. One regime is gone, another regime is gone. We're dealing with the third, pieces of it, because some of them are gone too. And I find them, I think, how can you have a stronger regime change than that?
0: All right, that was the president taking questions from the legacy media mob during the cabinet meeting from earlier today. Now, listen, you hear about all the news out of Israel. It is a very desperate, dire time. They're fighting for their very survival. You see the conflict now is heating up with Lebanon. You saw the cluster bombs being dropped in densely populated areas in cities like Tel Aviv and elsewhere. Well, that means the need for humanitarian assistance continues. And that's where the International Fellowship of Christians and Jews comes in. They've been on the ground and remain on the ground, providing all of that assistance. That's food, water, medicine, shelter. They even have their mobile medical clinics that they send around to the elderly that can't get outside. That's PrayIFCJ.org.
11: Entertaining Americans coast to coast. 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
0: Hey, you've been hearing me talk all about the Sig Sauer P365, the number one selling concealed carry pistol in America, the one I carry every single day. 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

0: that's going to wrap things up for today. Hannity tonight, 9 Eastern on the Fox News Channel. Ken Paxton on his big win in Texas over incumbent John Cornyn. We'll look at the latest poll numbers with Matt Towery, Charlie Hurt. Also, Stephen Miller tonight. Lindsey Graham thinks there's a possibility that all of these Arab countries will join in the Abraham Accords, that this is unprecedented. John Solomon, who we just spoke to, along with Greg Jarrett. We'll see you tonight, back here tomorrow. Thank you for making the show possible.
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